0: to whatever, wherever the case may be, they, those coaches have a big impact on their lives. So it's something that we focus on a lot.
1: Yeah, and that's not lost on them as they grow up too, and then they could become even coaches themselves. It just trickles down, right through the generations. Amazing. I'm really glad you mentioned that, the coaches and even the other volunteers who are just in it to mentor these kids, you know, not just, again, not just in sports, but just in behavior and just being good stewards, good people. Whether it's some sport, you can learn so much from it. I'm a fanatic, as you may know, so there's not a bit of sport that I don't look into, but you always look at how they got to that point, you know. You just don't achieve those goals, as you said. People end up being, you know, some of the biggest leaders and some of the greatest mentors in the world. So there's so much more to it than that. And just, again, getting away from the negativity and showing that, you know, there's room for positivity and good life experiences in this world beyond just the negative stuff that's going on. And the games do that in spades. Absolutely. So hats off to you and all the staff and all the volunteers and the parents, of course. Holy, I know a bunch of parents that went out with their kids this week. So being right there by the side to see some of that stuff, and generationally as we're speaking, can't say enough good about it. And we're trying to push the good news here on this program. So I appreciate and thank you for contributing to that.
0: Well, thank you for reaching out, and it's this is not anything that is completed by any one person. It takes an entire team, and we've had an incredible group of volunteers that have come out. They have brought together all these. We're talking about 1,500 participants across the island, spread across the two halves of the week. And this team of volunteers has the host committee has been phenomenal. They've been really great to work with, so I'm really happy. They really help to put this all together. So while I hold the title of games director, it is it's certainly not something that I do by myself. So I definitely want to make sure that I acknowledge them as they've done some incredible work.
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1: Go to line number one. And Lisa, you're on the air.
11: Good morning, Brian. How are you doing?
1: I'm doing okay. You know, it's funny, right? It's a moving target here on the program, and some days they're waiting outside the door, and other days, you know, people are busy and they don't have time to call. Yep. I appreciate that, but you did. What's on your mind?
11: Well, I am calling today to let your listeners know about a fun little prize ticketed event that we're doing here at United Way Newfoundland Labrador.
1: Right.
11: We did this last year, and it's Get Away with a Local Stay.
1: Nice.
11: So this year, what we did was we added another word into it. So it's Get Away with a Local Labor Day Stay. But you don't have to go on Labor Day. You can go whenever you want. Mm-hmm. Because this package, it's $5 a ticket. And the package includes a $500 Airbnb gift card, a $125 grocery card, a $100 Tim's card for your coffee, mm-hmm. a $100 gas card to get you where you're going, and a $100 prepaid Visa for any incidentals you'd like to get on your travels. So the ticket will give you an opportunity to win that neat little prize package, and it's just, you know, a way to open up a prize opportunity for people all across the province, because it doesn't matter where you're to. You know, if you're in Labrador, you could win this prize. If you're on the Northern Peninsula, you could win this prize. So it's not a big fancy prize, but it's a fun little getaway that's really about supporting local, which is what we do here at United Way Newfoundland Labrador. So you can support your local businesses, but you can also, by buying a ticket, support the work that we're doing in the community. So, yeah, and tickets are on sale until August the 25th is the draw date. So if people are interested, they can certainly check us out on our Facebook at United Way NL, or I don't know if it's on our website, actually. I'm saying that out loud now, but they can also call our office, and you can call us here at 709-753-8288. And yeah, we can hook you up with a ticket for this wonderful little prize and feel good about giving back to your community.
1: Yeah, no kidding. And especially when it comes to you United Way. Look, any opportunity to plug these local service organizations such as United Way in it, it bears repeating and keeping on the front burner that United Way is alive and well in the province. No offense to it, but you know, a lot of the other locally grounded, founded organizations certainly, you know, are out in front of their causes. So it's good to hear that. We all knew. I mean, you're involved with everything. What else? Just recently, I had on from United Way? What was the last?
11: That was me.
1: Yeah, I'm sorry, I didn't mean to say who, because yes, it was you. But I'm trying to remember what we were talking about. The last cause you were talking about.
11: That was when we did our Day of Caring.
1: Right.
11: So a day when we had all of our volunteers out and about, you know, giving back to the communities that are supported through United Way. You know, a sampling, I guess, of some of the communities that are supported through, you know, United Way Community Fund Initiative. So, I mean, you know, there's a lot of great things happening in this province, a lot of wonderful organizations that are doing so much and helping so many. So our role in the community is to help offset the needs for those groups. So, you know, we're really proud of the work that we do, and we can't do it without the support of the community. So it's really about bringing, you know, I mean, it sounds kind of cliche, I guess, but United Way, you know, it's about bringing everybody together, because, you know, collectively we can all do so much. And funds raised from this particular prize package now will be directed to our United Way Community Fund, and we'll see those funds be dispersed early in the new year, because that's when we do our granting and things like that.
1: Sure.
11: So, yeah, it's a great great opportunity to have a chance at winning something, and like I said, feel good helping your community while you're at it.
1: Yep, it's the two birds, so to speak.
11: One stone. Two birds.
1: And one more time, just to wrap up now. So it's the $5 a ticket. It's not just give me the draw date and where they can get them one more time, because sometimes off the top of the call they might miss it, but want to hear it again. Go for it.
11: For sure, yeah. So draw date is August 25th. It's 2 weeks away. It's you can win the $1,000 prize package, Airbnb gift card, $125 grocery card, $100 Tim's card, $100 Visa, and $100 gas card. So everything you need for a little getaway. And you can buy tickets online. You can visit our Facebook page at United Way NL, and you'll see a link there. We've got a pin at the top. And alternatively, if you'd like to have a chat, you can always give us a call. Happy to do it over the phone for you. And you can reach us at 709-753-8288.
1: Great stuff. I appreciate that, Lisa. Thanks very much. Lisa Marie, Fifield, right? With United, yes. United Way, NL. Look, always appreciate, everyone appreciates the good work that you do at United Way and the other, again, community service organizations that do so much good work to fill the gaps, right, that we have.
11: For sure.
1: And there are so many. Thanks again for this. Yes. Anytime. That concludes our good news segment. We managed to fill the 15 minutes with it. That's great.
11: Thank you very much, Brian. Have a great day.
1: You too. Thanks again. Good luck with it, and keep me posted on how well you do with it.
11: Yeah, for sure. We'll
1: okay.
11: do.
1: Okay, take care.
11: Okay, bye.
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1: Let's go to line number two. And Manuel, you're on the air.
18: Good morning, Brian. I just wanted to let you know I did speak to the MHA for Bonavista yesterday. It wasn't a real good conversation. I did work hard to try to get him to call me, but he did. And
1: that would be, that's Craig Party, correct?
18: And that's Craig Party, yes.
1: Okay.
18: And he's not going to do, I don't think Mr. Party is going to do anything for us. He told me it was worst roads in the province. And like I told him, I said, you got 2,000 or 3,000 cars a day going through your community. I said, look, there's an emergency vehicle coming up there now. And she got to come to almost to a stop to get over that place where I'm to now, parked.
1: What's that place?
18: Darren Melton. Darren, the old Brickyard Road.
1: Okay, kind of what...
18: Yes, I had to pull over. I was talking to him, say, Brian, I pulled over, and I was telling him about the people on the wrong side of the road, out over the line. Mm-hmm. almost lose their vehicle if they're coming up, say toward George Brook, and you veer to the right, they're almost losing control. But he told me there was worse roads, he said, in the province. And I said, well, it's wonderful, I guess they're a joke, Brian. They said there are politicians, but they're a joke. And I just don't give. I will not count again. Now, I'll tell you the impression I got from Mr. Petty yesterday. He'll never, ever receive a call from me again on the roads. And we got those people elected. I vote for him. I vote for him, Brian, but listen, if I had to vote for Craig Petty today, I wouldn't vote for him.
1: Well, a lot of that has to do with the difference in the answer that you would have gotten, say, before he was elected into government and after. So I doubt he would have given you... I doubt he would have given you that answer last year, hey? Any politician wouldn't have given you that answer last year when they were trying to get elected.
18: Brian, he lied to me the last time he was elected. He said he has put our roads in to be done. He lied to me this time when he got elected. He said he was going to put them in to be done. Our roads is not put in with the government to be done. Now, I don't know what's going on. It's almost like a recipe for, I don't know. It's almost like a recipe for a fraud. It's almost like there's something going on in the background. And the council, Brian, is just bad. We've sent pictures to the council and they refer us right to the government. Boy, we got elected. We elected a council. I didn't elect him. He was in vote from. We elected a council in 2018. We put a council in, and our roads is no different now than what they were when they got elected.
1: Yeah, well, so much.
18: I just don't get it all.
1: Yeah, so much for the allegation or the suggestion that there's partisan politics, that the only roads that get done are roads that are in government districts, because he's finance minister and he actually also has his hand on the purse strings. So one might say, if the finance minister, if not only do you have an MHA in government, but he's the finance minister, and if that can't get it done, then that might be a tough one. And the council should be going to bat for you, no question. Not just pawn you off on the government to do your own work.
18: Well, I talked to municipal affairs.
1: Not saying they're not, but yeah.
18: No. And I talked to, well, I'm not saying they're not either, but it's questionable. But I talked to municipal affairs about it, and they told me a while back that council can recommend to the government for we to have our road safety done. Mm-hmm. They did tell me that. But you know what, Brian, before I go, I mentioned to the finance minister or the MHA yesterday about a road was getting paved. I'm not going to say the place, okay?
1: Okay.
18: That's fine. He didn't know, he said, that road. That he, would you believe that? That he, being the MHA for Bonavista, that he didn't know that road was getting pavement in his district. That's impossible. And that road, which it should have been done, yes, God love them, Brian. They're getting this road done. Listen, I commend them and I support them. But how did the MHA not know? He said, now when I get on the phone with you, he said, I'm going to find out. Boy, that's not possible in today's world. It's not. If it is, then they're in touch with the real world, isn't it?
1: Well, you're doing a step better, because Glenn, who called earlier, said there's no response from anyone except the Conservative MP, Jonathan Rowe, on this issue, specifically as well on George's Brook, Milton Road. I don't know to speak to that specifically. I'm not in on the conversation. I don't know how it went. Yes, on the surface, if an MHA doesn't know of a specific road that's getting a lick of pavement or getting fixed up, I'd be surprised, because that's the first thing they'd want to talk about, or at least to say as an example that, yes, we are doing work and we are doing roads and we're not sitting around on our hands in the summer months.
18: And Brian, wonderful. And if the MHA interceded for that road, they get that pavement they got done, God love them. My hat is off to him. Mm-hmm. If he did, but he told me, he don't live too far from that road either. There's no way, Brian, in the world, he's lying to me.
1: Which part of the road
18: are
1: you talking about?
18: The world.
1: Which one part are you talking about that's actually getting done right now?
18: Well, it's a by road. It's off from the, like, Georgebrook is the main link, one of the main links, apart from the Bala Vista Highway into Bala Vista.
1: Right.
18: Now, just what I'm talking about, Brian, is it's a by road, it's a dead-end road, but there's no way that he didn't know. It's just not possible, but he flabbergasted me. And that's what enticed me now, not to call him back. Not him. I'll lobby to help get the road done if we can, but I won't be calling the finance minister.
1: It is surprising that not off the top of his mind he would know that. I wasn't in on the conversation, but judging what you're saying. But even if he didn't know, his staff would know. And he's the finance minister, so no question, he's got a lot on his plate. But you're still an MHA for your area, and to not know that a road's getting done, I mean, as I said, that would be the good news. That's something that you would want to talk about, publicize, be aware of, so you could throw it into a speaking note if you needed to, you know, at a speech, just to say, yes, we are doing work, and I'm aware of it, but...
18: Well, I've seen it all before. Look, Mr. Purdy is a fine man, but he's a lousy politician. But I speak as I find, and Craig knows that. I mean, he agree to disagree, hey. But I'm telling you, he is, and I've seen lousy politicians like him in the past, because I've dealt with stuff, the kind of stuff he does to help people, hey, all the time. Out there trying to help someone.
1: Yep.
18: And I know it's when a politician has a lousy party. And that Jonathan Rowe, I never vote for him. And I'm telling you something, Brian, I wouldn't vote for any relatively random all.
1: Why not?
18: Well, you take the Southwest Coast there now. That fish, I'm not a fisherman, Brian, but you take the Southwest Coast over there. Couldn't he lobby for them people on the Southwest Coast to have one day... a week or one day a month for to put a bit of fish in their fridge to take them through?
1: Sure.
18: If you couldn't give them one day a week like us, it had to be something they could open that for a day or two or whatever, or a week altogether, and for people to go out and put fish on their table for the winter. But it's shameful, isn't it?
1: It certainly seems to be made more complicated than it actually is. But again, I don't have a lot of detail into it. We do know the reasons, and that is the conservation side of things. And if the commercial, you can see sort of DFO looking at this, and they don't want to pit the commercial fishers against the recreational fishers, and have a bunch of tour boats and other people going out and getting their feed of the food fishery, which again can't compare to the take or the quota you're going to take with a commercial. But the idea is just not to pit one against the other and put pressure on the science, which tells them that it's still in a critical zone down on the west and south coasts. I don't know if we do...
18: Yes, you're probably very well right, Brian, you know, but I think it's cooperate or greed that causes this to happen. People get too greedy, and they got enough, but they want more.
1: Yep. Well, that's certainly always the way.
18: That's what it is. Well, that's always the way. Well, Brian, listen, I thank you very much for taking my call. And you keep up the good work. You're a very easy person to talk to.
1: Well, I appreciate that. You get differing opinions on that.
18: Well, now, listen, you don't have to agree with everything people say or agree with everything I say.
1: No, absolutely.
18: But you know what? For you to be able to stand there, I didn't know you stand up. I didn't know you stand up. I thought you sat in the chair. But some people prefer to stand anyway when they're talking or when they're doing things or have a piece of paper in your hand.
1: True.
18: But that's their preference to do, way.
1: I just get too lazy sitting down, and I could have a nap in a moment. So there you go.
18: No, you're not lazy. But I'll tell you one thing now, and it is what it is. But you're doing a good job, and you listen to the people. And I hope the government is listening too.
1: Absolutely.
18: I vote for Tony Wakeham, and I'll be honest with you, I vote for Tony Wakeham. Tony Wakeham said he was going to make it better for our people. Well, if Tony Wakeham wants to make it better, Brian, for our people, he take care of that situation there in Georgebrook Mountain for our school buses, our emergency vehicles, our seniors, and everybody else that is driving over that road, and not be trying to shun their responsibility.
1: Loud and clear, Manuel.
18: Yes, and you have a beautiful day.
1: I'll try. I still can't see across the road here. Pardon?
18: Yeah, and if I hear anything that I don't have to call you every day, but if I hear anything that is positive, I'll be the first one to let you know.
1: Absolutely. Or, you know, or frustration is fine too. I mean, you know, so you just got to push the envelope, and eventually, even until you get an answer, and at least you got an answer, unlike Glenn earlier, who hasn't been able to get an answer. But at least you had a one-on-one with the minister or the MHA, and whether it got you anywhere or not, eh?
18: No, waste time.
1: Yep.
18: Waste time. And waste time with the other ones too, the federal part.
1: Yep.
18: And it's too bad, Brian. Those people's elected to represent us. And I know I'm not the only one that don't get represented proper, eh? But if they want to get elected when they run again, the security of pensions, because, Brian, that's what it's all about. I mean, those people are going to run again, so they get a good pension at the end of the day. Or the government, what happens to them, from what I can see, the government gives them some cushy jobs after he gets out of politics. And that's exactly what happens to them. And they put back in the room, or put back somewhere.
1: That is the way it's always been done. Manuel, I got to get off to the break, but look...
18: thank you very much for taking the call. I could go on and go on. I got glass, obviously.
1: Oh, I got no problem with that, but as you said, fill me in. The good or the bad, let me know. Keep me posted.
18: Listen, you keep up the good work. I'm sure you will.
1: Thank you. I appreciate that. I really do.
18: Yeah, you take care now.
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19: Good evening, I'm Richard Duggan. In the news, La Presse is reporting that a new agreement on Churchill Falls has been reached between this province and Quebec. The Quebec media outlet broke the news earlier this evening. It says production capacity of the new hydroelectric facilities in Labrador will be greater, which means both provinces can obtain more energy than what was initially agreed upon in an MOU reached in December of 2024. That increase made the agreement possible, according to La Presse. Otherwise, it remains largely the same. The publication cites a source indicating that the new agreement will also breathe new life into the so-called Atlantic Loop project, which would essentially connect the Atlantic provinces to the Quebec grid. La Presse says the federal government played a facilitating role in the deal and offered financial incentives to Newfoundland and Labrador, including the possibility of extending the Clean Energy Investment Tax Credit, which has a 15% refundable tax credit to be used to finance major energy projects. A formal announcement on the deal is expected to take place next week. A 16-year-old has had his ATV seized after patrol officers noticed the machine performing a stunt on Water Street in St. Lawrence on Tuesday afternoon. RCMP followed the machine and found it and the driver parked in a nearby lot. The 16-year-old driver was unable to provide valid insurance as requested by police. The ATV was seized and impounded, the teen's license was suspended, and two tickets were issued, one for stunting and one for driving without insurance. The opposition wants the province to provide free school supplies to students in grades K-9, but it's not clear if that's something government will entertain. During last fall's provincial election, the Liberals promised to provide free school supplies to children up to grade 6 with an estimated annual cost of $3 million. Now in opposition, leader John Hogan wants government to make the same commitment and suggests that the benefit be extended to students up to grade 9. In its response to VOCM News, the Department of Education mentions a variety of budget items like increases to the child benefit, tax cuts, fee freezes, and other financial supports, as well as ongoing consultations for the planned poverty reduction strategy. However, it makes no mention of school supplies, nor does it provide a direct response to the opposition suggestion. Government suggests that residents provide feedback to the ongoing poverty reduction consultation process, the deadline for which is the end of the month. A growing number of companies are surveilling the online activities of workers in an effort to track their productivity. TD Bank recently informed employees that their screen time is being tracked, joining other companies like Bell, which is doing the same. That's raising questions about privacy, among other concerns. Local tech blogger Kevin Andrews says whether the use of AI programs to log an employee's keystrokes and what sites they're visiting improves productivity is debatable.
20: Because, you know, once employees know that they're being measured by their computer activity, human nature kicks in. I mean, instead of thinking, you know, how can I get this job done? They may be thinking, you know, how can I make sure the computer thinks I'm working more? And so I think that's the danger of using sort of activity as a substitute for results.
19: That's your news. Your weather is coming up next.
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19: For St. John's Metro, the rest of the Avalon. For tonight, a chance of showers and a low of 15. For tomorrow, sunny and a high of 23. For Clarenville and Central Newfoundland, for tonight, showers ending overnight, winds at 30, low of 15. For Thursday, sunny with showers by the afternoon and a high of 22. For the South Coast, for tonight, showers ending in the evening, winds at 30, low of 15. For Thursday, sunny and high of 23. And for the West Coast, Southwest Coast and Northern Peninsula, for tonight, mainly cloudy, low of 14. For tomorrow, sun and cloud and a high of 21. I'm Richard Duggan.
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1: Let's go to line number one. And Verna, you're on the air.
21: Hello. Good morning.
1: Good morning.
21: I'm calling in regards to transportation and infrastructure.
1: Sure.
21: All the ferries that they are under the management of. When are they going to start doing their jobs? Management, from our minister to our transportation minister, never mind the wait until the problem exists. The problems already do exist. In regards to Belle Island, Fogo, Change Islands, it is pathetic that one department has so much control of so much of our lives, from our transportation to our health to our education. And nobody is accountable. Tony Wakeham, our minister, our premier, where are you? Are you holding people accountable? I noticed that some of them from the different departments that got promoted up with more monies got demoted. And it's about time, because why put them in positions that they're not qualified for? Why promote them? What, like in regards to transportation, in regards to education, the ones that are promoted in for different departments, per se.
1: Okay.
21: I'm not pointing fingers at anyone in particular. I'm pointing to everybody in particular. But the one that does affect me first and foremost is the boats, the ferries. Mm. Number one, our ferry on Belle Island, the Legionnaire, the side ramp on the right-hand side has been down for months. We only have one ramp. So that means 12 to 14 cars less that are being put on. Why? Isn't it fixed? It's a sensor, to my understanding. If not, could they get on and say what's really going on and why they can't fix it?
1: Oh, I would appreciate that greatly, as much as you, trust me.
21: And the second one is the Flanders. We can only take so many people on because they are less of, lifeboat. Mm-hmm. That's been going on for 2 years. They don't have enough lifeboats there for the full accommodations for the amount that they hold for people walk on, whether we walk on, drive on, so whatever.
1: Sure.
21: So we are set back to set number of people. We are in the middle of the summer. Never mind tourists. Let's go with the people that are originally from Belle Island that want to get to Belle Island to see their families, whether it's graveyard service, whether it's to bury somebody, whether it's for a wedding, whatever. Why can't they have that entitlement? The same as Fogo. Why can't they have that entitlement? Who's pulling it from us? I see Fogo again today. There's something going on with one of the boats. Is it fair to them? No. And they do not start a plan in motion until the problem has existed. Like a prime example, that one ramp is down. Oh, it's okay. They got the other ramp. Okay, when the other ramp goes down, what then? Then they bring the boat down and fix the two ramps, and then we're running down to one small boat. Is it acceptable? No. If I worked for somebody and I wasn't doing my job, I would be demoted and I would be let go. And as far as saying these people don't know what's going on, it's the same people in that government management. The only one changed was Mr. Petten. And Mr. Petten should be holding their feet to the ground and having them accountable. And if he can't, maybe they should put somebody else as minister there. And it's time for Mr. Wakeham to account these people for it. Because when he was the opposition, He was on there saying he was going to change his, he was going to do this. Never mind doing this assessment now. It's time for action, and the people deserve it. For somebody and somebody's workers who have so much control of other people's lives, it's not right.
1: Verna, how
21: I can't do it.
1: Okay. I was just wondering, you know, I mean, look, I'm looking back at the comments that were made pre-election, post-election, the tender that was put out. I think the request for proposals, I should say, for the additional swing vessel, and that was back in December of 2025. And then the request for proposals to assess the Newfoundland and Labrador shipbuilding capacity. That seemed like after, you know, I mean, the promise in the election were three, four ferries, talk of building them locally. It was all positive and upward and all the rest of it. But we're still into the same problems. And I spoke to the mayor of Fogo Island yesterday about this, you know, the lack of proactiveness. If, you know, this was on the radar, this has been on the radar forever, for decades, but specifically the last election. And there were all kinds of great things said about how they're going to improve and fix it and how it was left to, you know, fall apart under the previous government, which every government says when they get in about the previous government.
21: But, you know, and this, I don't want...
1: Yep.
21: The one thing... Oh, sorry for interrupting.
1: No, not at all.
21: The one thing I don't want is Mr. Hogan come in and say, we need answers. We deserve right. answers. This, Mr. Hogan, we never ever seen your face, let alone the back of your body in Bellonham. The bit of time that you were in. So don't say you did this or you did that. And as far as... Mr. Hutton, Fred, he was in there. He was excellent. But he had no backing for that. They pulled him out of there before he could make a change. And while he was trying to make a change, they held his feet to the ground and they wouldn't allow it. Because at the time, Mr. Baker was in as minister. And he was pro of Belle Island. It was whatever it was. But anyway, he left. And for if Mr. Hogan thinks he can get on there and say it's time for them to answer, Mr. Hogan and Mr. Fury, they didn't do too much for Belle Island either, or Fogo, or anywhere else. It's the dilapidation of the ferries and what's going on with the ferries. It's lack of proper management. If they had the proper people in there that were oversight of all of this refits, maintenance, then it could be done. People think maintenance, yeah, that's the crew. No, maintenance is for people to be coming in, making sure this work is on the ferries. They're not qualified. The crew are not qualified. They crew the boat. They do not do the mandatory maintenance that should be done on an ongoing basis. And you're not going to have it. If you don't have a marine experience management that's overseeing this, it's not going to happen. We have... it's not a shore base manager. We have somebody in the cove, and Mark is a greeter. He's a very nice man, but he doesn't have the answers or qualifications. That's where a transportation shore base manager comes in. Somebody with experience, qualifications with the Marine Department, with refits, with everything that should be taking place with these ferries everywhere. And in regards to if each place had somebody in there, the proper management, same as the management up in the Confederation building. Are they qualified? Do I feel? No. They are just promoted friends of friends. And they're not being accountable, being held accountable. And they're still doing what they always did, little or nothing, and getting away and getting a paycheck. It's time.
1: Yeah, the more things change, the more they stay the same, Verna. Look, I'm just reviewing it again, and I remember, I mean, the promises made in the provincial election about new ferries being built here, and then it took only, and it wasn't until last month that there was actually the release of a request for proposals, and this wasn't for it to actually build them. This is for a consultant to review the capacity and readiness. I would have thought that would have been done before they made promises about, you know, a shipbuilding or building ferries in this province, but it wasn't until last month that the request for proposals just for a consultant to review them. And that closing date for that submission to find a consultant, I guess an external one, again, to the NDP's point and other points about, you know, farming out reviews and consultancy work and communications work outside the government. I mean, maybe that speaks to what we don't have in-house. I don't know. But that closing submission...
21: For years and years, yeah. It's years and years. We have always had a user committee. Mm-hmm. I was part of that user committee for 7+ years.
1: And Gary Gazine.
21: What did we do? Gary Gazine, when he started, he was part of it as well. And poor Gary is gone. Did it make a change? We would try to hold their feet to the ground, but let's face it, if they don't have the proper management or the proper control, person in control that are going to do their jobs too, what can we do? So it came to that point that we dissolved the user committee. Hmm. Because of that, because we were getting the harassment, we were getting the people wanting us, why aren't you doing this? Why aren't you doing that? We were only an advisor. We would only suggest. And were we listened to? Most times it went in the garbage next to them.
1: Yeah, and don't kid yourself, the disappearance of that Fair Users Committee wasn't the worst thing in government's eyes to happen. I'm sorry, but I've heard quietly that, it's a thorn in the side. It's always pushing government, and it wasn't really always welcome, right, to constant criticism.
21: But 100%. But the thing was, we were doing their jobs answering the people of Belle Island. Mm-hmm. When they should have been answering the people of Belle Island. Look, they don't want to talk to people. What's the 511? What? That's a prime example. I don't want to call for anybody to be able to call. You can try all them numbers, and you'll never get a person. You'll get a secretary. We'll leave a message. You'll send an email. You'll get a mess. You'll get a generic reply. And 3 months later, when that problem has been fixed, they'll throw it in your face. Say, what are you talking about? And then I'll put it back to them with, this is the email 3 months ago. Now it's 3 months later. This is what I was asking about. Why didn't you answer then? And then the final thing I have to say in regards to this here is it's time. Like, when we have it and it's busy and they have it in place, that it's the captain's discretion if an extra trip should take place. It's not taking place. And are they being accounted for? No. Who do they count to?
1: Well, it'd be great to have answers to that. Why a crossing does or doesn't happen, and if it's at the captain's discretion. I mean, I'm going to defer to the captain. He knows a lot more about seafaring than I do. Verna,
21: Saturdays and Sundays, especially because we've had, graveyard service, we've had Belle Island Fest, we've had Belle Island Day, and like that's why it was put into place. We fought for that for years. We fought to have extra trips in the summer, especially on the weekends. And why should you have to always go and say, can we please have it? Bended knees, please give it to us, because we figure we at least deserve this one time favor. We're not asking for favors. We're asking for fairness. We're not asking to be treated as special people. We're asking to be treated as equal people.
1: Loud and clear, Verna. You shouldn't have to grovel and beg and plead for it. Absolutely. It should be essential service.
21: And like I say, and I'm not only fighting for Belle Island, I'm fighting for all the communities with the Ferry User Committee from the provinces. And the lack of service, and, they'll take from one to give to the other.
1: Yep.
21: Right now, if something happens, do we have a swing vessel? No.
1: Yep.
21: What they did? They took the sound of his lay, which is supposed to be the swing, and they put it in Fogo. So if we have a problem, and Fogo don't deserve to have it taken from them, but we don't have we don't deserve to have one without it.
1: Yeah, we know that's happened before, Verna. It's almost pitting one community against another, which is,
21: And it's set up again. The same thing is set up again, because the three boats are now in Fogo, Change Islands, and if something happens here, then they're going to say, we're going to have to take one of these boats. And I can see that Fogo is going to say, we need them boats. We're going through the fisheries. We're going through the tourism. But we're going to say, but we need more than one small boat, or we need more than one boat. And, we're not fighting to compete against each other. We're fighting for equality and fairness to everyone. And like I say, for the mayor of Fogo, and you know what? It's better by numbers.
1: You're absolutely right. And numbers working together.
21: And we had the protest up on Federation Building, and when the Liberals were in, did they come out? No. Could they see us? Yes. Somebody went up there and they said, oh, look, you guys could see us that day we were there. And they, So the Liberals were no better than the PCs are there now.
1: Every government has been out.
21: And, but like I say, I'm not doing to point fingers, but I'm doing to say enough is enough. The people deserve better. Thank you. Have a great day.
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1: And welcome back to the program. I did want to mention, I don't know if this is still obstructing traffic, but yeah, there was a dump truck on fire on Pitts Memorial in the westbound lane between Ruby Line and Galway exits this morning, just before 9 o'clock. And we had it in our news. I meant to mention it there again. I don't know. I got a couple of emails from people saying that they've been driving through, and there is a bit of a scene there still with some first responders or cleanup going on. I don't know to what extent it's still backed up, but just as a heads up, this did happen just before 9, and just a good to know. Keep in mind, if you're heading that way or from or to or from that way, westbound lane between Ruby Line and Galway exits on Pitts Memorial. So, yeah, dump truck fire probably be out by now. But, yeah, just in case you're coming through, just to keep an eye and a heads up. Let's go to line number one. And, Glenn, you're on the air.
25: Morning.
1: Good morning.
25: I'm calling about the roads and the conditions, especially the shoulder of the roads. There are people, there are places in the pavement that are bad, that people are going around on the other side of the road to get away from it. But the maintenance on the shoulders of the roads, there are washouts that if a car happened to go over, they might be somebody from out of this province, a tourist from on a rainy night or something, that got to pull over for a first responder. of something that happened somewhere, and they pull over on the shoulder of the road, and those washouts are so severe that if the car went down there, they're going to dig in, somebody's going to go through the windshield.
1: Yeah, no question. You hit one of those on just a simple two-lane road, you go down on one, and she can go sideways, literally, on you in a hurry. You're talking, are you talking,
25: but... George's Brook and Milton, yes, George's Brook and Milton.
1: Yep.
25: And the district of Anavesta, Craig Pardy, as I remember. I tried to reach his office several times, and all I get is the busy signal. I can't get a hold of him. And it doesn't seem like he wants to do anything about it. I mean, especially the maintenance on the shoulder of the roads. And there's several places I sent photos to the minister, to the provincial minister, the member for Bonavista,
1: mm-hmm.
25: and the federal member for our district, Terranova, and our municipal people, council in our district. And I never got a response from anybody.
1: From not one, so list them all up.
25: I got one, yes. I can't say I never got a response from anybody. I did get one from Jonathan Rowe, and he said his hands are tired, he can't do anything about it. So I guess the safety of the people doesn't matter. They don't come first.
1: He can certainly, his hands might be tired, but he can certainly lobby on your behalf, or at least bring it to their attention if he hasn't already.
25: He hasn't. I got his email, and his response said his hands are tied. The province, the Minister of Transportation makes all the decisions.
1: Yeah, beyond, and your MHA, of course, is the conduit there. Did you only call the Craig Pardy? You're, of course, finance minister. He's not busy at all.
25: I sent him an email with the photos.
1: Oh, okay. So email and phone calls.
25: I sent the photos to Jonathan Rowe. I sent them to our council, and I sent them to Barry Pitton, Minister of Transportation. I never got a response. Only from Jonathan Rowe, and he said his hands are tied, he can't do nothing about it.
1: They've probably put...
25: I voted for Jonathan Rowe the last time, but I won't anymore.
1: Yeah, it's hard. I mean, he's not, obviously, he's on an opposition side of the bench, of the House of Commons, of course, on a federal level. You know, I mean, I don't know. I'm not going to speak for him. I don't know what he maybe or may not be doing behind the scenes for you. Of course, you know, you'll get things done quicker in government than you will not in government, but... That's the way it works. I'd say they're in a queue, Glenn, to be honest with you, with how many others who have brutal roads in their communities. And I just drove the Burren Peninsula Highway, and I'm telling you, it's a bit white-knuckle at times. If you have traffic coming the other way, you have to make decisions quickly. If you've got a big old rut in front of you, that, especially if you're on motorcycles, which there were a lot this past weekend. And I'm not downplaying the importance and the significance of your situation there, because you've been... on top of this and calling out about it, and legitimately so, looking at the pictures. So, you know, it'd be nice to have response, especially from your provincial minister or provincial member and minister. And some are, you know, some are very responsive, but in this case, apparently not.
25: Well, they're not, no, because if he were, he would have been on top of it. School year is just around the corner. September is just around the corner, and all those kids are getting on the bus again. As a matter of fact, I've got three grandkids that are getting on the bus. And I'm responsible for them. We're their guardians. So I'm calling out about it because I don't want to see somebody get hurt for no reason. It could have been done. I haven't been doing maintenance done on the shoulders of the roads for years. And there's washouts here. Bad washouts.
1: Yep.
25: And they're getting bigger. They forget about Igor. That's my opinion.
1: Yeah, Hurricane Igor. That was 2 years ago. Well,
25: but
1: it's
25: going to happen again.
1: Igor was in what year?
25: 2008. 2009, somewhere around there.
1: Yeah, I mean, I don't know if there's still remnants of Igor that would be. I mean, are you saying that nothing's been fixed since then?
25: No, I'm not saying that, no, because I didn't live here for a long time, but I've been here now in Georgia Brook for about 15 years, and I haven't seen any maintenance on the shoulders of roads.
1: And Igor was 2010, right?
25: That's right.
1: So, yeah, that's 17 years ago. 16 years ago, of course. Look, you know, Glenn, you've been boisterous about this on the program before. I haven't really had anyone call to specifically respond to your concerns, whether it's from government-wise, let alone the minister. They have lots on their plate, of course, but roads are roads, and we constantly have problems with them and trying to keep them up. But you make the point, and I can see where your concern obviously lies. You three grandchildren on that road, I can just imagine every time you see them go off, you're wondering.
25: I'm just reaching out to other people in the community, you know, phone and complain.
1: Yeah, I mean, you know, phone, you know, email, whatever you have to do, call open line.
25: That's correct. That's correct.
1: And again, I get it from everybody. Not everybody calls and takes the time to call and do it vocally as yourself, but I get a ton of emails about road problems. I mean, we have bad roads in this province, and it's a hard province to deal with for all the ruralness and the expanse of the province and the spread out population and the needs of all the nooks and crannies. It's hard for them to keep track, probably. Just, you know, I mean, look, I'm going to get a call, I know, any minute, or email from people down Burgio Way and the Burgio Highway, right? And the list goes on. So,
25: I know. And the list is going to keep on, because what's happening, if they're not doing the maintenance back some years back,

0: people down Burgio Way and the Burgio Highway, right? And the list goes on. So,
1: I know. And the list is going to keep on because what's happening, if they're not doing the maintenance back some years back, I started it, well, the situation just keeps getting bigger and bigger and bigger.
0: And the ruts get wider and wider and wider.
1: That's correct, sir.
0: Or the, and the shoulders of the road diminish. Okay, Glenn, well, it's loud and clear again here this morning, and anyone else who, has to traverse that road and has the same concerns with you, because I know you're not the only one concerned about it, but you're the only one shouting from the rooftops right now, so...
1: Well, somebody's got to do it. I mean, where's our member for the district? Why is he doing something about it? They're trying to at least address the people.
0: Yeah, there's a lot of silence right now in government, and who knows? I invite them by all means, to try to, at the very least, just respond. I mean, again, it goes a long way just to let you know that you care, you're listening, you're, if nothing else, even if you can't do anything today, just to respond people like yourself, And I got an email here saying, I often wonder what the Department of Transportation does in the summer. I've seen the road in places where the washout is right up to the pavement and be like this for 1 year to the next. Like your caller, he's referring to you right now. Like your caller, what happens if you have to pull over at night? Even the relatively new Team Guzhou Road has the washout in the same place for a couple of years. So there you go. I'm not sure exactly where he's talking about that on the Team Guzhou, but again, point taken. As he said, at night, if you need to pull over, even if you just got to pull over to relieve yourself, there are some places where you can't get the vehicle completely off the road. And the shoulder is everything. Even if it's only 2 feet, 2.5 feet wide, it's brutal. So half of your vehicle's on the road and you got a transport coming around the corner. Boy, I'll tell you, you don't want to be standing on the shoulder doing your business when that thing happens. So I've been there.
1: No, sir. The transport truck, if she got a load on, she's not going to stop on a dime, right?
0: No, absolutely. And it can come up on you so quickly, especially at night like that. So, and these roads are already narrow enough. So there you go. Glenn, I appreciate it. Keep up the good fight.
1: Thank you, sir.
0: Take care. Let me know if you hear anything else back tangibly.
1: Yes, I will.
0: All right. Take care.
1: Thank you.
0: All right. Bye.
1: Thank you, Joe.
2: This is the best of VOCM Open Line.
0: Let's go to line number one. And Judy, you're on the air.
3: Oh, hi. I just wanted to know a little bit more about the eclipse and what time.
0: Yeah, roughly, for here in St. John Metro and Newfoundland, for most of Newfoundland, around 3:30 seems to be the optimal time that we're instructed that. And again, we've been just kind of warned ahead of time. This won't be anything like the full-on eclipse that we saw recently or didn't see or viewed, I should say. But the best viewing time is estimated to be around 3:30 this afternoon around here. And, of course, this is just, the moon getting in the way, passing between the sun and the earth and blocking some of the sun for us. And as I said earlier, that's all we need, something else blocking the sun from us. Just get on. So we'll hold the moon accountable for that. Around 3:30 our time. And, of course, different places in the world, Judy, will have the full on. And that would be mostly Spain, I think Iceland, Greenland. And here in Canada, I guess as north as you get, up alert in Iqaluit.
3: Oh, okay. So what time does it start then here in Newfoundland?
0: Well, the actual process, probably around 2 in the afternoon, roughly, around 12:30 Eastern time. That's when it's sort of, you'll first start seeing parts of the sun become obscured, and eventually it'll look like a little bite's been taken out of it. But that all depends, Judy. Where are you living?
3: Oh, I'm living in St. John's.
0: Okay. Well, we're looking at cloud. It's still pretty cloudy, although I see a sunny break out there now. We'll be pretty lucky if we get anything substantial out of it here in the province, to be perfectly honest. It's not, it's only a partial one for us. And depending on where you are, it can last up to, around 3:30. The best you'll get is probably a few minutes on either side of 3:30 to see the best view of it. If, again, there's no cloud, no rain and fog and drizzle and everything else that we get, that, the stars really have to align, pun intended.
3: Yeah, but you got to have special glasses, right?
0: Yeah, to be safe. I mean, and this would normally be for a more, significant solar eclipse. But there are these little, gadgets people can make. I mean, there are glasses you can actually buy. We remember the run on special solar eclipse glasses the last time, a couple of years ago. And then, you can take

0: Some people talk about the old cardboard empty tissue paper roll, the little brown cardboard, and put some tinfoil on the end, poke a hole in it, and use that as sort of, you know, a gradual viewing telescope, if you will. Very rudimentary, I might add. But yeah, you can use that as well to do it, just to be safe. But I think, given, again, you know, what we've been hearing about the lack of view that we will get of it here and the lack of intensity, probably not as dangerous as it would be to look full on at it and say, if you're in Spain today. But you can, you know, never take too many precautions, and, you know, you don't want to harm your eyesight. A lot of people will discard that and kind of blink and look at it and hold one eye closed a little bit or whatever. But I'm not sure how, you know, damaging it really would be. I'm no ophthalmologist, but I'll take a look.
1: Will you?
0: If I had a license.
1: Oh, okay.
0: I mean, take a look at the eclipse. Yeah.
1: Okay. Yeah. All right. Thank you. Bye.
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8: Hello, Brian.
0: Good morning.
8: Good morning.
0: Hi.
8: I have three things that's bothering me, so I thought I would bring it to you for people to have an opinion on.
0: This is the place.
8: I never called before, but I feel really moved to call today. I have three items. The first one is our regatta, our St. John's regatta. I was very upset when the premier offered a prize for the rowers in the regatta. This is a local sport and should never be made into making money. I think that's very wrong. So I want to put that out there. You look at the FIFA games, for instance, what happened there, you know. And this is just the beginning if we let this continue. My second point is Leela Evans. I have a great deal of respect for that woman. She's wonderful. But she's rolled out a committee looking at domestic violence, a committee of 12 women, and there are no men on the committee. And this is a man's problem, too. And I tried to get her office, but I could not, so I just want to put that out there, that this is very important. And also for the committee to look at leg monitors on people who abuse women quickly. And the last thing is fishing. Newfoundlanders going on the water fishing. It's very common. First, I wonder why, when they give out some information on being safe, why life jackets are not required on your body when you get into a boat by law. And that's not so far. It's just you have that in the boat, I think, and that's it. So these are the three things that I had on my mind and I wanted to share with you.
0: No, and I'm glad you did. Just the first one, let's pick them off, I suppose. First one is regarding the prize awards that were announced by the Premier on Regatta Day and the provincial government. Just tell me again what your concern is again. Just a little, flesh that out a little bit.
8: I don't want to spend too much time. It's the prize money I'm concerned about. Sure. Once you do that with a sport, okay, you've tainted it into money making. So that's my opinion. Of course, you got an opinion, but I just don't want to spend too long on the phone right now. But
0: yeah, no, that's understandable. And as far as the committee, and I think I'm not sure which one we're talking about. Is this
8: the committee for violence against women?
0: Right.
8: Leela Heaven struck a committee, a 12-woman committee, and I said there are no men there. Men are most of the problem. They need to be on a committee to help out too.
0: Oh, this is the gender-based violence committee, I believe, is it, or the task force?
8: Yeah, that's the one. Sorry about that.
0: No, that's okay. Yeah, Mary Walsh, Stacey Hoff, Elder Odell Pike, and Georgina McGraw, and Lisa Benton Lake. Yeah.
8: Yeah.
0: I can appreciate where you're coming from there. To have a male perspective, at least to be represented. I can see that. I the question I don't think had been asked before. So I leave that to the powers that be to expand as to whether or not that should have been included, whether or not there should have been male representation. We can always use both sides of every facet when it comes to especially gender-based violence and those who most often, no question, statistics show, perpetrate the said violence. And that is men, more so than women, of course. But of course, women.
8: Well said, Brian.
0: but of course, and that's not to take away from the experience of those who are on it. I mean, people with life experience, people with advocacy experience, people with the Reconciliation Council, the Indigenous Women's Reconciliation Council, the Action Network on the Status of Women and End Sexual Violence NL. All those groups have to be represented. But I don't know if there are no, men involved with it. I mean, these were the six non-government members that were included. And I don't know. I can't say for sure. I know what you're saying. The information that was initially released did speak just to those four or to the five females who were on that six non-government members. But I would believe that we need people from all aspects of society and life on any of these because it doesn't limit itself just to one gender. We know that, even though maybe top heavy for men.
8: And even for young people, like have a voice, young teenagers, they need a voice at the table, Brian?
0: Absolutely.
8: Right?
0: Choices for Youth have a part to play in this, whether or not, just because they're not listed in the, say, the initial release of this, which came out, I think, late May now. The gender, when it was declared an epidemic, of course, gender-based violence, which, of course, that was also long overdue because it is rampant. And what we hear in the news and what we see in the courts is guaranteed just a percentage, just a fraction of what's actually going on out there. We know it firsthand.
8: I'd like to say that I don't believe in partisan politics, but I believe in policies for people so that we can live by.
0: Sure.
8: To make sure you understand that, right?
0: Sure.
8: Yeah,
0: and the ankle bracelets, again, ongoing concern there. That's come down in my time in court. For a while, it had to do with connectivity, having an actual a signal or a Wi-Fi or a connection in more rural parts of the province, when you release somebody on remand or after they've done their time, because we know that it's, people who perpetrate gender-based violence, that's not something that leaves their psyche.
8: But you see, maybe they can, in remote areas, maybe they cannot do it. But in the St. John's, this surrounding area where a lot of crime is committed, they have the capacity to do that here.
0: Yeah, they need the money and they need the actual equipment. And I know it's on the Justice Minister's radar. More ankle bracelets and more than enough advocacy to go right down that road, as you know. Because, look, what security do you have? You know, these, you know, victims of gender-based violence are in a tough spot. They know it can happen and that it may happen and that it likely will happen. A lot of times nothing can be done until it does happen. And that's the worst case scenario. And then when it does, what restrictions do you have? Strict conditions laid down by a judge. We know they're breached all the time. And if someone wants to do harm, they're going to find a way.
8: Okay, thank you.
0: Thank you. Okay, caller. Yep. Thanks very much. I appreciate the call.
8: There's a last one about wearing a flotation vest on a person when they go out into a boat. That's not law in Newfoundland. You have one on a boat with you, but you're not by law to wear it. And I think that should be looked at too.
0: Absolutely.
8: That's my last point.
0: Yep. Merv Wiseman and others, of course, with Food Fish, have raised that as well. It's fine to have one tossed in the boat, but if it's not around you. Yeah.
8: Thank you, Brian, so much for listening to me.
0: No, thanks for the call, and thanks for pointing all these serious issues out. They're on the top of other minds, too. So thank you again very much. Take care.
8: You're welcome. Goodbye.
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0: And welcome back to the show. Yes, I'll get to that. Send me your illegal dumping pics. That's all I'm going to say. I'm getting lots of them, and there's one there, Bare Need. I'll get to it in short order and maybe even a call about it. But the illegal dumping knows no bounds. I just can't wrap my head around that one. Let's go to line number one. Chris, you're on the air. Good morning, Chris.
17: Good morning. How are you doing today?
0: Pretty good. Thank you. How are you?
17: Not too bad. I'm just wondering why they didn't host the regatta on TV this year, because other years MTV would do, and then Rogers took over.
0: Yeah.
17: So I'm just wondering, do you have any idea why that didn't happen this year?
0: All I can tell you is it sort of happened last minute. It was late breaking news, if you will, just the week before. I remember a week before the regatta, I started seeing some talk about it on social media. So there really wasn't much anything official until, say, the week before, say the Tuesday or the Wednesday before the regatta, when the committee came out. The president of the committee, of course, Keith White, came out and announced that the full day of racing had shifted, or was going to shift, from digital to a digital live stream, basically on their YouTube channel, because Rogers had said that they would not be providing stroke-by-stroke coverage on television with the panel, as we've seen in the years before. And the reason given was primarily, from what I understand, staffing. The suggestion was that they just didn't have, they lacked the staff to carry out the traditional all-day race coverage. And then a lot of these people are volunteers as well, I mean, most of them, in past years. You know, they're local community people who have knowledge of the regatta, and you put them on the little panel there and they do it. So there's some of that, but of course they have to have Rogers staff in order to be able to run it, the technical side of it and all that sort of thing. That was the reason given. Yeah, I guess, sorry, go ahead.
17: One of my friends called me from Ontario, and he was thinking that the regatta was canceled because he used to watch it on TV all the time. And, of course, his family came from Belle Island, and there's quite a lot of people, I think, probably in Canada would like to see it. You know, it's kind of disappointing that it happens. But I guess there's not much we can do about it, but, you know, there wasn't much talk about it. You know?
0: There was certainly...
17: But one more thing, Brian,
0: go ahead.
17: I want to talk to you about. There's a couple of streets around the St. John's area and Mount Pearl, especially Park Avenue in there. I'm just wondering, have anybody driven down Park Avenue in the last few months? Because it's just like driving over a beach when you get down to the lower part of it. And it's shameful that nothing has been done to it. And we have money, like, to build a new highway right across there, but nothing to repair, you know, which is kind of disappointing as well. And also, now that I got you on, I remember talking to Patty Daly about the interchange bridge coming in there off of the Pitts Memorial. They never paved over these concrete barriers. And if anybody wants to drive out there now, you can see where that new work is starting to deteriorate, and that's awful, you know, because wasting money time and time again on something like, because it was only about, I would say, 7 or 10 years ago that bridge was all torn up and done, and they did it again in the last 2 or 3 years, and they're refusing to pave over these concrete dividers, and they need to be done. I called the VOCM about it, and I spoke to someone in there about it, and I spoke to someone at NTV about it to see would they bring it up, and nobody brings it up. Well, here it is. I think it needs to be addressed. And yep. Here's another one. Have you drove out to the Kilbride Interchange Bridge out there? Well, that one is wicked.
0: When you come down off...
17: In years.
0: You mean when you come down off that steep hill off Pitts, or...
17: As you go past, like, say, to go past out to Mount Pearl.
0: Oh, I know what you mean.
17: There.
0: Yeah, I know exactly what you mean.
17: Man, that is brutal. One of the taxi drivers actually had a car accident about 15 years ago. And to my recollection, there was nothing done with that bridge in 15 or 20 years. So, you know, things need to be addressed. And some of these needs to be addressed as soon as possible. Ron, that's my rant for today. So anyway, someone else come on.
0: Well, Chris,
17: have a good day.
0: I was going to say, Chris, on Park Avenue, you said it's like a driving over a beach. It's not that smooth. I can tell you now, it's brutal.
17: No, it's not that smooth. That's
0: Man,
17: right.
0: I've been on smoother crossings in the fall on Marine Atlantic. It's a lot of this, and I'm glad you raised it because I had it on my list. You know, a few times I get a call like this, and especially the when you're making a turn, like if you're on the highway, if you're talking about Pitts, when you go over the overpass that crosses over the Kilbride Road or Obey Bulls Road,
17: and you're on
0: a turn and you hit those divots or the connections for the bridge. And I'm no road engineer or anything like that, highways engineer. But if you take them at any speed as you're turning, you're destroying your suspension or your steering column as well. But the one by Pitts, that's a serious one for me too. It drives me nuts. All the work they do on that.
17: Before I go, a friend of mine named Gary, I won't say who he is,
0: okay,
17: but he hooked one out there by the Rose Avenue, I think, interchange one out there, and he went over the bridge and the car exploded and he ended up in hospital. And he was lucky there was people there to haul him out of it. This happened probably about 8 or 10 years ago. And there was another guy went over it, and the car exploded, and he wasn't so fortunate to get out of it.
0: When you say exploded, you mean just...
17: You know, like, when you go on these bridges, there's concrete dividers.
0: Yep.
17: And then, if they're not paved over, what happens is there's a pothole that's
0: yes.
17: created between the divider. So then you go into the pothole and hit that yes. divider, and the car flipped.
0: Yep.
17: Now, somebody else will call in about this, I'm sure. Because I'm sure somebody, about 8 or 10 years ago, hauled this man out of the taxi. And he ended up in hospital.
0: I recall.
17: There's
0: I remember.
17: So much goes underneath the radar, Brian, that a lot of people don't know.
0: Chris, you're absolutely...
17: I'm trying to get the government to pave over these dividers to save the cost off, okay?
0: It's a problem that we have, and it's very frustrating for media, too. Because, you know, if we could have better explanations as to how these accidents occur, especially the ones that could provide really good lessons for us, you know, when you see a tangible example of what caused this accident. You know, people see a car that had flipped somehow, went off the road on pits, and ended up under the bridge. Now, there's a thousand different ways you can interpret what happened there. And we'll get a news report in the moment, you know, and it'll not a news report, but a release from the police, and they'll talk about the accident and everything. But the aftermath, we're sorely lacking, and it's been a thing of mine as a reporter all my life, just trying to get, you know, good explanations of what happens in these accidents, so people can tangibly see, this is what can happen, this is what did happen, and you'd be surprised, you'd be shocked at some of the things. And I've said this before, whether it's a wasp that flew in the window, whether it's
17: that happened one time down in Outer Cove, the young girl got killed,
0: or whether it's
17: it was only about 2 weeks or so that I called you about people running red lights and not paying attention when they're driving an automobile, and that poor child got ran down only about 2 weeks after I went on and I asked the government to show something on either the internet or the television. Like, accidents happen because of unattentiveness, okay?
0: Mm-hmm.
17: And did they do it? No. It's still not done. You know, but I do remember writing my driver's test for the taxi. And what I did learn at the time was that pedestrians got the right of way at every single moment they're on the road, okay?
0: Mm-hmm.
17: That's one thing. And I'm very cautious about driving when there's pedestrians around. Oh, I like to pump her down the scale of time, you know, when there's no one around. But like I said, you know, I'm very cautious about that. And also about giving people breaks, you know. But anyway, I guess the message is getting out there now, Brian.
0: It is.
17: And the pedestrian has the right of way at every given time.
0: Yeah, and Mike Murray, Crown Prosecutor, enlightened me. I mean, I know many, and I spoke to some people yesterday who just assumed that it's jaywalking if you don't cross on a crosswalk, which is not the case. It was an assumption. You know what happens when we assume things.
17: Yeah, it was spread around at all times.
0: Yep.
17: But, like, to me, the pedestrian always had the right of way when I was behind the wheel of that taxi.
0: Yep. And Chris, last thing on
17: behind the wheel of my car,
0: last thing
17: or
0: on
17: whatever I was driving.
0: Just last thing on the first thing you mentioned, Park Avenue. One of the big problems is the laterals. So when construction companies are building subdivisions or houses or whatever, and you got to put in the lateral, and which is exactly what it is. It's laterally across the road, and they just patch it over. Those patches aren't always the best asphalt that they have, and there's not always the best workmanship goes into them. It's an afterthought. It's what it feels like, and that's the patchwork quilt that I'll call Park Avenue. It used to be like Empire, and then they paved that, but that's the ultimate patchwork quilt there, and you're right. It is a rough ride, but it does...
17: It's the worst in the St. John's region. That's what I can find. It's the worst road right now in around the St. John's and Mount Pearl region is that street.
0: I will say this.
17: And listen, now, one
0: it slows
17: quick
0: you
17: thing
0: down.
17: Now that I have you.
0: Yep.
17: You always spoke about somebody that should be molded. Well, there's this young girl, her name is Jessie Lewis, and I want you to read up on her.
0: Okay.
17: And if you want some information about her, you can call me privately, and I'll give it to you, okay?
0: Sure. Absolutely.
17: But remember that name, Jessie Lewis.
0: You mean Jessie who's before the courts on God knows.
17: Oh, my God. This was a young girl back 100 years ago.
0: Okay. It's not the current Jessie Lewis. Okay.
17: No.
0: This is a female.
17: No.
0: Okay. So there's a Jessie Lewis on my mind because one of the chronic
17: Yeah, I know. Because you're in the court. Just, I should have explained that to you, but sorry about that.
0: That's
17: but
0: all
17: anyway,
0: right.
17: You check that out now.
0: I will.
17: And if you were interested in promoting that woman, I'll give you some information on her.
0: Will do. Absolutely. Chris, thanks for the call.
17: All of us.
0: All right, man. You too. Thanks. Oh. That'll just about do it for this Wednesday edition. Captain Sarah Strickland, thank you for arriving on time and ready for departure. Thanks, everyone, for the calls and emails. And thanks to Chris there, because we can't talk enough about traffic and what happens there and the ills of society. So we'll continue this conversation tomorrow on the Thursday edition. Thanks, everyone. Drive safely. Arrive alive. VOCM cares.
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18: Good evening, I'm Richard Duggan. In the news, La Presse is reporting that a new agreement on Churchill Falls has been reached between this province and Quebec. The Quebec media outlet broke the news earlier this evening. It says production capacity of the new hydroelectric facilities in Labrador will be greater, which means both provinces can obtain more energy than what was initially agreed upon in an MOU reached in December of 2024. That increase made the agreement possible, according to La Presse. Otherwise, it remains largely the same. The publication cites a source indicating that the new agreement will also breathe new life into the so-called Atlantic Loop project, which would essentially connect the Atlantic provinces to the Quebec grid. La Presse says the federal government played a facilitating role in the deal and offered financial incentives to Newfoundland and Labrador, including the possibility of extending the Clean Energy Investment Tax Credit, which has a 15% refundable tax credit to be used to finance major energy projects. A formal announcement on the deal is expected to take place next week. A 16-year-old has had his ATV seized after patrol officers noticed the machine performing a stunt on Water Street in St. Lawrence on Tuesday afternoon. RCMP followed the machine and found it and the driver parked in a nearby lot. The 16-year-old driver was unable to provide valid insurance as requested by police. The ATV was seized and impounded, the teen's license was suspended, and two tickets were issued, one for stunting and one for driving without insurance. The opposition wants the province to provide free school supplies to students in grades K-9, but it's not clear if that's something government will entertain. During last fall's provincial election, the Liberals promised to provide free school supplies to children up to grade 6 with an estimated annual cost of $3 million. Now in opposition, leader John Hogan wants government to make the same commitment and suggests that the benefit be extended to students up to grade 9. In its response to VOCM News, the Department of Education mentions a variety of budget items like increases to the child benefit, tax cuts, fee freezes, and other financial supports, as well as ongoing consultations for the planned poverty reduction strategy. However, it makes no mention of school supplies, nor does it provide a direct response to the opposition's suggestion. Government suggests that residents provide feedback to the ongoing poverty reduction consultation process, the deadline for which is the end of the month. A growing number of companies are surveilling the online activities of workers in an effort to track their productivity. TD Bank recently informed employees that their screen time is being tracked, joining other companies like Bell, which is doing the same. That's raising questions about privacy, among other concerns. Local tech blogger Kevin Andrews says whether the use of AI programs to log an employee's keystrokes and what sites they're visiting improves productivity is debatable.
19: Because, you know, once employees know that they're being measured by their computer activity, human nature kicks in. I mean, instead of thinking, you know, how can I get this job done? They may be thinking, you know, how can I make sure the computer thinks I'm working more? And so I think that's the danger of using sort of activity as a substitute for results.
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18: For St. John's Metro, the rest of the Avalon. For tonight, a chance of showers and a low of 15. For tomorrow, sunny and a high of 23. For Clarenville and Central Newfoundland, for tonight, showers ending overnight, winds at 30, low of 15. For Thursday, sunny with showers by the afternoon and a high of 22. For the South Coast, for tonight, showers ending in the evening, winds at 30, low of 15. For Thursday, sunny and high of 23. And for the West Coast, Southwest Coast and Northern Peninsula, for tonight, mainly cloudy, low of 14. For tomorrow, sun and cloud and a high of 21. I'm Richard Duggan.
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10: For St. John's Metro, the rest of the Avalon. For tonight, a chance of showers and a low of 15. For tomorrow, sunny and a high of 23. For Clarenville and Central Newfoundland, for tonight, showers ending overnight, winds at 30, low of 15. For Thursday, sunny with showers by the afternoon and a high of 22. For the South Coast, for tonight, showers ending in the evening, winds at 30, low of 15. For Thursday, sunny and high of 23. And for the West Coast, Southwest Coast, and Northern Peninsula, for tonight, mainly cloudy, low of 14. For tomorrow, sun and cloud, and a high of 21. I'm Richard Duggan.
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8: For St. John's Metro, the rest of the Avalon. For tonight, a chance of showers and a low of 15. For tomorrow, sunny and a high of 23. For Clarenville and Central Newfoundland, for tonight, showers ending overnight, winds at 30, low of 15. For Thursday, sunny with showers by the afternoon and a high of 22. For the South Coast, for tonight, showers ending in the evening, winds at 30, low of 15. For Thursday, sunny and high of 23. And for the West Coast, Southwest Coast, and Northern Peninsula, for tonight, mainly cloudy, low of 14. For tomorrow, sun and cloud and high of 21. I'm Richard Duggan.
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1: I'm Richard Duggan. In the news, La Presse is reporting that a new agreement on Churchill Falls has been reached between this province and Quebec. The Quebec media outlet broke the news last night. It says production capacity of the new hydroelectric facilities in Labrador will be greater, which means both provinces can obtain more energy than what was initially agreed upon in an MOU reached in December of 2024. That increase made the agreement possible, according to La Presse. Otherwise, it remains largely the same. The publication cites a source indicating that the new agreement will also breathe new life into the so-called Atlantic Loop project, which would essentially connect the Atlantic provinces to the Quebec grid. La Presse says the federal government played a facilitating role in the deal and offered financial incentives to Newfoundland and Labrador, including the possibility of extending the Clean Energy Investment Tax Credit, which has a 15% refundable tax credit to be used to finance major energy projects. A formal announcement on the deal is expected to take place next week. The death of a 58-year-old man on Bell Island late last month remains under investigation. The man's body was found near the site of a single-vehicle crash near the airstrip on Bell Island on the morning of Wednesday, July 29th. Police say they are investigating an altercation involving the deceased sometime before the crash. Bell Island RCMP are asking anyone with information to give them a call. A criminologist is calling for more education at a younger age for children about the use of things like AI and the potential criminal consequences of using it the wrong way. Adrian Peters, the director of criminology in the Department of Sociology at MUN, was responding to news that a 17-year-old boy has been charged with allegedly using AI to alter people's images in a sexually explicit way and posting them to social media. Peters says the responsibility to educate their children about such activities cannot lie solely with parents and caregivers. She says it has to start with the school system and should begin in age-appropriate ways in primary and elementary school. Peters says that's important because social media can expose children to all sorts of behaviors, including violence and sexual ideas.
2: The school systems really should be looking to how we can evolve a number of our social courses, and then also, of course, like you said, health-related courses, so that young people are more aware of what some of this can mean, some of the potential harms, and not doing so in a scary way, of course. So also talking about these things in a positive way and teaching more so positive behaviors and positive use of these tools rather than inducing a lot of fears and focusing on the risks alone.
1: The executive director of the Buckmaster Circle Community Center hopes new landscaping outside the building will have a positive impact on the surrounding neighborhood. The grounds outside the center are now adorned with various types of flowers, thanks to a grant they received from the Green Cities Foundation. Executive Director Bonnie James hopes the beautification will contribute to a welcoming atmosphere for the center and the neighborhood in general.
3: It's such beautification, and it just enhances our area so much and makes it look aesthetically pleasing. And it creates a great sense of pride, not only for the people that access the center, but everybody who lives in the community to drive by or to walk by and to be a part of this nature. And when we had applied for the grant initially, we used the acronym BMC to have a place that we could have beautification, belonging, mindfulness, and a sense of connectedness. And I hope that's what we've developed here today.
1: Taking a look now at your weather for St. John's Metro and the rest of the Avalon. For today, sunny, winds at 30, high of 23. For Friday, rainy and 16. For Clarenville and Central Newfoundland, for today, sunny with showers by the afternoon and a high of 22. For Friday, rainy and a high of 19. For the South Coast, for today, sunny and a high of 23. For Friday, rainy and a high of 18. For the West Coast, Southwest Coast, and Northern Peninsula, for today, sun and cloud and a high of 21. For Friday, rain and a high of 18. That's your news. I'm Richard Duggan.
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0: Play Twitty and Willie Nelson, or shake some boots to the sounds of Brooks and Dunn, Shania Twain, and more. 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
4: Tonight, expect mainly cloudy skies as the temperature drops to a low of 15. Tomorrow will bring mainly sunny skies along with a high of 23, currently in St. John's at 17.
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3: Tonight, expect mainly cloudy skies as the temperature drops to a low of 15. Tomorrow will bring mainly sunny skies along with a high of 23, currently in St. John's at 17.
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1: I'm Richard Duggan. In the news, La Presse is reporting that a new agreement on Churchill Falls has been reached between this province and Quebec. The Quebec media outlet broke the news last night. It says production capacity of the new hydroelectric facilities in Labrador will be greater, which means both provinces can obtain more energy than what was initially agreed upon in an MOU reached in December of 2024. That increase made the agreement possible, according to La Presse. Otherwise, it remains largely the same. The publication cites a source indicating that the new agreement will also breathe new life into the so-called Atlantic Loop project, which would essentially connect the Atlantic provinces to the Quebec grid. La Presse says the federal government played a facilitating role in the deal and offered financial incentives to Newfoundland and Labrador, including the possibility of extending the Clean Energy Investment Tax Credit, which has a 15% refundable tax credit to be used to finance major energy projects. A formal announcement on the deal is expected to take place next week. The death of a 58-year-old man on Belle Island late last month remains under investigation. The man's body was found near the site of a single-vehicle crash near the airstrip on Belle Island on the morning of Wednesday, July 29th. Police say they are investigating an altercation involving the deceased sometime before the crash. Belle Island RCMP are asking anyone with information to give them a call. A criminologist is calling for more education at a younger age for children about the use of things like AI and the potential criminal consequences of using it the wrong way. Adrian Peters, the director of criminology in the Department of Sociology at MUN, was responding to news that a 17-year-old boy has been charged with allegedly using AI to alter people's images in a sexually explicit way and posting them to social media. Peters says the responsibility to educate their children about such activities cannot lie solely with parents and caregivers. She says it has to start with the school system and should begin in age-appropriate ways in primary and elementary school. Peters says that's important because social media can expose children to all sorts of behaviors, including violence and sexual ideas.
2: The school systems really should be looking to how we can evolve a number of our social courses, and then also, of course, like you said, health-related courses, so that young people are more aware of what some of this can mean, some of the potential harms, and not doing so in a scary way, of course. So also talking about these things in a positive way, and teaching more so positive behaviors and positive use of these tools rather than inducing a lot of fears and focusing on the risks alone.
1: The executive director of the Buckmaster Circle Community Center hopes new landscaping outside the building will have a positive impact on the surrounding neighborhood. The grounds outside the center are now adorned with various types of flowers, thanks to a grant they received from the Green Cities Foundation. Executive Director Bonnie James hopes the beautification will contribute to a welcoming atmosphere for the center and the neighborhood in general.
3: It's such beautification, and it just enhances our area so much and makes it look aesthetically pleasing. And it creates a great sense of pride. Not only for the people that access the center, but everybody who lives in the community to drive by or to walk by and to be a part of this nature. And when we had applied for the grant initially, we used the acronym BMC to have a place that we could have beautification, belonging, mindfulness, and a sense of connectedness. And I hope that's what we've developed here today.
1: Taking a look now at your weather for St. John's Metro and the rest of the Avalon. For today, sunny, winds at 30, high of 23. For Friday, rainy and 16. For Clarenville and Central Newfoundland, for today, sunny with showers by the afternoon and a high of 22. For Friday, rainy and a high of 19. For the South Coast, for today, sunny and a high of 23. For Friday, rainy and a high of 18. For the West Coast, Southwest Coast, and Northern Peninsula, for today, sun and cloud and a high of 21. For Friday, rain and a high of 18. That's your news. I'm Richard Duggan.
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4: Tonight, expect mainly cloudy skies as the temperature drops to a low of 15. Tomorrow will bring mainly sunny skies along with a high of 23. Currently in St. John's at 17.
3: Weather, and more weather. 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Frequent weather updates. 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
3: Overnight features mainly cloudy skies, clearing before morning with a low of 15. Later today will be mainly sunny with a high of 23. Tomorrow brings a high of 16. Currently in St. John's, it's 17.
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1: I'm Richard Duggan. In the news, La Presse is reporting that a new agreement on Churchill Falls has been reached between this province and Quebec. The Quebec media outlet broke the news last night. It says production capacity of the new hydroelectric facilities in Labrador will be greater, which means both provinces can obtain more energy than what was initially agreed upon in an MOU reached in December of 2024. That increase made the agreement possible, according to La Presse. Otherwise, it remains largely the same. The publication cites a source indicating that the new agreement will also breathe new life into the so-called Atlantic Loop project, which would essentially connect the Atlantic provinces to the Quebec grid. La Presse says the federal government played a facilitating role in the deal and offered financial incentives to Newfoundland and Labrador, including the possibility of extending the Clean Energy Investment Tax Credit, which has a 15% refundable tax credit to be used to finance major energy projects. A formal announcement on the deal is expected to take place next week. The death of a 58-year-old man on Belle Island late last month remains under investigation. The man's body was found near the site of a single-vehicle crash near the airstrip on Belle Island on the morning of Wednesday, July 29th. Police say they are investigating an altercation involving the deceased sometime before the crash. Belle Island RCMP are asking anyone with information to give them a call. A criminologist is calling for more education at a younger age for children about the use of things like AI and the potential criminal consequences of using it the wrong way. Adrian Peters, the director of criminology in the Department of Sociology at MUN, was responding to news that a 17-year-old boy has been charged with allegedly using AI to alter people's images in a sexually explicit way and posting them to social media. Peters says the responsibility to educate their children about such activities cannot lie solely with parents and caregivers. She says it has to start with the school system and should begin in age-appropriate ways in primary and elementary school. Peters says that's important because social media can expose children to all sorts of behaviors, including violence and sexual ideas.
2: The school systems really should be looking to how we can evolve a number of our social courses, and then also, of course, like you said, health-related courses, so that young people are more aware of what some of this can mean, some of the potential harms, and not doing so in a scary way, of course. So also talking about these things in a positive way, and teaching more so positive behaviors and positive use of these tools rather than inducing a lot of fears and focusing on the risks alone.
1: The executive director of the Buckmaster Circle Community Center hopes new landscaping outside the building will have a positive impact on the surrounding neighborhood. The grounds outside the center are now adorned with various types of flowers, thanks to a grant they received from the Green Cities Foundation. Executive Director Bonnie James hopes the beautification will contribute to a welcoming atmosphere for the center and the neighborhood in general.
3: It's such beautification, and it just enhances our area so much and makes it look aesthetically pleasing. And it creates a great sense of pride, not only for the people that access the center, but everybody who lives in the community, to drive by or to walk by and to be a part of this nature. And when we had applied for the grant initially, we used the acronym BMC to have a place that we could have beautification, belonging, mindfulness, and a sense of connectedness. And I hope that's what we've developed here today.
1: Taking a look now at your weather for St. John's Metro and the rest of the Avalon. For today, sunny, winds at 30, high of 23. For Friday, rainy and 16. For Clarenville and Central Newfoundland, for today, sunny with showers by the afternoon and a high of 22. For Friday, rainy and a high of 19. For the South Coast, for today, sunny and a high of 23. For Friday, rainy and a high of 18. For the West Coast, Southwest Coast, and Northern Peninsula, for today, sun and cloud and a high of 21. For Friday, rain and a high of 18. That's your news. I'm Richard Duggan.
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4: Overnight features mainly cloudy skies, clearing before morning with a low of 15. Later today will be mainly sunny with a high of 23. Tomorrow brings a high of 16. Currently in St. John's, it's 17.
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4: Overnight features mainly cloudy skies, clearing before morning with a low of 15. Later today will be mainly sunny with a high of 23. Tomorrow brings a high of 16. Currently in St. John's, it's 17.
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1: I'm Richard Duggan. In the news, La Presse is reporting that a new agreement on Churchill Falls has been reached between this province and Quebec. The Quebec media outlet broke the news last night. It says production capacity of the new hydroelectric facilities in Labrador will be greater, which means both provinces can obtain more energy than what was initially agreed upon in an MOU reached in December of 2024. That increase made the agreement possible, according to La Presse. Otherwise, it remains largely the same. The publication cites a source indicating that the new agreement will also breathe new life into the so-called Atlantic Loop project, which would essentially connect the Atlantic provinces to the Quebec grid. La Presse says the federal government played a facilitating role in the deal and offered financial incentives to Newfoundland and Labrador, including the possibility of extending the Clean Energy Investment Tax Credit, which has a 15% refundable tax credit to be used to finance major energy projects. A formal announcement on the deal is expected to take place next week. The death of a 58-year-old man on Belle Island late last month remains under investigation. The man's body was found near the site of a single-vehicle crash near the airstrip on Belle Island on the morning of Wednesday, July 29th. Police say they are investigating an altercation involving the deceased sometime before the crash. Belle Island RCMP are asking anyone with information to give them a call. A criminologist is calling for more education at a younger age for children about the use of things like AI and the potential criminal consequences of using it the wrong way. Adrian Peters, the director of criminology in the Department of Sociology at MUN, was responding to news that a 17-year-old boy has been charged with allegedly using AI to alter people's images in a sexually explicit way and posting them to social media. Peters says the responsibility to educate their children about such activities cannot lie solely with parents and caregivers. She says it has to start with the school system and should begin in age-appropriate ways in primary and elementary school. Peters says that's important because social media can expose children to all sorts of behaviors, including violence and sexual ideas.
2: The school systems really should be looking to how we can evolve a number of our social courses, and then also, of course, like you said, health-related courses, so that young people are more aware of what some of this can mean, some of the potential harms, and not doing so in a scary way, of course. So also talking about these things in a positive way, and teaching more so positive behaviors and positive use of these tools rather than inducing a lot of fears and focusing on the risks alone.
1: The executive director of the Buckmaster Circle Community Center hopes new landscaping outside the building will have a positive impact on the surrounding neighborhood. The grounds outside the center are now adorned with various types of flowers, thanks to a grant they received from the Green Cities Foundation. Executive Director Bonnie James hopes the beautification will contribute to a welcoming atmosphere for the center and the neighborhood in general.
3: It's such beautification, and it just enhances our area so much and makes it look aesthetically pleasing. And it creates a great sense of pride, not only for the people that access the center, but everybody who lives in the community, to drive by or to walk by and to be a part of this nature. And when we had applied for the grant initially, we used the acronym BMC to have a place that we could have beautification, belonging, mindfulness, and a sense of connectedness. And I hope that's what we've developed here today.
1: Taking a look now at your weather for St. John's Metro and the rest of the Avalon. For today, sunny, winds at 30, high of 23. For Friday, rainy and 16. For Clarenville and Central Newfoundland, for today, sunny with showers by the afternoon and a high of 22. For Friday, rainy and a high of 19. For the South Coast, for today, sunny and a high of 23. For Friday, rainy and a high of 18. For the West Coast, Southwest Coast, and Northern Peninsula, for today, sun and cloud and a high of 21. For Friday, rain and a high of 18. That's your news. I'm Richard Duggan.
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2: Overnight features mainly cloudy skies, clearing before morning with a low of 15. Later today will be mainly sunny with a high of 23. Tomorrow brings a high of 16. Currently in St. John's, it's 17.
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3: Overnight features mainly cloudy skies and a low of 15. Later today will be mainly sunny with a high of 23. Tomorrow brings a high of 16. Currently in St. John's, it's 1.
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1: I'm Richard Duggan. In the news, La Presse is reporting that a new agreement on Churchill Falls has been reached between this province and Quebec. The Quebec media outlet broke the news last night. It says production capacity of the new hydroelectric facilities in Labrador will be greater, which means both provinces can obtain more energy than what was initially agreed upon in an MOU reached in December of 2024. That increase made the agreement possible, according to La Presse. Otherwise, it remains largely the same. The publication cites a source indicating that the new agreement will also breathe new life into the so-called Atlantic Loop project, which would essentially connect the Atlantic provinces to the Quebec grid. La Presse says the federal government played a facilitating role in the deal and offered financial incentives to Newfoundland and Labrador, including the possibility of extending the Clean Energy Investment Tax Credit, which has a 15% refundable tax credit to be used to finance major energy projects. A formal announcement on the deal is expected to take place next week. The death of a 58-year-old man on Belle Island late last month remains under investigation. The man's body was found near the site of a single-vehicle crash near the airstrip on Belle Island on the morning of Wednesday, July 29th. Police say they are investigating an altercation involving the deceased sometime before the crash. Belle Island RCMP are asking anyone with information to give them a call. A criminologist is calling for more education at a younger age for children about the use of things like AI and the potential criminal consequences of using it the wrong way. Adrian Peters, the director of criminology in the Department of Sociology at MUN, was responding to news that a 17-year-old boy has been charged with allegedly using AI to alter people's images in a sexually explicit way and posting them to social media. Peters says the responsibility to educate their children about such activities cannot lie solely with parents and caregivers. She says it has to start with the school system and should begin in age-appropriate ways in primary and elementary school. Peters says that's important because social media can expose children to all sorts of behaviors, including violence and sexual ideas.
2: The school systems really should be looking to how we can evolve a number of our social courses, and then also, of course, like you said, health-related courses, so that young people are more aware of what some of this can mean, some of the potential harms, and not doing so in a scary way, of course. So also talking about these things in a positive way, and teaching more so positive behaviors and positive use of these tools rather than inducing a lot of fears and focusing on the risks alone.
1: The executive director of the Buckmaster Circle Community Center hopes new landscaping outside the building will have a positive impact on the surrounding neighborhood. The grounds outside the center are now adorned with various types of flowers, thanks to a grant they received from the Green Cities Foundation. Executive Director Bonnie James hopes the beautification will contribute to a welcoming atmosphere for the center and the neighborhood in general.
3: It's such beautification, and it just enhances our area so much and makes it look aesthetically pleasing. And it creates a great sense of pride, not only for the people that access the center, but everybody who lives in the community to drive by or to walk by and to be a part of this nature. And when we had applied for the grant initially, we used the acronym BMC to have a place that we could have beautification, belonging, mindfulness, and a sense of connectedness. And I hope that's what we've developed here today.
1: Taking a look now at your weather for St. John's Metro and the rest of the Avalon. For today, sunny, winds at 30, high of 23. For Friday, rainy and 16. For Clarenville and Central Newfoundland, for today, sunny with showers by the afternoon and a high of 22. For Friday, rainy and a high of 19. For the South Coast, for today, sunny and a high of 23. For Friday, rainy and a high of 18. For the West Coast, Southwest Coast, and Northern Peninsula, for today, sun and cloud and a high of 21. For Friday, rain and a high of 18. That's your news. I'm Richard Duggan.
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3: Overnight features mainly cloudy skies and a low of 15. Later today will be mainly sunny with a high of 23. Tomorrow brings a high of 16. Currently in St. John's, it's 1.
2: Weather, weather, and more weather. 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Frequent weather updates. 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
3: Overnight features mainly cloudy skies and a low of 15. Later today will be mainly sunny with a high of 23. Tomorrow brings a high of 16. Currently in St. John's, it's 1.
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1: I'm Richard Duggan. In the news, La Presse is reporting that a new agreement on Churchill Falls has been reached between this province and Quebec. The Quebec media outlet broke the news last night. It says production capacity of the new hydroelectric facilities in Labrador will be greater, which means both provinces can obtain more energy than what was initially agreed upon in an MOU reached in December of 2024. That increase made the agreement possible, according to La Presse. Otherwise, it remains largely the same. The publication cites a source indicating that the new agreement will also breathe new life into the so-called Atlantic Loop project, which would essentially connect the Atlantic provinces to the Quebec grid. La Presse says the federal government played a facilitating role in the deal and offered financial incentives to Newfoundland and Labrador, including the possibility of extending the Clean Energy Investment Tax Credit, which has a 15% refundable tax credit to be used to finance major energy projects. A formal announcement on the deal is expected to take place next week. The death of a 58-year-old man on Bell Island late last month remains under investigation. The man's body was found near the site of a single-vehicle crash near the airstrip on Bell Island on the morning of Wednesday, July 29th. Police say they are investigating an altercation involving the deceased sometime before the crash. Bell Island RCMP are asking anyone with information to give them a call. A criminologist is calling for more education at a younger age for children about the use of things like AI and the potential criminal consequences of using it the wrong way. Adrian Peters, the director of criminology in the Department of Sociology at MUN, was responding to news that a 17-year-old boy has been charged with allegedly using AI to alter people's images in a sexually explicit way and posting them to social media. Peters says the responsibility to educate their children about such activities cannot lie solely with parents and caregivers. She says it has to start with the school system and should begin in age-appropriate ways in primary and elementary school. Peters says that's important because social media can expose children to all sorts of behaviors, including violence and sexual ideas.
2: The school systems really should be looking to how we can evolve a number of our social courses, and then also, of course, like you said, health-related courses, so that young people are more aware of what some of this can mean, some of the potential harms, and not doing so in a scary way, of course. So also talking about these things in a positive way, and teaching more so positive behaviors and positive use of these tools rather than inducing a lot of fears and focusing on the risks alone.
1: The executive director of the Buckmaster Circle Community Center hopes new landscaping outside the building will have a positive impact on the surrounding neighborhood. The grounds outside the center are now adorned with various types of flowers, thanks to a grant they received from the Green Cities Foundation. Executive Director Bonnie James hopes the beautification will contribute to a welcoming atmosphere for the center and the neighborhood in general.
3: It's such beautification, and it just enhances our area so much and makes it look aesthetically pleasing. And it creates a great sense of pride, not only for the people that access the center, but everybody who lives in the community to drive by or to walk by and to be a part of this nature. And when we had applied for the grant initially, we used the acronym BMC to have a place that we could have beautification, belonging, mindfulness, and a sense of connectedness. And I hope that's what we've developed here today.
1: Taking a look now at your weather for St. John's Metro and the rest of the Avalon. For today, sunny, winds at 30, high of 23. For Friday, rainy and 16. For Clarenville and Central Newfoundland, for today, sunny with showers by the afternoon and a high of 22. For Friday, rainy and a high of 19. For the South Coast, for today, sunny and a high of 23. For Friday, rainy and a high of 18. For the West Coast, Southwest Coast, and Northern Peninsula, for today, sun and cloud and a high of 21. For Friday, rain and a high of 18. That's your news. I'm Richard Duggan.
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9: Overnight features mainly cloudy skies and a low of 15. Later today will be mainly sunny with a high of 23. Tomorrow brings a high of 16. Currently in St. John's, it's 1.
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1: I'm Sarah Strickland. La Presse is reporting that a new agreement on Churchill Falls has been reached between this province and Quebec. Richard Duggan reports.
2: The Quebec media outlet broke the news last night. It says production capacity of the new hydroelectric facilities in Labrador will be greater, which means both provinces can obtain more energy than what was initially agreed upon in an MOU reached in December of 2024. That increase made the agreement possible, according to La Presse. Otherwise, it remains largely the same. The publication cites a source indicating that the new agreement will also breathe new life into the so-called Atlantic Loop project, which would essentially connect the Atlantic provinces to the Quebec grid. La Presse says the federal government played a facilitating role in the deal and offered financial incentives to Newfoundland and Labrador, including the possibility of extending the Clean Energy Investment Tax Credit, which has a 15% refundable tax credit to be used to finance major energy projects. A formal announcement on the deal is expected to take place next week.
1: Charges laid against a 17-year-old boy for making, possessing, and distributing child sexual abuse and exploitation material by altering pictures using AI is a stark reminder of the seriousness of the crime. RNC is emphasizing the importance of getting the word out and making sure that young people in particular know the consequences of altering and sharing images of a sexual nature. Constable Steph Myers says the constabulary has been working with Thrive in getting out to schools and spreading the word about the consequences involved. She says it's also important for parents to speak with children and teens about the responsible use of technology and social media.
3: Certainly we want parents and caregivers to have conversations at home with the youths in their lives about responsible technology use, the subject of consent, and then the consequences of online behavior. This isn't to get mad at youth or to punish them. It's to ensure that they feel comfortable having those conversations. They're comfortable coming forward and reporting, and also to recognize if they are a victim of a crime through online and social media. So we want to make sure that they know how to report, where to report, and who to speak to if they should find themselves in a similar situation.
1: Officers with the Canada Border Services Agency at St. John's International Airport recently seized more than 26 kilograms of an illegal stimulant from a flight that arrived from London, England. Cat, or Bushman's tea, is a type of plant native to Africa and is usually chewed to get its desired stimulant effects. It's considered a controlled substance in many countries, including Canada. The CBSA says 136 bundles of the illegal stimulant was discovered in two checked bags belonging to a passenger. The traveler was denied entry into Canada and the seized goods were transferred to the RCMP's Atlantic Serious and Organized Crime Division. Some 825 pounds of cod and fish processing and packaging equipment was seized by DFO as part of an investigation into the illegal sale of fish caught in the recreational food fishery. Officers from the Bay Roberts DFO detachment searched a home

0: 25 pounds of cod and fish processing and packaging equipment was seized by DFO as part of an investigation into the illegal sale of fish caught in the recreational food fishery. Officers from the Bay Roberts DFO detachment searched a home and business in the Trinity Bay area on July 30th as part of the investigation. DFO says it is illegal for fish caught in the recreational fishery to be sold, traded, or bartered, and any sale of fish, including processed fish and fish products outside the licensed commercial fishery, is illegal. No further information is being made available at this time as the investigation continues. Snoopers beware! The Privacy Commissioner is recommending that the name of a person doing the prying be released to the person they've been snooping on, Linda Swain reports.
1: The recommendation comes after someone notified NLHS of a privacy breach. It turns out that curiosity got the better of an employee who accessed the private health information of a patient. The Privacy Commissioner says NLHS took the appropriate action, but she recommends going a step further and releasing the name of the snooper to the person affected. Her argument is that the person involved knows the full impacts of the privacy breach and they should know the identity of the snooper. Carrie Hatfield recommends that NLHS release the snooper's name and the discipline they receive to the person affected, and that the health authority consider implementing a policy to inform affected people of the names of those who intentionally and wrongly access their personal health information.
0: Atlantic Lottery is waiting for the province's latest millionaire to come forward. Some lucky person who purchased a ticket in last night's Lotto 649 draw won $1 million on the gold ball guaranteed prize draw. More details will be shared once the winner presents the tickets. That's your news. I'm Sarah Strickland.
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4: Overnight features mainly cloudy skies and a low of 15. Later today will be mainly sunny with a high of 23. Tomorrow brings a high of 16. Currently in St. John's, it's 1.
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5: Today features clearing skies and a high of 22. Tonight will be clear with a low of 14. Tomorrow brings light rain and a high of 19. Currently in St. John's, it's 15.
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2: At 6 o'clock, not a bad morning out there. Temperature 15 in St. John's. Good morning. I'm Sarah Strickland. La Presse is reporting that a new agreement on Churchill Falls has been reached between this province and Quebec. VOCM's Richard Duggan reports.
3: The Quebec media outlet broke the news last night. It says production capacity of the new hydroelectric facilities in Labrador will be greater, which means both provinces can obtain more energy than what was initially agreed upon in an MOU reached in December of 2024. That increase made the agreement possible, according to La Presse. Otherwise, it remains largely the same. The publication cites a source indicating that the new agreement will also breathe new life into the so-called Atlantic Loop project, which would essentially connect the Atlantic provinces to the Quebec grid. La Presse says the federal government played a facilitating role in the deal and offered financial incentives to Newfoundland and Labrador, including the possibility of extending the Clean Energy Investment Tax Credit, which has a 15% refundable tax credit to be used to finance major energy projects. A formal announcement on the deal is expected to take place next week. Richard Duggan, VOCM, Local News Now.
2: Meanwhile, the Premier's office isn't confirming that a deal has been reached, only to say significant progress has been made in recent days with the government in Quebec and with Ottawa. They say that, as of now, no deal has been signed, and they'll let the media know if the situation changes. The official opposition says that, once again, people in this province are learning about Churchill Falls developments through the Quebec media rather than through the provincial government. They're calling for transparency from the Wakeham government. A man is facing charges after assaulting his partner while she was driving. Just before 3:30 yesterday afternoon, a woman walked into RNC headquarters at Fort Townsend to report the incident. She stated that the incident had just happened and that her partner was still sitting out in the car. The 62-year-old man was arrested in the parking lot on charges of assault, assault by choking, and uttering threats. A woman is in the lockup after a kerfuffle outside the Avalon Mall last evening. RNC was called to a disturbance at the shopping center around 6:45. The woman, believed to be causing trouble, became irate once she saw police had arrived and spat in an officer's face. The 36-year-old was arrested and charged with assaulting a peace officer and resisting arrest. Officers with the Canada Border Services Agency at St. John's International Airport recently seized more than 26 kilograms of an illegal stimulant from a flight that arrived from London, England. Cat or Bushman's tea is a type of plant native to Africa and is usually chewed to get its desired stimulant effects. It is considered a controlled substance in many countries, including Canada. The CBSA says 136 bundles of the illegal stimulant was discovered in two checked bags belonging to a passenger. The traveler was denied entry into Canada, and the seized goods were transferred to the RCMP's Atlantic Serious and Organized Crime Division. New data is highlighting how e-scooters and e-bikes can be dangerous and deadly for children. Karen Rebo reports.
4: The Canadian Pediatric Surveillance Program says 10 kids died from using these electronic devices last year, 6 of them in Ontario. 12 more were admitted to intensive care units, and 26 were treated in hospital for more than 2 days. The data released in an annual report today emphasizes the need for better policy coordination and public education to clearly communicate the laws on e-bikes and scooters, which vary by municipality. Karen Rebo, The Canadian Press.
2: Atlantic Lottery is waiting for the province's latest millionaire to come forward. Some lucky person who purchased a ticket for last night's Lotto 649 draw won $1 million on the gold ball guaranteed prize. More details will be shared once the winner presents the ticket. Up next, your VOCM traffic and weather forecast.
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9: All right, we're early out of here this morning, but things are still pretty quiet as we get light all over the metro area and the island. And so things are pretty smooth as we get underway this morning. We'll tell you about some of the things to watch for in traffic as we move along here this morning. But for the most part, things are rolling along pretty smoothly at this early hour. So that's your traffic to this hour. But do tell us what you're seeing in traffic. 709-273-5211. Send me a text when it's safe to do so, or a voice memo and tell us what your commute is like this morning. 709-273-5211.
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2: St. John's Metro, rest of the Avalon, some sunshine today. Southwesterly winds 30, high of 22. Nice evening, low of 14, and periods of rain tomorrow. Southerlies at 30, high of 19. For Clarenville, central Newfoundland, sun and cloud with showers this afternoon. Northwesterly winds 30 and a high of 23. A few showers this evening, low of 14 and cloudy with showers by afternoon tomorrow. Southwesterly winds at 30 and a high of 18. For the south coast, sun and cloud today, a high of 23, becoming cloudy this evening, low of 15. RDF tomorrow, southeasterlies 30 and a high of 19. And the west coast, southwest coast, northern peninsula, sun and cloud today, a high of 21. Nice evening, low of 14. Rain tomorrow, high of 18. Right now in St. John's, not a bad morning out there. Temperature is at 15. Back with an update at 6:30 for VOCM News. 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
9: Oh, hello. It is a Thursday morning. I'm Russell. Jerry Lynn is off this week, and thanks for keeping me company on this Thursday morning. What a morning, hey? Well, we got lots to talk about, but for this first hour, we're going to be talking about trade between Canada and America. A few ultimatums going around, all in advance of that deadline next week of August 19th for some additional tariffs coming our way. We'll touch down in Buckmaster Circle this morning. They've got some spruced up conditions around there, and we'll also talk about a spruce budworm. My goodness, it's back. Yes, the 70s is back. It's old home week here on your VOCM mornings. Well, first things first, let's get into our question of the day, shall we, at VOCM.com. And it's up at VOCM.com indeed, and our question of the day. Well, I wonder what it could be. Let's recap yesterday's question, first of all, though, before we take too close a look at that. Let's see, what do we got going on here this morning? Yes, our question of the day today, the City of St. John's has placed its lighted St. John's welcome sign outside the Mary Brown Center to garner public feedback. Do you think that's a good location? Well, that's up at VOCM.com from yesterday. And our response yesterday, well, 41% of you said, nah, it doesn't bother me one way or the other. 34% of you said, no, put it somewhere else. And just 25% said, yes, it was a good location. That is the question of the day for yesterday. Today we're asking, should the name of a snooper involved in a privacy breach be supplied to the person who's affected? You can say yes or no to that at VOCM.com. That's VOCM.com. Well, let's get into this here quickly now. It looks like we've got some situations with the weather, and just a quick look at what we're going on here this morning with the weather forecast, and it's a bit showery, it must be said. It looks like we've got some of that going on. So we'll check in with the weather office in a little bit and see what's going on here and see what's happening with them through the day today. We can't reach them just yet. In the meantime, we can tell you that there are rumblings about deals and perhaps even no deals for trade with the United States. A deadline of August 19th is approaching for additional tariffs on 5% of the trade between America and Canada. Marika Walsh is a reporter with the Globe and Mail. She's been reporting on a bit of an ultimatum potentially given by Canada. She spoke about it with VOCM's Tim Powers.
11: What we learned is that behind the scenes, Canada's top negotiator, who has a reputation as a pretty shrewd and tough negotiator, but also somebody who is fair dealing, told the Americans that essentially these new tariffs that are threatened for August 19th, if they come into effect, the mood in Canada would be so sour and the backlash so pronounced that it would leave Canada with essentially no room to negotiate further with the United States, and also would likely force the Canadian government to retaliate against those tariffs. So it really signaled the seriousness with which the Canadian government views this new round of tariff threats and what would happen if they do come into force. And as we understand it, it was in a sense trying to stress and highlight for the Americans why this window before August 19th is so important for concluding some sort of interim deal or finding some type of detente to avert those tariffs.
12: And what have you learned about how the Americans reacted to that, given the president is usually the one who prefers to make threats? And ironically, it is often the president himself who doesn't move forward with the threats he has mm-hmm. made. And it was only last week he called us nasty, Marika. So what are the Americans thinking about the message delivered by Janet Charest?
11: Sure. I think it's important to note, from my understanding, this was not delivered as a bluff or sort of an empty threat. This was more an information point to be aware of dynamics in Canada. And I think that's important to stress. Janet Charest does not have Donald Trump's reputation, actually much the opposite. She is considered to be direct and candid. And so she says that it means something because there is no bluffing. And as we understand it from our reporting with our Washington correspondent, Adrian Morrow, is that actually the United States top trade official, Jameson Greer, acknowledged the political dynamics in Canada, acknowledged sort of the message delivered by Ms. Charest. And there is an awareness of the dynamics in Canada, to the point where actually one official told us they were actually concerned about Canada's ability to sell any deal that they strike with the United States because of how sour the mood in Canada is to any concessions for Donald Trump. And Tim, you already know this, but you've seen this in the public opinion poll recently, that less than 10% of Canadians have any appetite for any concessions. And what our reporting shows is that even in these talks now, more Canadian concessions are on the table.
12: Yeah, and just speaking of that, there has been a reporting today, and there was some yesterday, that there is supposedly the architecture of some deal that would go to the American president for him to sign off on. What have you heard about that, Marika, if anything?
11: I think from our sources, you know, it makes sense that people would want the U.S. president to have eyes on a deal proposal by Monday because the tariffs would be coming so soon after. He needs time to mull it over. As we understand it, no deal, or as of yesterday, I should say, a deal had not been presented to President Trump. This was still at an official level with Dominic LeBlanc and Janet Charest as the Canadian representatives at the table. And so those talks at a technical official level are still going on. There's lots of, I would say, skepticism and maybe sort of nervous optimism around even the idea of a deal, Tim, because as you mm-hmm. know from the last year and a half, We've talked a lot in Canada. The Prime Minister has talked a lot in Canada about being close to a deal, and then it all kind of disappears and falls apart. We saw that several times last summer and again in the fall. And so it is very difficult to actually know where this lands. But I think that the point that Janice Charette was making in that message that we were able to report out yesterday, that Canada was losing its room, the window was closing, was essentially to really underscore that there is an option to walk back from the cliff, but that the cliff is nearing.
9: That is Marika Walsh, and she is a reporter with the Globe and Mail, discussing some of the intricacies of what's going on in the trade talks between the United States and Canada. And she was on VOCM's Tim Powers show yesterday. All right, quarter after six, now we can check in with the Gander Weather Office of Environment Canada, where I find Maxine Cloutier-Gervais. Good morning, Maxine. How are you?
13: Hi, good morning. I'm good, thank you.
9: Let us start with the weather for today. What can we expect across the island for this Thursday?
13: Yeah, so for today, we are looking at pretty good weather today, especially for the west and south coast, as well as the Avalon, with a mix of sun and cloud and high temperatures in the low 20s in general. Over central and northeastern Newfoundland, some showers could develop later in the afternoon, and there's a risk for some scattered thunderstorms that could develop this afternoon and early this evening as well. And there is also an exception over the northern peninsula. There's going to be some showers. We are seeing them right now, and it's going to last until later this afternoon for today.
9: Well, it wouldn't be a week without some showers.
13: Yep.
9: Does that carry on through much of Friday? What kind of Friday are we looking at as we head into the weekend?
13: Yeah, so there's a low-pressure system that's incoming with rain that is expected to start from the southwest tonight and eventually make its way over the Avalon in the morning, Friday morning, and the northeast Friday afternoon. So it's pretty much today is the day to soak up the sun before everything clouds back up with the incoming rain tomorrow.
9: And can I dare peek into the weekend? What kind of Saturday or Sunday could we be looking at?
13: Yeah, of course. So this incoming low-pressure system should still bring some more rain for Saturday over the Avalon in the northeast. But for the west and south coast, it should be looking better Saturday. And then we do see an improvement throughout the island for Sunday. There's going to be a high-pressure system that should be moving in and bringing some drier conditions.
9: Maxine Cloutier-Gervais, thank you so much for giving us the update on the weather for this morning. Sorry for the late call, but we'll catch up with you again, okay?
13: All right. Thank you for having me.
9: All right. That's Maxine from the Gander Weather Office of Environment Canada. 18 minutes after 6.
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9: Here's the weather for Thursday, starting with St. John's, the metro area, and the rest of the Avalon. Sunshine today and a high of 22. A nice evening ahead, although Friday some rain and 19. Rain into the weekend as well. For Clarenville and central Newfoundland, it's sun and cloud for the most part today, but some showers this afternoon. Today's high, 23. Showers overnight and more showers continuing into Friday and a high of 18. For the south coast, sun and cloud today and a high of 23. More cloud overnight, but rain, drizzle and fog on the way for Friday. Tomorrow's high, 19 degrees. And for the west coast, southwest coast and northern peninsula, sun and cloud today and a high of 21. We'll have a nice evening, but rain on Friday and a high of 18 degrees.
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9: Taking a look at our news headlines to this hour. A teenager taken to hospital yesterday morning after he was struck by a vehicle while on his bike. Meanwhile, a 15-year-old boy was taken to hospital after a scooter collided with a vehicle on Topsail Road in Paradise Tuesday night. Over 800 pounds of cod as well as fish processing and packaging equipment was seized by DFO as part of an investigation. More details in these stories coming up in about 7 minutes here on your VOCM Mornings. All right, it is 6:24 here on the program, and charges have been laid against a 17-year-old boy for making, possessing, and distributing child sexual abuse and exploitation material. The images are alleged to have been altered by AI. VOCM's Linda Swain spoke with RNC Constable Steph Myers about it.
25: So when it comes to AI, artificial intelligence, the RNC has now investigated a couple of files involving images that have been altered using AI to create explicit images. Those images were then posted to social media platforms in the case that we're chatting about today, which is a crime. So it's not only a crime to create the images, but the sharing of them is a crime as well. So we want to make the public, specifically youth, aware that, you can face criminal charges if you are going to partake in altering images using AI. They do count as child sexual abuse and exploitation material, and you can't face serious consequences.
1: That's if the images are that are being altered are of people under the age, I guess, of 18. But is it true for any subject?
25: Yeah, so creating images to appear sexual in nature, making images, into nude images through the use of AI, that is criminal in nature. The sharing of them, like I said, criminal in nature. People's consent hasn't been given, and they're not appropriate. So we want to enforce and educate the public to make them aware that those acts are criminal in nature. And as you can see through this investigation, charges can and will be laid as necessary.
1: We've spoken about this before, but the educational element, which you just talked about, that is so vital here. Is that something that the RNC is willing to work with educational officials to get out to the schools and get those messages across to let people know that this is a crime?
25: Yeah, so the RNC has partnered with Thrive. We've had officers provide, through our community services as well, provide presentations to the public about, online safety and the repercussions of, of being online, and that your actions can have consequences. Certainly we want parents and caregivers to have conversations at home with the youths in their lives about responsible technology use, the subject of consent, and then the consequences of online behavior. It's important that, this isn't to get mad at youth or to punish them. It's to ensure that they feel comfortable having those conversations. They're comfortable coming forward and reporting. So that if they, or and also to recognize if they are a victim of a crime, through online and social media. So we want to make sure that they know how to report, where to report, and who to speak to if they should find themselves in a similar situation.
1: The technology is evolving so quickly. Is it hard for law enforcement to keep on top of, these changing technological trends and what people are capable of doing with it?
25: Yeah, I mean, AI is relatively new to policing. We are always learning. We're always, figuring out how to investigate these matters. We do have lots of resources. We are on top of things. We have our computer forensics unit who are, very familiar with how to investigate these matters. We have our child abuse sexual assaults and our ICE units, child exploitation units, who do, unfortunately, investigate many files involving, not just online and social media, but now with the use of artificial intelligence as well. They are highly trained and they specialize in this topic. So we're fortunate that we do have the resources to investigate these matters. It's always evolving and it's not going anywhere. So we have to learn to how to investigate it and what the tools we have tools that we use to investigate crimes using AI. And it's just going to become more prevalent. We're expecting the amount of files that we receive, investigations using AI, we're expecting that to continue to rise.
1: And I suspect that, anybody who sees anything that is amiss or that they're not comfortable with or they believe is wrong should pick up the phone and give you guys a call.
25: Absolutely. Our CASA units, the officers, like I said, they're highly trained, trauma informed, so they can certainly speak to anyone. Whether or not they want to go forward with a criminal investigation, that's up to them. But we can speak with them and support them. And once charges are laid, our involvement doesn't end there. We have resources, community partners that we can provide survivors with the information and work with them to support them long after the charges and the court process is over.
9: That is Constable Steph Myers of the Royal Newfoundland Constabulary, and she's discussing some of the issues that artificial intelligence, AI, is presenting the police these days. We'll have more on this a little bit later on this morning. I'll be chatting with the criminology professor, Dr. Adrian Peters, about what AI means for youth and for crime in our justice system. All right, lots still to come here on your VOCM mornings. If you've got something that you want to say, we'd love to hear from you, especially as it relates to the news breaking this morning that there is a deal between the provincial governments of Quebec as well as Newfoundland and Labrador, between Hydro-Quebec and Hydro-NL. So we want to hear from you on that. What do you think this means for the province? 709-273-5211. You can shoot me a text. You can also leave me a voice memo at that number or voicemail, 709-273-5211. That number is good anywhere on the island this morning, 709-273-5211. The news is next at 6:30.
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2: 6:30, nice morning in St. John's. Temperature 15. Good morning. I'm Sarah Strickland. New data is highlighting how e-scooters and e-bikes can be dangerous and deadly for children. Karen Rebo reports.
3: The Canadian Pediatric Surveillance Program says 10 kids, including 6 in Ontario, died from using these electronic devices last year. 12 more children were admitted to intensive care units, and 26 were treated in hospital for more than 2 days. As a pediatric emergency physician at Toronto's Hospital for Sick Children, Dr. Daniel Rosenfield says he rarely works a shift without seeing an e-scooter injury.
4: They're inherently unstable. They go very quickly, and people have almost no protection in them or around them. So unfortunately, that number didn't surprise me.
3: The data highlights the need for better policy coordination and public education to clearly communicate the laws. Karen Rebo, The Canadian Press, Toronto.
2: A 15-year-old boy was taken to hospital after a scooter collided with a vehicle on Topsail Road in Paradise Tuesday night. RNC say the collision happened around 20 after 9. The teen's injuries are not believed to be life-threatening. The driver of the vehicle remained on the scene and was cooperative with investigators. A man is facing charges after assaulting his partner while she was driving. Just before 3:30 yesterday afternoon, a woman walked into RNC headquarters at Fort Townsend to report the incident. She stated that it just happened and that her partner was still sitting out in the car. The 62-year-old man was arrested in the parking lot on charges of assault, assault by choking, and uttering threats. Some 825 pounds of cod and fish processing and packaging equipment was seized by DFO as part of an investigation into the illegal sale of fish caught in the recreational food fishery. Officers from the Bay Roberts DFO detachment searched a home and business in the Trinity Bay area on July 30th as part of the investigation. DFO says it is illegal for fish caught in the recreational fishery to be sold, traded, or bartered, and any sale of fish, including processed fish and fish products, outside the licensed commercial fishery is illegal. No further information is being made available at this time as the investigation continues. Officers with the Canada Border Services Agency at St. John's International Airport recently seized more than 26 kilograms of an illegal stimulant from a flight that arrived from London, England. Cat, or Bushman's tea, is a type of plant native to Africa and is usually chewed to get its desired stimulant effects. It's considered a controlled substance in many countries, including Canada. The CBSA says 136 bundles of the illegal stimulant was discovered in two checked bags belonging to a passenger. The traveler was denied entry into Canada, and the seized goods were transferred to the RCMP's Atlantic Serious and Organized Crime Division. Atlantic Lottery is waiting for the province's latest millionaire to come forward. Some lucky person who purchased a ticket for last night's Lotto 649 draw won the $1 million gold ball guaranteed prize. More details will be shared once the winner presents the ticket. Up next, your VOCM traffic and weather forecast.
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3: Well, so far this morning, things are looking pretty quiet out there. Things are fairly mild. We will see a decent day weather-wise for your drive and your commute this morning. You'll see some of the typical lane closures and slowdowns around the city of St. John's as you make your way through Metro. A lot of work being done in spots for sidewalk repair and road pavement and upgrades and so forth. So just watch for that as you make your way into town. 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Tell us about your commute this morning. 709-273-5211. Text when it's safe to do so. Or send us a voice memo at that number as well. 709-273-5211.
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5: St. John's Metro, rest of the Avalon, sunshine today, southwesterly winds 30 and a high of 22. Nice evening, low of 14, periods of rain for tomorrow, southerlies 30 and a high of 19. Clarenville, central Newfoundland, sun and cloud with showers this afternoon, northwesterly winds 30 and a high of 23. A few showers for tonight, low of 14, cloudy with showers by afternoon tomorrow, southeasterlies 30 and a high of 18. South Coast, sun and cloud for today, a high of 23, becoming cloudy this evening, low of 15. RDF tomorrow, southeasterlies 30 and a high of 19. And the West Coast, Southwest Coast, the Northern Peninsula, sun and cloud today, high of 21. Nice evening, low of 14. Some rain tomorrow, high of 18. Right now in St. John's, we have some sunshine, the temperature at 15. Back with an update at 7 o'clock for VOCM News. I'm Sarah Strickland.
3: Thank you so much. That is Sarah Strickland in our VOCM newsroom for us this morning. It's 6:37 here. I'm Russell. Jerry Lynn's away this week for a little summer holiday, but let's talk a little bit about what's going on this morning. We want to hear from you about that news about the hydroelectric deal. Is there one in the offing? Could it be? Could it be? You can share your thoughts on that this morning, 709-273-5211. That's 709-273-5211. Our question of the day is also up and running this morning, and it's involving something that's in the news this morning. Should the name of someone who's snooping on someone else involved in any sort of privacy breaches be supplied to the person they're snooping on? Well, tell us what you think about that. 709-27, our question of the day is available at vocm.com, and you can vote yes or no on that this morning. But you can send a text about it if you like, 709-273-5211. You can also leave me a voicemail at that number as well if you want to talk about that or anything else that's in the news this morning. We'd love to hear from you as we roll along here at 6:38 on your VOCM mornings. Let's head on over to Buckmaster Circle now in the city of St. John's, because the executive director of the community center there hopes a new landscaping outside the building will have a positive impact on the whole surrounding neighborhood. Bonnie James gave a tour yesterday to the media of the grounds outside the center. Well, they're now adorned with various types of flowers thanks to a grant that they received from the Green Cities Foundation. VOCM's Richard Duggan spoke with Bonnie James about these changes.
6: So we applied for a Green My City grant from the Green City Foundation a number of months ago. We wanted to beautify the area, enhance the local area around the community centre. And we were so pleased to be approved for that grant. And it became a big initiative, as you see here today. So it's so much about the beautification is one thing, but it's the meaning for the community and the impact it has on the community. And the community centre is a focal point, almost a thoroughfare to many hospitals and areas, you know, in the local area. And so for people to see, drive by the community centre, see it so aesthetically pleasing, means a great deal to us and the community members.
7: What do you hope people think when they come into the centre and they see this new space outside?
6: Oh, I hope that when they drive by, they almost, you know, pause and look at it to be like, that place is remarkably beautiful. And it's right here in the center of the city.

0: And I think that when people drive by, they will not only see like the scenery and the nature and everything right here in the center of a city, but also feel a welcoming atmosphere just to see the beautification and to feel that sense of community and beautification.
1: What do you think this will do for the Buckmaster Circle area?
0: I think that, as I said, it's such beautification, and it just enhances our area so much and makes it look aesthetically pleasing, and it creates a great sense of pride, not only for the people that access the centre, but everybody who lives in the community, to drive by or to walk by and to be a part of this nature. And when we had applied for the grant initially, we used the acronym BMC to have a place that we could have beautification, belonging, mindfulness, and a sense of connectedness, and I hope that's what we've developed here today.
2: You talked about this center as a hub for the neighborhood here. I mean, on an average day, how busy of a spot is this community center?
0: This place is hopping, for lack of a better word, every day of the week. So we support approximately 200 families, so a population of about 600 people. And we work with every age in the community. So the primary mandate of the center is to provide social, educational, recreational, health and employment programs and services to the families that live in the community and people that are around the surrounding area as well. So we offer a host of programs and services, and that can vary depending on funding levels and the demographic and the need that changes throughout the community as well.
2: While we were waiting for the event here today, I saw some members of the community coming up and checking out the flowers, and you could see the relationship that some of these people have with the staff here at the center. What does it mean for you to see, I guess, that kind of a reaction from the community?
0: Oh, that means everything, because that's at the heart of what we do here in the community, that we have developed trusting relationships over all the years that we've been here, and the community members feel a sense of home and a great sense of connectedness when they're here, and that's what this is all about today. It wouldn't be possible without the support of all of our community members. Just tremendous thanks and gratitude, as I mentioned in my speaking notes, in terms of this full-on event that we have here today. It's been months, you know, to prepare for this, and to know that we can share this and celebrate this day with people right across Canada who are here with Green Cities Foundation and Canadian Nursery Landscape Association, to know that we are able to share and celebrate this momentous occasion for the community centre with people right across the country is just amazing for us.
2: You think you have any more of a green thumb now?
0: Maybe a little bit. Just need some more sunshine to keep things alive once they're planted.
3: It's always the trick, isn't it? That is the executive director of the Buckmaster Circle Community Center, Bonnie James. She was giving a tour to reporters yesterday of their grounds outside the community center, including VOCM's Richard Duggan. And they just are showing off the fruits of their labors from a grant that they received from the Green Cities Foundation to improve the area around the community center. A lot of landscaping work and all kinds of flowers and plants there now around the community center to make the place look much brighter and nicer. All right, we're coming up to 6:43 now here on your VOCM Mornings.
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15: Here's the weather for Thursday, starting with St. John's, the metro area, and the rest of the Avalon. Sunshine today and a high of 22. A nice evening ahead, although Friday some rain and 19. Rain into the weekend as well. For Clarenville and central Newfoundland, it's sun and cloud for the most part today, but some showers this afternoon. Today's high, 23. Showers overnight and more showers continuing into Friday and a high of 18. For the south coast, sun and cloud today and a high of 23. More cloud overnight, but rain, drizzle, and fog on the way for Friday. Tomorrow's high, 19 degrees. And for the west coast, southwest coast, and northern peninsula, sun and cloud today and a high of 21. We'll have a nice evening, but rain on Friday and a high of 18 degrees.
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3: And taking a look at our news headlines to this hour. Officers with the Canada Border Services Agency in St. John's and International Airport have seized more than 26 kilograms of an illegal stimulant. It arrived on a flight from London, England. La Presse is reporting that a new agreement on Churchill Falls has been reached between this province and Quebec. And charges have been laid against a 17-year-old boy for making, possessing, and distributing child sexual abuse and exploitation material. We'll have more details in these stories coming up at the top of the clock with Sarah Strickland in the VOCM Newsroom.
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3: Well, it is Thursday, the 13th of August. All the way back in 1933, it was the founding of an experimental school for the arts. And it was at the theater in Banff. It's now known as the present-day Banff School of Fine Arts. Back in 1977, the rock group Bachman-Turner Overdrive disbanded. This after lead singer Randy Bachman decided to quit touring. And in 1992, the United States, Mexico, and Canada announced they've negotiated the North American Free Trade Agreement. It was after 14 months of meetings. It created the world's largest trading bloc. It came into effect the following January of 1994. And here we are back at the negotiating table all over again. It is Tal Bachman's birthday today. He of the one-hit wonder, She's So High. But also, it marks a day back in 1974 when Bachman Turner Overdrive were at the top of the charts with this track. They decided to, roll the dice and just let it ride.

0: Backman Turner Overdrive with Fred Turner on the lead vocal there for Let It Ride on your VOCM mornings. It is 5 to 7 now, and parts of this island now are in the midst of a spruce broadborn outbreak. People are noticing as the creatures are moving into the moth stage right now. There's been images and video from areas like Pasadena in recent days. It shows thick swarms of moths around streetlights filling the sky like heavy snowfall. Well, VOCM's Linda Swain found to find out more about this. So she spoke with research scientist with Natural Resource Canada, Joe Bowden.
1: We've been undergoing a spruce budworm outbreak here, especially in the western part of the island, since about 2018. So that's really what people are seeing, is this like spruce budworm are emerging from their pupa and all the adults are starting to fly. And of course, we know that nocturnal insects, particularly moths, are attracted to lights. And then, so that's what we're seeing when, you know, these festivals are going on. All of these bright lights, they're attracted to these lights. And so that's what we're, basically what we're seeing is these swarms of spruce budworm.
2: Very visually striking, no doubt. But what kind of an effect has that had on our forests?
1: Yeah, indeed. So, to give you a bit of context, spruce budworm is one of these like sort of semi-continental scale defoliators. So this is not something that's just going on here in Newfoundland. It's been going on in parts of Quebec and Ontario since early 2000, 2005 or 2006. And so part of what's going on is that we live on an island, and our forests are fairly simple because we live on a northern island. So, you know, we've got relatively fewer species. So we've got a lot of our forest, particularly here on the West Coast, is, spruce fir dominant, and particularly a lot of fir trees. And that's the favored food of spruce budworm. And so on top of having a forest that's mostly just naturally dominated by spruce and fir, it's not unlike sort of outbreaks that happen in agricultural fields, for example. If we plant, if people growing crops plant all one crop for many years in a row, eventually you're going to get an outbreak of some kind of insect that's going to be a challenge to control. And that's why, you know, crop rotation happens there. But forests is a bit different in that, you know, our natural forests are spruce and fir. So that's their favorite food. They do really well on that. And unfortunately, with fir trees, after 3 to 5 years of really heavy feeding from the caterpillars of spruce budworm, they do start to die over time. So that we see, you know, quite a bit of mortality, a little bit up the Northern Peninsula, for example, starting to happen now since there's been a few years of feeding there in places like Grosmoor National Park.
2: Typically, we've seen spray programs to prevent these type of outbreaks. So how has that been going in recent years?
1: Yeah, so again, it has been occurring. There has been sort of a management strategy that was happening over the past 7 or 8 years. It's, again, a bit of a challenge here that we deal with a lot of issues just given the geography of our landscape. So we have, again, a forest that's really appetizing to things like eruptive insects like budworm, and we see a lot of this white-marked tussock moth erupting now too, as well in parts of the western Newfoundland and central. But also, again, the outbreak started in Quebec some years ago with spruce budworm, and so we get these guys are really good at what we call mass migration events. So like when the populations get really dense in the forest, in the boreal, for example, and the prevailing winds are moving eastward towards us, we get a lot of the populations of budworm from Quebec migrating over this and landing in our forest and supplementing local populations. And then those populations start to build as well. And again, our forest is largely fir and spruce, but it's also very patchy landscape as well. So I think from my understanding, again, that's like the province's jurisdiction for the management of things, but it's been, it just from a purely science perspective, I think it's a challenge to try to manage things with such a just intrinsically patchy landscape and things like that as well. So it's a bit tricky.
0: Indeed. That is Joe Bowden, and he is a research scientist with Natural Resources Canada discussing the issue around the spruce budworm. It is back, and we'll have more on this. He was speaking with VOCM's Linda Swain, and Linda has more with Joe Bowden coming up after the 7 o'clock news. In the meantime, it's a quiet morning so far, but we'll update you with all the traffic and weather in just a few moments. We're coming up to news next at 7 o'clock on your VOCM Mornings.
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4: 7 o'clock in the sunshine in St. John's, temperature 15. Good morning, I'm Sarah Strickland. La Presse is reporting that a new agreement on Churchill Falls has been reached between this province and Quebec. VOCM's Richard Duggan reports.
5: The Quebec media outlet broke the news last night. It says production capacity of the new hydroelectric facilities in Labrador will be greater, which means both provinces can obtain more energy than what was initially agreed upon in an MOU reached in December of 2024. That increase made the agreement possible, according to La Presse. Otherwise, it remains largely the same. The publication cites a source indicating that the new agreement will also breathe new life into the so-called Atlantic Loop project, which would essentially connect the Atlantic provinces to the Quebec grid. La Presse says the federal government played a facilitating role in the deal and offered financial incentives to Newfoundland and Labrador, including the possibility of extending the Clean Energy Investment Tax Credit, which has a 15% refundable tax credit to be used to finance major energy projects. A formal announcement on the deal is expected to take place next week. Richard Duggan, VOCM, Local News Now.
4: Meanwhile, the Premier's office isn't confirming the deal has been reached, only to say significant progress has been made in recent days with the government in Quebec and with Ottawa. They say that as of now, no deal has been signed, and they'll let the media know if that situation changes. The official opposition says that, once again, people in this province are learning about Churchill Falls developments through the Quebec media rather than the provincial government. They're calling for transparency from the Wakeham government. New data is highlighting how e-scooters and e-bikes can be dangerous and deadly for children. Karen Rebo reports.
6: The Canadian Pediatric Surveillance Program says 10 kids, including 6 in Ontario, died from using these electronic devices last year. 12 more children were admitted to intensive care units, and 26 were treated in hospital for more than 2 days. As a pediatric emergency physician at Toronto's Hospital for Sick Children, Dr. Daniel Rosenfield says he rarely works a shift without seeing an e-scooter injury.
7: They're inherently unstable, they go very quickly, and people have almost no protection in them or around them. So unfortunately, that number didn't surprise me.
6: The data highlights the need for better policy coordination and public education to clearly communicate the laws. Karen Rebo, The Canadian Press, Toronto.
4: Meanwhile, a 15-year-old boy was taken to hospital after a scooter collided with a vehicle on Topsail Road in Paradise Tuesday night. RNC say the collision occurred around 20 after 9. The teen's injuries are not believed to be life-threatening. The driver of the vehicle remained on the scene and was cooperative with investigators. A man is facing charges after assaulting his partner while she was driving. Just before 3:30 yesterday afternoon, a woman walked into RNC headquarters at Fort Townsend to report the incident. She stated that it had just happened and that her partner was still sitting out in the car. The 62-year-old man was arrested in the parking lot on charges of assault, assault by choking, and uttering threats. A man who tried to get away from officers on his own 2 feet ended up spending the night behind bars. Just before midnight, a woman called about an assault at her home in downtown St. John's. When officers arrived, the man had already left the scene. About an hour later, he returned and the woman phoned police again. This time, officers witnessed the man bolt out the back door and down the street. Police ran after him and ended up arresting the 42-year-old at a home nearby. He faces charges of assault and breach of release order. A woman is in the lockup after a kerfuffle outside the Avalon Mall last evening. RNC was called to a disturbance at the shopping center around 6:45. The woman, believed to be causing trouble, became irate once she saw police had arrived and spat in an officer's face. The 36-year-old was arrested and charged with assaulting a peace officer and resisting arrest. Officers with the Canada Border Services Agency at St. John's International Airport recently seized more than 26 kilograms of an illegal stimulant from a flight that arrived from London, England. Cat, or Bushman's tea, is a type of plant native to Africa and is usually chewed to get its desired stimulant effects. It's considered a controlled substance in many countries, including Canada. The CBSA says 136 bundles of the illegal stimulant was discovered in two checked bags belonging to a passenger. The traveler was denied entry into Canada, and the seized goods were transferred to the RCMP's Atlantic Serious and Organized Crime Division. Some 825 pounds of cod and fish processing and packaging equipment was seized by DFO as part of an investigation into the illegal sale of fish caught in the recreational food fishery. Officers from the Bay Roberts DFO detachment searched a home and business in the Trinity Bay area on July 30th as part of the investigation. DFO says it is illegal for fish caught in the recreational fishery to be sold, traded, or bartered, and any sale of fish, including processed fish and fish products, outside the licensed commercial fishery is illegal. No further information is being made available at this time as the investigation continues. Snoopers beware! The Privacy Commissioner is recommending that the name of a person who's doing the prying be released to the person they've been snooping on. Here's VOCM's Linda Swain.
2: The recommendation comes after someone notified NLHS of a privacy breach. It turns out that curiosity got the better of an employee who accessed the private health information of a patient. The Privacy Commissioner says NLHS took the appropriate action, but she recommends going a step further and releasing the name of the snooper to the person affected. Her argument is that the person involved knows the full impacts of the privacy breach and they should know the identity of the snooper. Carrie Hatfield recommends that NLHS release the snooper's name and the discipline they receive to the person affected, and that the health authority consider implementing a policy to inform affected people of the names of those who intentionally and wrongly access their personal health information. Linda Swain, VOCM, Local News Now.
4: 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More details will be shared once the winner presents the ticket. 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
0: So things are moving along pretty well so far this morning as it relates to our traffic. A couple things to mention. We've got slowdowns across most of the metro area today because of sidewalk and other pavement improvements that are going on around the city. Temporary lane closures in effect on Portugal Cove Road near the intersection of McDonald Drive and Prince Philip Drive, as well as Major's Path. That's really going to slow you down at Major's Path. We're hearing reports of, depending on how long it takes you to get through, sometimes 40 minutes. So if you can avoid that whole area, get around it if you can. Meanwhile, we've got another change happening to the Trans-Canada Highway westbound exit 42. If you normally made a left onto Kenmount, you'll just have to go a little further on and turn right and proceed through the roundabout at Kenmount Road extension at Carwood Drive. Lane reductions in both directions still at, this is out on the Foxtrap access area, so that's still going on right now as cars are slowing down there at this hour. Otherwise, things look pretty smooth so far on the major routes. But do text if you've got something to mention in your morning commute, 709-273-5211. Send me a text when it's safe to do so, or leave me a voice memo at that number as well, 709-273-5211.
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4: St. John's Metro, rest of the Avalon, sunshine today. Southwesterly winds 30, high of 22. Nice evening, low of 14. Periods of rain tomorrow, southerlies 30 and a high of 19. Clarenville, central Newfoundland, sun and cloud with showers by this afternoon. Northwesterly winds at 30, high of 23. A few showers for this evening, low of 14. Cloudy with showers by afternoon tomorrow. Southeasterlies 30, high of 18. South Coast, sun and cloud today, high of 23. Becoming cloudy this evening with a low of 15. RDF tomorrow, southeasterlies 30, high of 19. And the West Coast, Southwest Coast, the Northern Peninsula, sun and cloud today, high of 21. Nice evening, low of 14. Rain for tomorrow, high of 18. Right now in St. John's, we have sunshine. The temperature is at 15. I'll be back with all the news of the day at 7:45. For VOCM News, I'm Sarah Strickland.
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0: Good morning. It's Russell. Jerry Lynn is away today. She's having a little summer holiday time to herself, but thanks for keeping me company here on this Thursday morning. Coming up over the next little while, the spruce budworm. Oh, that relic of the 70s is back. It's kind of a cyclical thing, but we'll hear more about the efforts to combat it from Natural Resources Canada. It's a miracle, ladies and gentlemen. Yes, a true blue miracle. It's a spectacle, if you will. No, I'm not talking about the deal between Quebec and Newfoundland and Labrador. I'm talking about it's Miracle Treat Day. And there'll be a blizzard of activity coming up here in the next little while on your VOCM morning. So stick around. Lots to talk about. One of the other things we're talking about today is that thing that was in the news that Sarah was talking about, snooping. Should folks who are snoopers have their name supplied to the person they're snooping upon? It's anyone involved in a privacy breach. Should the name of a snooper involved in such privacy breaches be supplied to the person affected? You can vote yes or no on that on our question of the day at VOCM.com. That's VOCM.com and our question of the day. Love to hear from you as well about other stories that are in the news this morning. You can also text us about your early thoughts on the potential of a deal between Newfoundland and Labrador as well as Quebec on hydroelectric development. That looks like it's coming next week. So we'll have more details on that coming up a little bit later on this morning. But 709-273-5211 is the number to text if you got something to say about that or anything else that's on the program this morning. You can leave me a voicemail at that number. You can also leave a voice memo as well. Record one of those on your phone and send it on. 709-273-5211. It is 7:13 now here on the program. So I got more now on that spruce budworm outbreak. It seems like there's no immediate relief in sight, but that's according to Joe Bowden. He is a research scientist with Natural Resources Canada. For more on how the spruce budworm has come back into our environment, well, he spoke with VOCM's Linda Swain.
2: Do they have any natural predators, and how are they benefiting from this?
1: Absolutely. So that is actually one of the main bits of that's been my research over the last number of years. Is we've been looking at the natural enemy. So we know that, again, in more diverse forests, like on the mainland, for example, in parts of like New Brunswick and Quebec and things, they've got a much more diverse forest, and this supports a whole bunch of different, just because it's more temperate or sort of Acadian forest, they support a whole bunch of different kinds of like parasitoids, like predators, like wasps and flies. Even a lot of flies help knock down populations of budworm. There's diseases, again, in any population that gets really dense, disease spreads really fast. And so this is all something, too, that owes to help control populations, ultimately, naturally. Birds, as well, feed heavily on budworm and help knock down populations. So we get a lot of migratory birds. We've been noticing a lot of increase in insectivorous birds, like warblers are migrating here more, feeding on budworm. And also we showed a couple of years ago that actually spiders which are really common in forests, of course, we think about spiders kind of negatively, but there's a lot of spiders. So we were able to show a couple of years ago that one in every three spiders had recently consumed a budworm in the previous like hour. So we're able to amplify gut contents of spiders and show that they're actually eating a lot of budworm in the forest as well, because they're just generalist predators as well. But overall, our natural enemy, what we would call our natural enemy community, or the predators and parasitoids of budworm that help knock down those populations, is a little bit lower than, like, the rates of mortality on budworm is a little bit lower than what we see on the mainland, just because, again, we live on an island. And so, like, we don't have a whole as many different species of predators that they would have in, like, New Brunswick, for example.
2: So the moth stage of this creature now is flying, as people are noticing. When do people notice some relief, and how does this bode for next year?
1: Yeah, good question. So, yeah, unfortunately, spruce budworm outbreaks are quite lengthy. So we're talking 10 to 15 years in length in total. So this current outbreak on the island, we know, started right around 2018 up in the Northern Peninsula. We're probably, and it has been generally following the same kind of trend as the last outbreak, which occurred starting in the early 70s and lasted up until the mid 80s before we really saw populations really trickling off. But here on the West Coast, for example, we know that the last outbreak sort of really started to slow down here after in the early 80s. So it lasted for a good 9 or 10 years or so, just in different forests. And then really things we're starting to see very similar patterns of the budworm sort of moving out towards central now, and which is mostly a black spruce forest. And we know that black spruce is much more hardy species, and they don't tend to die from budworm feeding. So that's sort of what's been going on, and I think we're in for at least another number of years of seeing these swarms of budworm over in this kind of area. Like for example, I think you referred to there was some people circulating videos and things from Pasadena. I think some folks up in Hawke's Bay, and then out towards Central Bayvert and things like that. So I think in those areas, we're probably in for another couple of years of seeing those kinds of swarms. Typically, you would see those around mid-July. Because we've had such a cold spring, these guys have been about 2 weeks delayed this year. And so that's why we're seeing particularly a lot of budworm now flying around.
0: 2 years of swarms. Oh, Joe, you say the sweetest things. That's Joe Bowden, and he's a research scientist with Natural Resources Canada. Yeah, the spruce budworm is back for another round or two with the province of Newfoundland and our forests. And he's with Natural Resources Canada, and he was speaking with VOCM's Linda Swain.
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0: Here's the weather for Thursday, starting with St. John's, the metro area, and the rest of the Avalon. Sunshine today and a high of 22. A nice evening ahead, although Friday some rain and 19. Rain into the weekend as well. For Clarenville and central Newfoundland, it's sun and cloud for the most part today, but some showers this afternoon. Today's high, 23. Showers overnight and more showers continuing into Friday and a high of 18. For the south coast, sun and cloud today and a high of 23. More cloud overnight, but rain, drizzle, and fog on the way for Friday. Tomorrow's high, 19 degrees. And for the west coast, southwest coast, and northern peninsula, sun and cloud today and a high of 21. We'll have a nice evening, but rain on Friday and a high of 18 degrees.
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0: Taking a look at our news headlines to this hour, a teenager is taken into hospital yesterday after he was struck by a vehicle on its bike. A 15-year-old boy also taken to hospital after a scooter collided with a vehicle on Topsail Road in Paradise Tuesday night. And over 800 pounds of cod, as well as fish processing and packaging equipment seized by DFO as part of an investigation. More details on these stories coming up in the major news at 7:45 here on your VOCM Mornings. 7:23 now here on your VOCM Mornings, and it is August 13th. It is Thursday, August 13th, and around here, you know, we call this the tastiest day of the year, don't we, Janessa Ward?
19: We sure do. It is Dairy Queen's Miracle Treat Day.
0: Indeed. The manager of donor engagement with the Janeway Children's Miracle Network and the Janeway Children's Hospital Foundation, Janessa Ward, has joined me with blizzards in hand. How are you?
19: I am so good. I mean, what? How better could I be with blizzards for breakfast?
0: Oh, you know, it's the breakfast of the guy who came last. But, you know, here's the thing. This is such an important day for the Children's Miracle Network Telethon that comes around every year that we're a part of course. And what does a day like this mean for you, Janessa?
19: For me, honestly, it's a day where the community comes together. So grateful to be able to you know, give back to the community and support the Janeway Foundation and to kind of rally the Dairy Queen teams and our whole community to support Janeway kids. This fundraiser, like many others throughout the year, is vital to the Janeway Hospital and providing the tools they need for the staff and to care for the kids. You know, we're seeing more summer accidents happen, like you just mentioned, for example. So to make sure that our ERs have the tools they need for any size of any size patient that's going to come through that door, events like Miracle Treat Day actually help fund things just like that. So this past year, the telethon funded an arrangement of equipment, but specifically in the emergency room, diagnostic imaging, and surgery this year. And we're seeing some big increases in visits across those departments. It's a day of fun, and it's a day where we get to enjoy the blizzards. But when we think about really the impact that it can have on the community, it kind of goes widespread, and we're looking forward to seeing what can happen today.
0: It is tangible, isn't it? Because you get to, you hear those testimonials every year at the telethon and so forth. How much extra business do you expect to do on a day like this?
19: It's going to be a busy day. So last year, actually, Miracle Treat Day was kind of, it was postponed due to the wildfire. So it was in the fall. It was a little bit of a different time. So we're really looking forward to having a full Miracle Treat Day on a nice sunny day. Since the last time we've done this, there's been a few new stores pop open across the island. So, Cornerbrook has a store, Grand Falls, Windsor, Gander, Marystown now. Deer Lake got one a few years ago, Carbonear. So we're really seeing it spread across the province. And we're excited to see the results from today and kind of what we can accomplish. But it really does require everyone to kind of spread the word, get out, get a blizzard, all sizes, and 100% of the net proceeds go to the Janeway. So we're not just talking $1 or $2, which is great, but we're talking the net proceeds from every blizzard purchased today. We'll stay right here in Newfoundland and Labrador and help local kids at the Janeway.
0: So regardless of size, any size, you're going to make those donations?
19: Any size, any flavor, so you can get, anything from something on the summer blizzard menu to the Smarties like you're eating this morning or anything else.
0: Oh, I'm loving me some Smarties here this morning, I got to say. Listen, you're right about that factor, the fact that it is on the day when you're used to having it. And I was looking at the weather. You've got the weather for it today.
19: We do have the weather, and now all we need is the people. I know we have many Janeway families across the province that will support us today that are going to visit stores, so you may even see some of them when you're out at your local store. But this really is a community event and a community effort. I know the Dairy Queen teams are prepared, and they're stocked up, and they're ready to go, and now we need the people. So, like you said, the sun is out. It's a good day for an ice cream, and what better way than to give back to children and families all across the province?
0: Your Blizzard poster child is Carly.
19: She is.
0: Tell me a little bit about Carly.
19: So Carly is our 2026 Janeway champion. So anyone who has followed us along on socials or watched the telethon, they'd be very familiar with her. When Carly was just 23 days old, she was diagnosed with two serious heart conditions. And she actually, her heart was too big, which we joke now because she gives back to the community and does so much for the Janeway. Yeah. So we say that we're blessed by her big heart to give back. But she had needed life-saving care, just a small baby. Spent a lot of time at the Janeway when she was young, kind of getting the extra support she needed. And thanks to the care she received, Carly is thriving. She'll be in Dairy Queen and Carbonear today, so anyone in that area, pop in. But she's doing competitive dance. She just actually signed up for a pageant. And she is really able to thrive, which is something that, to be able to give her that experience and to see her kind of, in this position and really give back to the community has been so special for me. I get to spend a lot of time with her, and just to see her connection to the hospital and how much she relies on the care is super important. And I know just last year alone, we bought two new echocardiograms at the Janeway, which is something that Carly uses at every appointment. Wow. And as her heart grows, it needs to be monitored to ensure she doesn't need any follow-up surgeries or any other care. So we're really lucky to have that equipment here in the province for kids and families when they need it. Events like Miracle Treat Day help support things just like that. Yeah. They help kids like Carly and so many others across the whole province.
0: Well, Dairy Queen has supporting the Janeway for over 40 years now. And, as long as there's kids, they'll get boo-boos and they need a little help every now and then. And this all goes to that. It is Miracle Treat Day. So DQ is giving fans of the Blizzard a big opportunity today. You buy a Blizzard treat, any size, and the proceeds for that Blizzard treat goes to the Janeway Children's Hospital Foundation. It all stays in the province. Janessa Ward, who handles donor engagement for the Children's Miracle Network. Janessa, thank you for coming in. Thank you especially for the Blizzard. And you have yourself a miracle of a day.
19: Thank you very much for having me. I can't wait to have blizzards today, and I hope everyone else listening in this morning does as well.
0: It's 7:29.
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0: Now, taking a look at our news headlines to this hour. A teenager has been taken to hospital this morning, and that is a result of being struck by a vehicle while on a bike. Officers with the Canada Border Services Agency at St. John's International Airport recently seized more than 26 kilograms of an illegal stimulant. La Presse is reporting that a new agreement on Churchill Falls has been reached between this province and Quebec. In international and national headlines, new data is highlighting how e-scooters and e-bikes can be dangerous and deadly for children. Three New Brunswick teens have been arrested following a car surfing video that went viral on social media. And the Privacy Commissioner is recommending that the name of any person who's been spying on someone be released to the person they've been snooping on. More details on these stories coming up shortly here on your VOCM Mornings.
28: Sarah Strickland has the province's first comprehensive local newscast of the day this morning at 7:45 on VOCM.
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0: So some of the roadworks that's causing some slowdowns now, the over by Memorial University on Elizabeth Avenue between Churchill Park and the sand pits, there are some issues going on.

0: New data is highlighting how e-scooters and e-bikes can be dangerous and deadly for children. Three New Brunswick teens have been arrested following a car surfing video that went viral on social media. And the Privacy Commissioner is recommending that the name of any person who's been spying on someone be released to the person they've been snooping on. More details on these stories coming up shortly here on your VOCM Mornings.
1: Sarah Strickland has the province's first comprehensive local newscast of the day this morning at 7:45 on VOCM.
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0: So some of the roadworks that's causing some slowdowns now, the over by Memorial University on Elizabeth Avenue between Churchill Park and the sand pits. There are some issues going on over there. That's on Prince Philip Parkway, I should say, in front of or that runs between Memorial University. So you want to watch out there. Again, Portugal Cove Road as you head towards Major's Path. That whole area there is a bit of a mess this morning, so you could have some long delays. If you can, go around it. If you can, go in through another way. We've got some slowdowns happening through the rest of the city now as at Thorburn Road, some slowdowns there. Also, Kenmount Road, up and down Kenmount Road today, you'll see some slowdowns for some of that patchwork and sidewalk work that's happening. Freshwater Road also is a bit of a choke spot as well, with a lot of work being done there. And also at Portugal Cove Road, at the turnoff between McDonald Drive and Prince Philip Drive as well, there's some slowdowns there. And of course, you've got the slowdowns that are happening out on the highway at the Foxtrap access point as well. That's a look at your traffic to this hour.
3: So for today, we are looking at pretty good weather today, especially...
0: Now, let's take a look at that weather, and to help me with that, it is Maxine Cloutier-Gervais at the Gander Weather Office. What kind of day have we got ahead of us, Maxine?
3: So for today, we are looking at pretty good weather today, especially over the west and south coast, as well as the Avalon, with a mix of sun and cloud and high temperatures in the low 20s in general. Over central and northeastern Newfoundland, some showers could develop later in the afternoon, and there's a risk for some scattered thunderstorms that could develop this afternoon and early this evening as well. And there is also an exception over the northern peninsula. There's going to be some showers. We are seeing them right now, and it's going to last until later this afternoon for today.
0: Well, it wouldn't be a week without some showers.
3: Yep.
0: Does that carry on through much of Friday? What kind of Friday are we looking at as we head into the weekend?
3: Yeah, so there's a low pressure system that's incoming with rain that is expected to start from the southwest tonight and eventually make its way over the Avalon in the morning, Friday morning, and the northeast Friday afternoon. So it's pretty much... today is the day to soak up the sun before everything clouds back up with the incoming rain tomorrow.
0: That is Maxine Cloutier-Gervais, the meteorologist with the Gander Weather Office of Environment Canada, taking a look at, what kind of day we got ahead of us today, and a rainy weekend promised as well. It's 7:37 here on the program, and you've been hearing in the news charges laid against a 17-year-old boy for making, possessing, and distributing child sexual abuse and exploitation materials, and in fact using AI to create sexualized images of children. Dr. Adrienne Peters is a criminologist and associate professor at Memorial University, and she's been vocal about the safety of the province despite rising crime statistics. But these crimes, well, they seem to be presenting whole new challenges for the criminal justice system. Adrienne Peters joins me now. Dr. Peters, good morning.
4: Good morning. Thanks so much for having me, Russell.
0: What does a crime like this say about the times we live in?
4: This type of incident, and of course, in this case, it's actually multiple incidents involving multiple young people. There's really a lot to unpack here and to talk about. So speaking most prominently for current times, just the role that digital technologies and various devices are playing in our lives and how quickly and rapidly those are shifting and changing dynamics that we have to try to keep up with.
0: The fact that AI can be used this way, what's it doing to young people? It brings an element of risk into their world that they're not asking for and perhaps didn't plan.
4: Yeah, and I think that's a really important point to underscore, is just how much none of us really asked for this, let alone as young people, just developmental, normal

0: experiences that are pretty typical for that life stage, which includes managing various relationships with individuals that they want as friends or in other forms of relationships, perhaps romantic or intimate, which are challenging enough in and of themselves, let alone when you introduce the kind of online digital component that can go into that. And so for me, for young people in particular, when I'm thinking about this topic, it's really just thinking about the kind of removal that they may feel when you engage in behaviors, when any of us, again, are even sending an email or just simply online, we may not be realizing just how much of an impact what we're doing in those environments may be having. And there's almost like a removal from it. Even going back to when I was a young person, just like chat rooms and Messenger, that presented new harms for young people then. And I remember being warned myself and or playing on them and feeling bad for playing on these devices or services, perhaps because of the new harms and risks that they invite and not really knowing who's on the other side of that. And then also us as users not really thinking about then the consequences or feeling a bit removed from the potential consequences.
1: Regardless of the fact that these are AI images or AIs being used to prey on young people, what's the criminal mindset here?
0: Yeah, and that's a tough question, I think. And I know how society and we as a public are often trained and educated in various forms to think about these issues. But for me, that's a really important place to kind of pause and to think about what may be going on. From my research that I've done on young people who've been involved in sexual-based offenses and convictions, there's often a lot of misunderstanding in terms of their actual intentions. So a lot of times these young people aren't even necessarily, like I've said, in terms of the digital world, but even in terms of any situation, they're not necessarily thinking about the consequence to the other person. They're even not thinking about the consequence themselves. And it may not even be malicious, as awful as these incidents are and as serious and sensitive the impacts are to individuals. They're highly traumatizing. They're incurring immense harms that can take years, if not entire lifetimes, to ever try to manage and recover from. But unfortunately, young people are at such a developmental life stage that they're not necessarily thinking about those consequences. And so it may be as simple as a young person who's maybe socially isolated, who has not a lot of friends, who perhaps learned certain ways of interacting with others within their home environment or within the setting in which they live and or go to school. And so again, they may not themselves be even aware of the harm that they're engaging in. But of course, we cannot discount that the fact that these incidents are incredibly serious.
1: These seem to be centered on kids who are in secondary school. How much of our school system needs to be reevaluated about how it educates kids about what kind of mental health issues that are being faced these days by young people and how they can perhaps find help if they need it before it gets to this point?
0: I'm so glad that you mentioned that, because that's where I was going to go next. So after family homes and parents and caregivers, we can't put the responsibility on them alone or even them at all in some cases. And so it really lies with the school system and starting very early. So often really not even in secondary, we need to be having these conversations in primary and elementary school at age appropriate ways, of course, but recognizing that young people, especially with online digital platforms and devices and also influencers, including social media, that they are being exposed to all forms of behaviors, violence, sexual activities and or sexual ideas and or images at very early ages. And so the school systems really should be looking to how we can evolve a number of our social courses. And then also, of course, like you said, health related courses, so that young people are more aware of what some of this can mean, some of the potential harms, and not doing so in a scary way, of course. So also talking about these things in a positive way and teaching more so positive behaviors and positive use of these tools rather than inducing a lot of fears and focusing on the risks alone.
1: Dr. Peters, as I'm sure you're aware, there is a fairly healthy constituency out there for, well, if they break the law, toss them in jail and forget about them. This seems a bit more complicated than that. Is our criminal justice system, whether it's the police or the prosecution, well suited, situated to take care of this and deal with it appropriately?
0: Yeah. And so I recognize again the public's response and often desired response in this way, which then results in the law enforcement involvement and the legal justice approach that we take. And sometimes perhaps that does need to be looked at. But from the work that I've done, involving specifically young people involved in sexual violations, it often goes back to mental health challenges, even neurodiversities like attention deficit hyperactivity disorder, fetal alcohol spectrum disorder. So not even understanding what it is that they're doing. Not meaning to do what they're doing, not having the social experience and or tools and skills to be able to engage with other people and have meaningful relationships. And so simply by using the justice system, we are potentially creating more harms for these young people and putting them in situations in which rather than preventing or reducing the likelihood that these things can occur through education and also supports, we're instead maybe increasing the likelihood that they will continue to engage in this. The young people that I did research on, a lot of them received appropriate responses and supports related to various things around relationships and including sexual and romantic and intimate relationships. And very quickly, you could see the remorse they felt, but not only that, how quickly then their behaviors changed and they never, ever, ever reoffended. They actually had the lowest reoffending rates of all the young people I studied when they were given the appropriate services.
1: Dr. Adrian Peters studies criminology and crime in our community, and I'm so grateful that Dr. Peters has had some time for us this morning to discuss the issues around this particular case. Dr. Adrian Peters, thank you so much for joining us once again. I hope we talk again soon.
0: Thanks so much for chatting and for the great questions.
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4: 7:45, we have some sunshine in St. John's, temperature 16. Good morning. I'm Sarah Strickland. In our news, La Presse reporting that a new agreement on Churchill Falls has been reached between this province and Quebec. Officers with the Canada Border Services Agency at YYT recently seized more than 26 kilograms of an illegal stimulant from a flight that arrived from London, England. There's a new millionaire in this province. It's not me. Is it you? Check your lotto tickets. And in national news,
5: you start looking at these devices as kind of motor vehicles as opposed to children's toys, which often they're kind of marketed as.
4: We'll hear about a study published today about the deadly consequences of e-bikes and e-scooters in Canada. Plus, we'll take a look at traffic, weather, the VOCM question of the day. But first in our news, La Presse is reporting that a new agreement on Churchill Falls has been reached between this province and Quebec. VOCM's Richard Duggan reports.
6: The Quebec media outlet broke the news last night. It says production capacity of the new hydroelectric facilities in Labrador will be greater, which means both provinces can obtain more energy than what was initially agreed upon in an MOU reached in December of 2024. That increase made the agreement possible, according to La Presse. Otherwise, it remains largely the same. The publication cites a source indicating that the new agreement will also breathe new life into the so-called Atlantic Loop project, which would essentially connect the Atlantic provinces to the Quebec grid. La Presse says the federal government played a facilitating role in the deal and offered financial incentives to Newfoundland and Labrador, including the possibility of extending the Clean Energy Investment Tax Credit, which has a 15% refundable tax credit to be used to finance major energy projects. A formal announcement on the deal is expected to take place next week. Richard Duggan, VOCM, local news now.
4: Meanwhile, the Premier's office isn't confirming that a deal has been reached, only to say significant progress has been made in recent days with the government in Quebec and with Ottawa. They say that as of now, no deal has been signed and they will let the media know if that situation changes. The official opposition says that once again, people in this province are learning about Churchill Falls developments through the Quebec media rather than the provincial government. They're calling for transparency from the Wacom government. New data is highlighting how e-scooters and e-bikes can be dangerous and deadly for children. Karen Rebo reports.
7: The Canadian Pediatric Surveillance Program says 10 kids, including 6 in Ontario, died from using these electronic devices last year. 12 more children were admitted to intensive care units, and 26 were treated in hospital for more than 2 days. As a pediatric emergency physician at Toronto's Hospital for Sick Children, Dr. Daniel Rosenfield says he rarely works a shift without seeing an e-scooter injury.
5: They're inherently unstable. They go very quickly, and people have almost no protection in them or around them. So unfortunately, that number didn't surprise me.
7: The data highlights the need for better policy coordination and public education to clearly communicate the laws. Karen Rebo, The Canadian Press, Toronto.
4: A 15-year-old boy was taken to hospital after a scooter collided with a vehicle on Topsail Road in Paradise Tuesday night. RNC say the collision occurred around 20 after 9. The teen's injuries are not believed to be life-threatening. The driver of the vehicle remained on the scene and was cooperative with investigators. Meanwhile, a teenager was taken to hospital yesterday morning after he was struck by a vehicle while on his bike. The collision happened just before 8:30 at the intersection of Mundy Pond Road and Murphy's Lane. The 16-year-old boy riding the bike was taken to hospital with non-life-threatening injuries. A man is facing charges after assaulting his partner while she was driving. Just before 3:30 yesterday afternoon, a woman walked into RNC headquarters at Fort Townsend to report the incident. She stated it had just happened and that her partner was still sitting out in the car. The 62-year-old man was arrested in the parking lot on charges of assault, assault by choking, and uttering threats. A man who tried to get away from officers on his own 2 feet ended up spending the night behind bars. Just before midnight, a woman called about an assault at her home in downtown St. John's. When officers arrived, the man had already left the scene. About an hour later, he returned and the woman phoned police again. This time, officers witnessed the man bolt out the back door and down the street. Police ran after him and ended up arresting the 42-year-old at a home nearby. He faces charges of assault and breach of release order. A man wanted by police in central Newfoundland is now facing a slew of new charges after a chase and catch encounter Tuesday night. VOCM's Richard Duggan.
6: 27-year-old Cody Tourville caught the attention of police after they spotted him during proactive patrols on Monday. Police say Tourville fled after they attempted to pull him over. The following day, the same vehicle was found outside a home in Grand Falls, Windsor. However, Tourville would not go willingly with police. After an altercation, he sped away in what police say was a dangerous manner. He was located a short time later in Bishop's Falls and taken into custody without further incident. Tourville is now facing charges of flight from police, dangerous driving, failing to comply with a probation order, and driving while prohibited. RCMP say further charges are possible. Richard Duggan, VOCM, Local News Now.
4: A woman is in the lockup after a kerfuffle outside the Avalon Mall last evening. RNC was called to a disturbance at the shopping center around 6:45. The woman, believed to be causing trouble, became irate once she saw police had arrived and spat in an officer's face. The 36-year-old was arrested and charged with assaulting a peace officer and resisting arrest. Officers with the Canada Border Services Agency at St. John's International Airport recently seized more than 26 kilograms of an illegal stimulant from a flight that arrived from London, England. Cat or Bushman's tea is a type of plant native to Africa and is usually chewed to get its desired stimulant effects. It's considered a controlled substance in many countries, including Canada. The CBSA says 136 bundles of the illegal stimulant was discovered in 2 check bags belonging to a passenger. The traveler was denied entry into Canada, and the seized goods were transferred to the RCMP's Atlantic Serious and Organized Crime Division. Some 825 pounds of cod and fish processing and packaging equipment was seized by DFO as part of an investigation into the illegal sale of fish caught in the recreational food fishery. Officers from the Bay Roberts DFO detachment searched a home and business in the Trinity Bay area on July 30th as part of the investigation. DFO says it is illegal for fish caught in the recreational fishery to be sold, traded, or bartered, and any sale of fish, including processed fish and fish products outside the licensed commercial fishery is illegal. No further information is being made available at this time as the investigation continues. Charges laid against a 17-year-old boy for making, possessing, and distributing child sexual abuse and exploitation material by altering pictures using AI is a stark reminder of the seriousness of the crime. RNC is emphasizing the importance of getting the word out and making sure that young people in particular know the consequences of altering and sharing images of a sexual nature. Constable Steph Myers says the constabulary has been working with Thrive in getting out to schools and spreading the word about the consequences involved. She says it's also important for parents to speak with children and teens about the responsible use of technology and social media.
8: Certainly we want parents and caregivers to have conversations at home with the youth in their lives about responsible technology use, the subject of consent, and then the consequences of online behavior. This isn't to get mad at youth or to punish them. It's to ensure that they feel comfortable having those conversations. They're comfortable coming forward and reporting, and also to recognize if they are a victim of a crime through online and social media. So we want to make sure that they know how to report, where to report, and who to speak to if they should find themselves in a similar situation.
4: The Toronto area city of Oakville has enacted a one-year moratorium on new data centers, becoming the first Ontario municipality to take the step. Hannah Stoles reports.
9: Local lawmakers are still grappling with the concerns surrounding the new wave of facilities powering AI. Councillors directed staff to study whether the town's own regulations need to be updated to address potential noise, vibration, and emissions issues from data centers, as well as broader land use considerations. Oakville's moratorium comes as neighboring Mississauga is set to vote next month on its own data center freeze, and other Ontario municipalities study what guardrails they can put around new developments. Hannah Stoles, The Canadian Press.
4: Snoopers beware! The Privacy Commissioner is recommending that the name of a person doing the prying be released to the person they've been snooping on. Here's VOCM's Linda Swain.
10: The recommendation comes after someone notified NLHS of a privacy breach. It turns out that curiosity got the better of an employee who accessed the private health information of a patient. The Privacy Commissioner says NLHS took the appropriate action, but she recommends going a step further and releasing the name of the snooper to the person affected. Her argument is that the person involved knows the full impacts of the privacy breach and they should know the identity of the snooper. Carrie Hatfield recommends that NLHS release the snooper's name and the discipline they receive to the person affected, and that the health authority consider implementing a policy to inform affected people of the names of those who intentionally and wrongly access their personal health information. Linda Swain, VOCM, Local News Now.
4: Federal officials this week announced the arrest of nearly a dozen people involved in what they describe as one of the largest marriage fraud schemes in U.S. history. ABC's Sophie Flay has the details.
11: Prosecutors in New York say the ring arranged hundreds of sham marriages, pairing Chinese nationals seeking green cards with American citizens willing to marry them on paper for a price. The foreign nationals paid as much as $100,000 each, and the Americans were allegedly paid $30,000 to say, "I do." According to the indictment, some of the fake weddings were held at restaurants where the couples changed into traditional Chinese wedding attire to make the ceremonies look real.
4: Three New Brunswick teens have been arrested after a car surfing video went viral on social media. The video, with hundreds of thousands of views, appears to show a boy sitting on the roof of a moving car on Vaughan Harvey Boulevard. Mounties say the vehicle was reported stolen, and the teenagers are also suspected of breaking and entering, as well as stealing from multiple businesses and residences. A police foot chase resulted in a 16-year-old boy and girl being arrested, and a 14-year-old boy later turned himself in. Atlantic Lottery is waiting for the province's latest millionaire to come forward. Some lucky person who purchased a ticket for last night's Lotto 649 draw won the $1 million gold ball guaranteed prize. More details will be shared once the winner presents the ticket. The executive director of the Buckmaster Circle Community Center hopes new landscaping outside the building will have a positive impact on the surrounding neighborhood. The grounds outside the center are now adorned with various types of flowers, thanks to a grant that they received from the Green Cities Foundation. Executive Director Bonnie James hopes the beautification will contribute to a welcoming atmosphere for the center and the neighborhood in general.
12: It's such beautification, and it just enhances our area so much and makes it look aesthetically pleasing. And it creates a great sense of pride, not only for the people that access the centre, but everybody who lives in the community, to drive by or to walk by and to be a part of this nature. And when we had applied for the grant initially, we used the acronym BMC to have a place that we could have beautification, belonging, mindfulness, and a sense of connectedness. And I hope that's what we've developed here today.
4: The provincial government is providing the NL Outfitters Association with $100,000 in operational funding. The nonprofit organization represents hunting and fishing lodges and outfitters across the province. It helps to promote and support the sector's involvement in tourism and rural economic development. Government says the outfitting industry contributes some $50 million to the economy every year and brings in thousands of guests. Taking a look at the VOCM question of the day for Thursday, August 13th. Should the name of a snooper involved in privacy breaches be supplied to the person affected? Yes or no? Head over to VOCM.com. Have your say on the question of the day. Time now, just coming up on 8 o'clock. Up next, your VOCM traffic and weather forecast.
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16: Good morning, VOCM. Just wanted to let you know that the detour on Prince Philip Drive at Livier's Loop and Irwin's Road at Memorial University is now in effect this morning. So traffic going eastbound on Prince Philip Drive past Clinch Crescent will have to detour single-lane traffic through Irwin's Road and then back out on the parkway just past the dining hall there on Memorial University campus. It's going to get busier this morning, so people should judge accordingly. Going westbound on Prince Philip, there's no issues. Of course, crossing north and south from Morrissey to Irwin's and Livier's, there is no thoroughfare there on Livier's, so detours are in effect going north and south as well. Have a good day.
1: Yes, thank you for calling that in this morning. We've also got details on some detours and, or sorry, some slowdowns, I should say, on Topsail Road. Now, this is once you get over towards Paradise area, and as far as Carwood Estates from the turnoff at Commonwealth. So there's a few little spots along Topsail Road that you'll need to spot there. Kenmount Road, also seeing some slowdowns in that area. And we're also seeing some big turnoffs of I would detour from Portugal Cove Road heading towards Major's Path this morning. It is just a mess there this morning, so if you can avoid that area altogether. We've also got some slowdowns in the area of Columbus Drive. A lot of spots along Columbus Drive that are being affected by roadworks that are going on in that area. So just be mindful around the city. A lot of patchwork being done, a lot of sidewalk work being done, so that's going to slow you down in many spots along the city. Freshwater Road and Kenmount Road generally are one of the big spots this morning. That's a look at your traffic.
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4: St. John's Metro, rest of the Avalon, sunshine today, southwesterly winds 30, high of 22, nice evening, low of 14, periods of rain tomorrow, southerlies 30 and a high of 19. Clarenville, central Newfoundland, sun and cloud with showers this afternoon, northwesterly winds 30, high of 23, a few showers for tonight, low of 14, and cloudy for tomorrow morning, showers in the afternoon, southeasterly winds 30, high of 18. South coast, sun and cloud today, high of 23, becoming cloudy this evening, low of 15. RDF tomorrow, southeasterlies 30 and a high of 19. And the west coast, southwest coast, the northern peninsula, sun and cloud today, high of 21, nice evening, low of 14, rain tomorrow, high of 18. Right now in St. John's, we have sunshine, temperature 16, winds are gusting to about 45 at the airport. 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
1: Good morning. It's 4 minutes after 8 o'clock. I'm Russell Bowers. Jerry Lynn Mackey is off this week. She's having a little summer fun, so I'm here all by my lonesome, but not totally alone. I'll be joined by a few folks who have a thing or two to say about this new deal that appears to be in the final stages before it's all over about the announcements, as Churchill Falls looks like it's got a brand new agreement that could last through the next 50 years. We'll find out more about that from the reporter that broke the story last night. We'll also hear from the opposition leader, John Hogan, and we'll also get a national take from political science professor Laurie Turnbull, as she tells us what this could mean on the national front as well. All right. Yes, indeed. The rumors have been swirling for a couple of weeks or more, but last night the newspaper La Presse broke the news. There's a deal between Hydro-Québec and Newfoundland and Labrador Hydro for electricity production in Labrador. Other than changes to the amount of power to be developed for both provinces, La Presse says the deal is very similar to the one introduced by the Fury government in December of 2024. So for more on their story, one of the reporters who broke the news joins me now. Joel Denis Bellavance and Tommy Chouinard posted the story last night to La Presse, and J.D. Bellavance joins me now. Bon matin, J.D. Ça va?
17: Good morning, everybody. Yes, it's going all right. It's funny because as I speak to you, I don't have electricity at my home because we had a big storm. So talk about a coincidence.
1: Oh, my goodness. What wonderful irony. How did this story come out now?
17: Well, because there's an election that is going to be called in the coming weeks in Quebec. And so this was, I think, sort of imposing some pressure on both governments to come up with a deal, because the polls indicated the Parti Québécois could win the next election, and the Parti Québécois is against the deal. In fact, last night it said that this will be a central theme of the next provincial election. So it's not the last time you hear about that deal. You will hear about it in the coming weeks during the election campaign. But there was also a lot of pressure from the federal government on both governments, mostly on Mr. Wakam's government, to come up with a deal, because this is seen as a crucial element in the national strategy to double the production of clean energy in Canada by 2050 that was released earlier this year by the Carney government. So there's a lot at stake for everyone, the federal government, the Newfoundland Labrador government, and the Quebec government, because if that deal does not see the light of day, Quebec may not have enough power to meet the demands in the province and from industries.
1: Joel, I have to ask this, because with the prospect of that Quebec election coming, and presumably if there's a change in power, if power changes hands in the province of Quebec, if the announcement happens next week and pen is put to paper and a deal is signed, how rock solid is that agreement? Could a PQ government or a Liberal government come to power in Quebec and toss the whole thing out?
17: Well, it's still a possibility, but it's going to be a deal mostly signed, yes, by the Quebec government, but Hydro-Québec is involved in this. So if the new government that is elected, if it is the Parti Québécois government, for example, directs Hydro-Québec to cancel the deal, that will have huge implication because of the lack of power that is foreseen in Quebec. So the Parti Québécois better come up with a good argument to kill that deal, and that's what my colleague Paul Journet is affirming in his column this morning. So this is, I think, the deal that we need to keep, because there's nothing better on the table that could come up. Now, also, polls indicate that the most likely scenario in the next provincial election is a minority government by the Parti Québécois. So the Parti Québécois could not have enough seats in the legislature to kill the deal, to vote on the deal. So that's also a major element that we need to consider. Mm-hmm. And so it's going to be a fascinating election campaign, because Christine Trochet, the Quebec premier, wants to make this as a central theme, saying that this will prove that she's focusing on the economy, on stability, and not chaos and not the referendum. So this is going to be a big, big team up in this election.
1: A while back, I spoke with one of our colleagues, Catherine Levesque of National Post, and one of the things she was writing about is the fact that there's some skepticism in the Quebec population over this deal, that there's a sense that the CAQ is rushing this deal, that perhaps it's not in the best interest of Quebec to sign this deal, that maybe the province could be getting fleeced by Newfoundland and Labrador. How important is that narrative over the next few weeks and into the election campaign that's coming up?
17: Well, I would mostly reject that narrative because I would argue that the Quebec population is aware that we don't have enough power, and this is the best deal that we can achieve. And there's nothing that can be done elsewhere in Quebec that could provide the same kind of power that can be done with Newfoundland and Labrador. And to me, I think if you ask questions to the Quebec population, they would say it's time to turn the page on a sad story that has nurtured a bad relationship between the two provinces and look forward. That's my take on this. And I would argue that's the majority, the feeling of the majority of the Quebec population.
1: As we move now through the next little while, what do you think will be a key component? How does the federal government get this over the line in the next week? How do we prevent any little surprises popping up, or how do the interested parties prevent that?
17: Well, if you have Mark Carney involved in that deal, and he may come out of his vacation to accompany Mr. Wakam and Madame Fréchette in Newfoundland, Labrador next week to make the announcement. So that I would say that this is a national project in the national interest. And if he pushes that to that category, that means that Ottawa is willing to put money into the project to make sure that it happens. And so if the federal government is involved, and you've got other key ministers in Ottawa that are pushing to make sure that there's a terrain d'entente between the two provinces, and namely Tim Hutchins, the natural resources minister, you've got the main key elements of the federal cabinet that is fully behind it. So I think the reason why it was mentioned to me by a Newfoundland Labrador source, the reason why this is happening is because Ottawa made sure that there would be some money on the table in the form of a tax credit that is reimbursable to companies that are state companies that build new production of clean energy. So that's why it's on the table, because Ottawa has announced that it could extend the tax credit over to 2034 when it was supposed to end, so that it would cover the constructions of the new facilities in Newfoundland and Labrador with the joint effort of Hydro-Québec. So my sense is if there's a signature on the paper on Monday or early next week, this is going to be the deal that will see the light of day.
1: And are you anticipating any hiccups between now and next week?
17: Well, there's still the issue of First Nations consent, and that's still being worked out, I think, because there is an election in the Innu Council over the weekend, but they want to make sure that First Nations are involved, and that's also conditions from Ottawa. They want to make sure that First Nations have given their consent, so that's the hurdle that I can see about it. And about, other than that, we'll see the final details, but they will increase production, and it's clean energy, and it's in the interest of everybody that this deal sees the light of day.
1: All right. Well, there's lots to take in over, and as this news just breaks this morning, Joel Denis Bellavance is one of the reporters who broke the story last night that there is a deal between Hydro-Québec and NL Hydro, the province of Newfoundland and Labrador, as well as Quebec, to develop electricity, hydroelectricity on Churchill Falls and more. And Joel Denis Bellavance, thank you for joining us this morning.
17: My pleasure. If we can sum up one of the things, that there is champagne in the fridge, but nobody's ready to open the bottles yet, but they're getting closer to the fridge, if I may say.
1: Absolutely. Joel, good luck with the electricity. We'll check in with you later.
17: Thank you, sir. Have a good one.
1: All right. 13 minutes after 8 o'clock. Let's get more response on this now. And joining me from somewhere, I'm not sure where he is, but John Hogan is the opposition leader, and he's here now with his thoughts on this deal. Mr. Hogan, thanks for joining us.
18: Yeah, thanks for having me. Good morning.
1: All right. So I just want to read you first a statement that came out from the Premier's office last night about this deal. And according to the Premier's office, here's what they said last night. We can confirm in recent days that we have made significant progress in our negotiations with both Quebec and the Government of Canada as it relates to replacing the 2024 MOU and a new deal for Churchill Falls and Gull Island. As of right now, no final deal has been signed. We will inform you should this situation change. Mr. Hogan, first of all, your initial thoughts on the fact that there is a deal finally that's out in public.
18: Well, I guess the reports in Quebec are that there's a deal. The statement you just read said there's no final deal yet. So, you know, the concerning part, again, we heard from the Quebec media, not from our own government in Newfoundland and Labrador, about what the situation is. It seems that when we come out and tell Newfoundlanders and Labradorians what we're hearing from Quebec, that's when the Premier of Newfoundland and Labrador seems to respond. I mean, you know, he certainly campaigned on being open and transparent. And as we said, it's the most important deal Newfoundland and Labrador will ever have in its history. It's important to get it right. And it's important that there's open communication with the people of the province about the status of the deal. So, look, after the election, we certainly took on our role as opposition. And I've said on numerous occasions that we and I won't oppose for the sake of opposing. And we certainly won't oppose a good deal between NL Hydro and Hydro-Quebec. As I said, it's the most important deal that this province has faced. We need to get beyond the 1969 contract. We need to move forward. And we hope there's a deal, and we hope there's a good deal in place. We look forward to seeing the final details on it next week, and we'll see what the Premier has to say if, in fact, there is a deal.
1: So from what I gather in the reporting from La Presse is that there's not too much in the way of difference from the MOU that was brought forward in 2025. Amounts of electricity that could be developed are being updated, I suppose. How much of a relief is that, or could it be a relief to Newfoundlanders and Labradorians that, you know, Newfoundland will get a fair share of the electricity that is developed?
18: Yeah, I mean, like you said, I mean, I've known all along. I mean, we put a lot of time and effort into this deal. You know, we were accused of rushing it. This took years to get to the point of the 2024 MOU. Of course, then we had a public debate in the House of Assembly. We talked about it during the course of the election. Experts were available to answer questions about the MOU. We knew it was a very good deal. Of course, as I said, during the election and since, there was still final agreements that had to be negotiated to get to where NL Hydro and Hydro-Quebec were confident and comfortable with the final details about how much power Newfoundland and Labrador was going to get and what the cost of the sale was going to be to Quebec, which, of course, is the very frustrating part of the old 1969 deal. So again, we'll wait and see what the details are. I can't comment too much further on it until we see exactly what this deal looks like and what the new deal looks like. But we look forward to going back into the House of Assembly after the Quebec election, of course, and hearing hopefully from the experts that provided opinions and their evidence that went towards this final deal. I certainly want to thank Prime Minister Carney. Certainly everything that we're hearing from our federal counterparts is that he and his Liberal government played a big role in getting this hopefully over the line. Certainly hearing that they had to do a lot of heavy lifting to bring Newfoundland and Labrador over the line to sign this final deal. So I think the Prime Minister deserves a lot of credit and recognition for getting our province to where it is right now.
1: From your perspective, there will be new leadership for the Innu Nation that will come to the table and have an opinion about this next week. How much of a factor will agreements for the Innu Nation be in this deal as well as it tries to get across the line?
18: It's a huge factor. When we announced the deal in 2024, as everyone remembers, the Innu Nation was there and they participated and they were in full agreement and have been kept up to speed on negotiations as they were ongoing. So I'm not sure where they are right now in terms of what they know and in terms of a new deal, but they will and they should and they have to be part of any future deal. And I hope and I encourage the government to make sure that the Innu Nation gets its fair share of participation and that they are satisfied with the deal in terms of what they get from it as well.
1: And as you, as many of us will remember, during the election campaign last year, Premier Tony Wakeham at the time, as opposition leader, leader of the Progressive Conservatives, I should say, was promising a referendum to the people of Newfoundland and Labrador on any deal that came forward. First of all, will you hold him to that promise, and should he hold to that promise?
18: If anyone who makes promises should keep the promises. I mean, certainly if you make election campaign promises, I think it's incumbent on the leader and the premier of the day to live up to those promises. Otherwise, what was the point of making any of the promises during the course of the election? You can't be trusted. You can't be relied on to do things that you said you were going to do. This will take some time. We have to see what happens with the Quebec election. I certainly hope and think we should be in the House of Assembly to debate this as well. And then, of course, he made a promise about the referendum that Newfoundlanders and Labradorians heard about during the course of the election. And a lot of people voted for Mr. Wakin because of that promise and other promises that he made. We're hearing that the deal is very similar. I sort of just sit back and think about the last year as well, a lot of lost time. I certainly hope that we don't lose any revenue backdated to when we would have had these agreements finalized. So that's something that I'm interested to see next week in terms of what's in this new deal.
1: Given that the Quebec election is coming up in October, how realistic is it to expect a referendum in this province that can be signed, sealed, and delivered before the Quebec election goes through?
18: In a referendum in Newfoundland, Labrador before a Quebec election?
1: Yeah.
18: There's no time for that. It's going to be that Quebec election is happening in the fall. A referendum would be, a similar, I think Dave even said it'd be similar to a general election in our province. Everybody would be able to vote. I don't see logistically how that could happen. That's one of the things that we've been saying since our election last year. This Quebec election does matter. Politics does matter. I mean, the premier continued to say he didn't believe in deadlines. It's not lost on me that this is being signed maybe a week before Premier Frechette calls an election. I mean, there is a deadline. Again, we were accused of rushing this deal. I certainly hope this isn't rushed for the sake of Quebec politics and the fact that, as we said, this election in Quebec does matter and timing matters.
1: I remember Premier Fury talking about the fact that there would be some backdated revenue that might show up in the coffers for Newfoundland and Labrador once this deal was finalized. How important is that factor for you as part of whatever deal that Newfoundland does see some additional revenue up front?
18: So it was a big part of it. We had an MOU, which was a binding MOU to negotiate these final agreements. We didn't know exactly how long it was going to take, or complicated commercial agreements between two sophisticated parties, but there was a target of April of 2026. Of course, that could have been moved up or back depending on how long the negotiations took. But regardless of when the final agreements were signed, the revenue was backdated to January of 2025. A year and a half, maybe 2 years of revenue would have come to Newfoundland and Labrador if and when those final agreements were signed, at the target of April of 2026. Mm. If they're still continuing to base these negotiations on MOU 2.0, I'll call it, based off the original MOU, which contemplates that backdating of revenue, I certainly hope that that remains in future agreement as well. Because what we're really talking about is ending the old 1969 contract early. We would have ended it 17 years early. So I hope it's not ending 15 or 14 years early and we lose that potential $2 or $3 billion. It's a lot of money for Newfoundland and Labrador.
1: Absolutely. Well, you know what? Until there's pen to paper, I guess it's all kind of theoretical, but it is an exciting announcement. It excites the news media, if nothing else. John Hogan is the leader of the opposition and the Liberal Party in the House of Assembly. Mr. Hogan, thanks for joining us this morning. I'm sure we'll be talking again.
18: Thanks. I say we will, and I look forward to continue to talk about this. As you said, it's exciting for the news media. It's exciting for me. It's what Newfoundlanders and Labradorians have been waiting for generations. So I really hope we get to see the details soon. And I really hope we have a fulsome debate for everybody in the province to make sure we have the right deal for everyone.
1: All right. It is. Thank you so much. That's John Hogan there. I see Brian Callahan just across the way in the VOCM Open Line studio. Brian, just got a couple of minutes here. Just want to bring you in for a quick comment. What are you making of the news from last night?
19: Well, reports like this happens, right, as deals get close. And we knew they were close. Premier Frechette was very clear that they were close. Premier Wakeham was more reluctant to admit they were close. But, of course, it was forced out of him more or less last night with the reports circulating initially by La Presse and others.
1: Yeah.
19: Echo the words some there of Mr. Hogan. You know, it's not a done deal yet. We know that there are still machinations behind the scene. I think what stands out for me is the confirmation of the federal government's involvement here, that the carrot, there was a carrot dangled for us in order to get us closer to a deal. And a lot of the reports, and important to note here, all of this information is out there, and there hasn't been any straight-up denials or disputing of what's been reported so far from any of the officials in any of the governments, mm-hmm. and you'd be sure that that would be quick to come too. So, for me, it just confirms a lot of what we thought. We felt it was close. They said they were close, and then they said they were really close, and now we know they're even closer. The timelines match up as far as the Prime Minister being away in Italy, and he returns next week. The fly in the ointment, of course, is not, I shouldn't say it that way. The Indigenous involvement here will play a big part. We know that the relationship has soured recently with the, of course, controversy over the existence of the Innu in Labrador. And some have speculated that reducing that existence timeline reduces the amount of claims that Innu may have to certain lands because they would not be able to claim back further than, say, the arrival of European settlers 300 years ago. Mm-hmm. So all of that is going to play into this. We'll see. I mean, the elections, the Innu elections are this weekend, fulls. You know, this isn't just one or two fillings. This is the full-on elections, Innu elections on the weekend. So a new leader will, I'm sure, not have to get up to speed. I'm sure the I think it's three people are vying for the leadership. They would be well-versed in all the situation here. Mm. But, you know, they're absolutely, that's going to be a bit of a wild card in all of this as far as determining how soon a deal could be done. And we don't, I've seen terms like this is an agreement in principle, not necessarily an MOU, a done deal, not necessarily a done deal. It's just still so early. Few elements that are out there, you know, the 15% yep. clean energy tax credit and other things. But, you know, the devil will be in the details, and we just don't have official details at this point.
1: All right. Well, there'll be lots more to discuss with Brian Callahan coming up at 9 o'clock this morning here on your VOCM mornings. He'll be standing by for your calls. We'll come to news right after this.
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5: Here's the weather for Thursday, starting with St. John's, the metro area, and the rest of the Avalon. Sunshine today and a high of 22. A nice evening ahead, although Friday some rain and 19. Rain into the weekend as well. For Clarenville and central Newfoundland, it's sun and cloud for the most part today, but some showers this afternoon. Today's high, 23. Showers overnight and more showers continuing into Friday and a high of 18. For the south coast, sun and cloud today and a high of 23. More cloud overnight, but rain, drizzle, and fog on the way for Friday. Tomorrow's high, 19 degrees. And for the west coast, southwest coast, and northern peninsula, sun and cloud today and a high of 21. We'll have a nice evening, but rain on Friday and a high of 18 degrees.
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4: 8:30, we have sunshine, temperature 16 in St. John's. Good morning, I'm Sarah Strickland. A man is facing charges after assaulting his partner while she was driving. Just before 3:30 yesterday afternoon, a woman walked into RNC headquarters at Fort Townsend to report the incident. She stated that it had just happened and that her partner was still sitting out in the car. The 62-year-old man was arrested in the parking lot on charges of assault, assault by choking, and uttering threats. A woman is in the lockup after a kerfuffle outside the Avalon Mall last evening. RNC was called to a disturbance at the shopping center around quarter to seven. The woman believed to be causing trouble became irate once she saw police had arrived and spat in an officer's face. The 36-year-old was arrested and charged with assaulting a peace officer and resisting arrest. Officers with the Canada Border Services Agency at St. John's International Airport recently seized more than 26 kilograms of an illegal stimulant from a flight that arrived from London, England. Cat or Bushman's tea is a type of plant native to Africa that is usually chewed to get its desired stimulant effects. It's considered a controlled substance in many countries, including Canada. The CBSA says 136 bundles of the illegal stimulant was discovered in two checked bags belonging to a passenger. The traveler was denied entry into Canada and the seized goods were transferred to the RCMP's Atlantic Sirius and Organized Crime Division. New data is highlighting how e-scooters and e-bikes can be dangerous and deadly for children. Karen Rebo reports.
7: The Canadian Pediatric Surveillance Program says 10 kids, including 6 in Ontario, died from using these electronic devices last year. 12 more children were admitted to intensive care units, and 26 were treated in hospital for more than 2 days. As a pediatric emergency physician at Toronto's Hospital for Sick Children, Dr. Daniel Rosen Field says he rarely works a shift without seeing an e-scooter injury.
8: They're inherently unstable. They go very quickly and people have almost no protection in them or around them. So unfortunately, that number didn't surprise me.
7: The data highlights the need for better policy coordination and public education to clearly communicate the laws. Karen Rebo, The Canadian Press, Toronto.
4: Atlantic Lottery is waiting for the province's latest millionaire to come forward. Some lucky person who purchased a ticket for last night's Lotto 649 draw won the $1 million gold ball guaranteed prize. More details will be shared once the winner presents the ticket. 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
1: Now, taking a look at what we've got going on this morning, a few slowdowns now. Commonwealth Avenue between Ruth Avenue and Topsail Road, a lot of slowdowns there. Topsail Road in Paradise from the TCH turnoffs to Carwood Drive onto Paradise Road, a lot of slowdowns. And Kemah Road generally from Mount Carson all the way down to Freshwater Road in Empire. You're going to see some slowdowns there for sidewalk repair and upgrades, as well as patchwork on

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1: St. John's Metro, rest of the Avalon, sunshine today. Southwesterly winds 30, high of 22. Nice evening, low of 14. Periods of rain tomorrow. Southerlies 30, high of 19. Clarenville, central Newfoundland, sun and cloud with showers this afternoon. Northwesterly winds 30, high of 23. A few showers tonight, low of 14. Cloudy for tomorrow morning, showers by afternoon. Southeasterlies 30 and a high of 18. South coast, sun and cloud today and a high of 23. Becoming cloudy this evening, low of 15. RDF for tomorrow, southeasterly winds 30 and a high of 19. And the west coast, southwest coast, northern peninsula, sun and cloud today and a high of 21. Nice evening, low of 14. Rain tomorrow, high of 18. Right now in St. John's, we have a little bit of sunshine. The temperature is at 17. Back with an update just before 9 o'clock for VOCM News. I'm Sarah Strickland.
2: All right, we're on wheels here this morning. It's 8:36 on your VOCM mornings. I'm Russell Bowers. Thank you to Sarah Strickland in our VOCM newsroom for us today. All right, it's the conversation of the morning. There's an agreement between Hydro-Québec and Newfoundland and Labrador Hydro for electricity production in Labrador. It scraps the agreement of the 1960s and sets us on a new path for another 50 years. La Presse released the story last night on their website. The federal government has been an important player in getting the MOU across the line, has offered financial and other investment incentives to Newfoundland and Labrador to improve its economic position. This news also comes as Quebec voters are about to go to the polls for a general election. Now, the likelihood of any deal happening after that is widely thought to be non-existent. So for more on the national perspective, Laurie Turnbull joins me. She's a political science professor at Dalhousie University and a frequent contributor for us. Laurie, good morning. How are you?
3: Good morning, Russell. I'm good. How are you?
2: Not too bad. So Mark Carney's so good, he even gets deals when he's vacationing in Italy. What did you make of the news as it broke last night?
3: Well, I mean, I agree that this takes a lot of the uncertainty out that would have presented itself had nothing happened prior to the Quebec election, because that's a toss-up. We don't know what's going to happen with that. A minority government is possible. A PQ minority is definitely possible. And so then that just kind of throws everything up in the air. So I think it was definitely in everyone's interest to get this sorted out now. It looks like, especially the involvement of the federal government, they've managed to avoid a kind of zero-sum game situation where one province does better but the other province loses. That would have been bad. And I think that wouldn't have lasted, and it just would have been a mess. And so now if both provinces are able to get access to more energy, he ends up being able to come home with a win, and then the Quebec premier is able to do the same.
2: Natural resources are a tricky thing because, from what I gather, there's a lot of overarching authority that the federal government has when it comes to natural resources, but obviously a lot of it devolves into the provinces. How important was the federal government to try and get these two sides to the table to not sort of get in each other's way of making such a deal? Because as you probably know, I mean, there's a lot of mistrust on the Newfoundland and Labrador side, hearing a bit of mistrust on the Quebec side. What do you think about that?
3: Sure. I mean, there's mistrust, and there's also just straight up politics and the desire of both premiers at the table and the teams around them to make sure they're getting something out of a renegotiation, right? Like they both want to be able to go back home and say, look, we protected our interests. We are actually better off with this new deal. And it seems to me they're both able to do that. The role of the federal government here seems to me to be that of a broker in some sense, where you're taking the temperature down by saying, okay, we're gonna find a way for these two sides to work together, and it's not just kind of two heads colliding in a way. But even more than a broker, the federal government is a player. They're putting their own money on the table. They really wanted to see this go through. This is exactly the kind of project that Mark Carney wants to see happen, and this cooperation between provinces, especially on something like energy, to grow our energy capacity, get away from fossil fuel reliance. Like this is exactly what the Prime Minister wants. And so, sure, the feds were going to kind of put their own investment in this to help move the deal along. And so now they're kind of party to it in the sense that they will have

0: they'll continue to support and provide financial support.
1: I want to just expand on that a little bit because, you know, the Prime Minister's been taking a fair amount of heat over his environmental policies. He's been seen to be very friendly to oil and gas, especially in Western Canada, and some folks in Central Canada aren't impressed by that. How important is an electricity deal, especially in the national context, to bolstering his reputation, I guess, in terms of the environment?
0: I think it helps because I think, as you say, he kind of loses some capital as someone who's climate conscious when he's the proponent of new pipelines and he's talking about expanding the energy production in Alberta. And it just sort of seems like he's a bit offside with some of the comments he's made himself, you know, prior to becoming prime minister with respect to the environment. That said, I think this is going to ebb and flow for him. I don't think this is ever going to be like, this doesn't put it to bed. People aren't going to say, okay, yes, okay. You know, here he is for renewable energy. So we don't have to worry about this anymore. There's lots of opposition to a new pipeline. There's lots of concern about how far Carney is willing to go to protect the climate. This will continue to be a recurring theme as long as he's prime minister.
1: Social license is such a big issue these days when you're talking about any sort of big initiative. How important is the communication of this deal in whatever form it is next week to at least give most people in Newfoundland and Labrador a sense that they have gotten a better deal, that this will contribute to the long-term financial future of this province?
0: Well, that's it. I mean, this is the big thing. Tony Wakeham based his campaign, it seemed to me, to a large extent, by saying the 2024 deal wasn't right for Newfoundland and Labrador. We can do better than this. We need to do better than this. And so then he goes ahead with the independent review. Now he's got a new deal that looks a lot like the 2024 deal, but he's got these other provisions in it. He's got to own this one. He's got to come back out and say, okay, you know, we had this new conversation and now this deal is better than the last one. He's also got to shepherd this thing through a referendum process. As far as I know, he's still going to go ahead with that. That's what he said was the plan. And so he needs to be able to manage voices who I suspect will still say this isn't quite right, because there's still those three the potential for the three new projects. And people, you know, who have been vocal about the fact that, you know, they don't like this deal, they didn't like the 2024 deal, you still might hear prominent voices in Newfoundland and Labrador say this isn't right either, because Quebec's got too much ownership of those things. So how will the Premier manage that conversation?
1: There'll be a lot of conversations, I suspect, but, you know, these are still early days. And once we see some sort of document next week, I'm sure that will generate more. Laurie Turnbull, thanks for a quick thought on this morning. I appreciate it, and I'm sure we'll be talking again.
0: Sounds good, Russell. Take care.
1: Laurie Turnbull is a political science professor with Dalhousie University. It is coming up to 8:43 here on your VOCM Mornings.
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12: Here's the weather for Thursday, starting with St. John's, the metro area, and the rest of the Avalon. Sunshine today and a high of 22. A nice evening ahead, although Friday some rain and 19. Rain into the weekend as well. For Clarenville and central Newfoundland, it's sun and cloud for the most part today, but some showers this afternoon. Today's high, 23. Showers overnight and more showers continuing into Friday and a high of 18. For the south coast, sun and cloud today and a high of 23. More cloud overnight, but rain, drizzle, and fog on the way for Friday. Tomorrow's high, 19 degrees. And for the west coast, southwest coast, and northern peninsula, sun and cloud today and a high of 21. We'll have a nice evening, but rain on Friday and a high of 18 degrees.
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12: It is 8:49 now, and the executive director of the Buckmaster Circle Community Center hopes some new landscaping outside the building will have a positive impact on the surrounding neighborhood. Bonnie James gave a tour yesterday to the media of the grounds outside the center. They're now adorned with various types of flowers thanks to a grant they received from the Green Cities Foundation. VOCM's Richard Duggan and others spoke with Bonnie James about these new changes.
14: So we applied for a Green My City grant from the Green City Foundation a number of months ago. We wanted to beautify the area, enhance the local area around the community centre. And we were so pleased to be approved for that grant. And it became a big initiative, as you see here today. So it's so much about the beautification is one thing, but it's the meaning for the community and the impact it has on the community. And the community centre is a focal point, almost a thoroughfare to many hospitals and areas, you know, in the local area. And so for people to see, drive by the community centre, see it so aesthetically pleasing, means a great deal to us and the community members.
15: What do you hope people think when they come into the centre and they see this new space outside?
14: Oh, I hope that when they drive by, they almost, you know, pause and look at it to be like, that place is remarkably beautiful. And it's right here in the center of the city. And I think that when people drive by, they will not only see like the scenery and the nature and everything right here in the center of the city, but also feel a welcoming atmosphere just to see the beautification and to feel that sense of community and beautification.
16: What do you think this will do for the Buckmaster Circle area?
14: I think that, as I said, it's such beautification, and it just enhances our area so much and makes it look aesthetically pleasing. And it creates a great sense of pride, not only for the people that access the center, but everybody who lives in the community, to drive by or to walk by and to be a part of this nature. And when we had applied for the grant initially, we used the acronym BMC, to have a place that we could have beautification, belonging, mindfulness, and a sense of connectedness. And I hope that's what we've developed here today.
15: You talked about this center as a hub for the neighborhood here. I mean, on an average day, how busy of a spot is this community center?
14: This place is hopping, for lack of a better word, every day of the week. So we support approximately 200 families, so a population of about 600 people. And we work with every age in the community. So the primary mandate of the center is to provide social, educational, recreational, health and employment programs and services to the families that live in the community and people that are around the surrounding area as well. So we offer a host of programs and services, and that can vary depending on funding levels and the demographic and the need that changes throughout the community as well.
15: While we were waiting for the event here today, I saw some members of the community coming up and checking out the flowers, and you could see the relationship that some of these people have with the staff here at the center. What does it mean for you to see, I guess, that kind of a reaction from the community?
14: Oh, that means everything, because that's at the heart of what we do here in the community, that we have developed trusting relationships over all the years that we've been here, and the community members feel a sense of home and a great sense of connectedness when they're here, and that's what this is all about today. It wouldn't be possible without the support of all of our community members. Just tremendous thanks and gratitude, as I mentioned in my speaking notes, in terms of this full-on event that we have here today. It's been months, you know, to prepare for this, and to know that we can share this and celebrate this day with people right across Canada who are here with Green Cities Foundation and Canadian Nursery Landscape Association, to know that we are able to share and celebrate this momentous occasion for the community centre with people right across the country is just amazing for us.
15: You think you have any more of a green thumb now?
14: Maybe a little bit. Just need some more sunshine to keep things alive once they're planted.
1: Well, they should get a little sunshine today for it. That is Bonnie James, Executive Director with the Buckmaster Circle Community Center. They've just had some landscaping done around their building, and they've put in some flowers and other types of plants around the year to try and improve the impact of the, well, of the center and just the mood generally in the community. And BOCM's Richard Duggan was speaking with Bonnie James yesterday. She was touring folks around the new facility. All right, we got lots still to come, and that includes Open Line. Brian Callahan's ready to take your calls in just a few moments here on your VOCM morning. He's up right after the news. It's next here on your VOCM.
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19: 5 to 9, we have some sunshine, temperature 17 in St. John's. Good morning, I'm Sarah Strickland. A man who tried to get away from officers on his own 2 feet ended up spending the night behind bars. Just before midnight, a woman called about an assault at her home in downtown St. John's. When officers arrived, the man had already left the scene. About an hour later, he returned and the woman phoned police again, This time, officers witnessed the man bolt out the back door and down the street. Police ran after him and ended up arresting the 42-year-old at a home nearby. He faces charges of assault and breach of release order. A man is facing charges after assaulting his partner while she was driving. Just before 3:30 yesterday afternoon, a woman walked into RNC headquarters at Fort Townsend to report the incident. She stated it had just happened and that her partner was still sitting out in the car. The 62-year-old man was arrested in the parking lot on charges of assault, assault by choking, and uttering threats. Officers with Canada Border Services Agency at St. John's International recently seized more than 26 kilograms of an illegal stimulant from a flight that arrived from London, England. Cat or Bushman's tea is a type of plant native to Africa and is usually chewed to get its desired stimulant effects. It's considered a controlled substance in many countries, including Canada. The CBSA says 136 bundles of the illegal stimulant was discovered in two checked bags belonging to the passenger. The traveler was denied entry into Canada and the seized goods were transferred to the RCMP. Up next, your VOCM traffic and weather forecast.
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1: Well, so far this morning, there are some slowdowns. Commonwealth Avenue between Ruth Avenue and Topsail Road today. There's a few slowdowns there to be mindful of. As we look at Topsail Road generally from Paradise, from the turnoffs to the TCH to Carwood Drive all the way up to Paradise Road. Lots of slowdowns in that area. Kemmount Road from Mount Carson Avenue all the way down to Freshwater Road at Empire. And we've got a few spots along Columbus Drive that will slow you down as well. And of course, the construction at Portugal Cove Road at Major's Path and also at the intersection between McDonald Drive and Prince Philip Drive. Just to be mindful, along across the center of the city, lots of slowdowns for patchwork as well as sidewalk construction. That's your traffic.
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19: St. John's Metro, rest of the Avalon, sunshine today, southwesterly winds 30 and a high of 22. Clarenville, central Newfoundland, sun and cloud with showers this afternoon, northwesterly winds 30, a high of 23. South Coast, sun and cloud today, a high of 23. And the West Coast, Southwest Coast, Northern Peninsula, sun and cloud today with a high of 21. Right now in St. John's, we have some sunshine. The temperature is at 17, winds gusting to 45 at the airport. Back with an update at 10 o'clock for VOCM News. I'm Sarah Strickland.
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23: Well, good morning and welcome to the Thursday edition of Open Line. One day to go before we get to Friday. Brian Callahan with you here along with the producer of the program, David Williams, who will be taking your calls, get you in the queue and on the air for a chat right here with me. And the numbers to call in the St. John's metro area, as a friendly reminder, many of them have them stuck in our brain and consciousness forever and ever. Amen. 709-273-5211 or long distance 1-888-590-VOCM. 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And our email address is openline@vocm.com. And all of that fun information is right there on our website, too, just in case there's a number you're missing or it doesn't come to your brain as quick as it does automatically to mine. And this just in, summer is not done. To kind of quote Mark Twain, the rumors of summer's demise have been greatly exaggerated. Just a lovely day yesterday. Some even got to see the partial solar eclipse in these parts, as it was here. And then a beautiful summer evening last night with a little breeze, a little cooling breeze to keep us just away from any little bit of humidity that you might have felt. No way. Bring it on, because it'll be gone before you know it. And today has the potential to be a hot one. Sarah Strickland, little inside joke there, but not what it sounds like. It's actually a tip of the cap to Sarah's love. No, I'll say fanaticism. Or favorite match band, the Matchbox 20, of course, that's a tip to that. And the song Smooth. And if you don't believe me, check out Sarah's tattoo and the stencil drawing that Matchbox's own Rob Thomas drew for Sarah while he was here so she could get that tattoo. And she's got the pics to prove it. So there you go. And if you bought a ticket for last night's 6:49 draw, you may be in the money. A cool mill, that is. So check your tickets. Check them often. And it's also Miracle Treat Day, of course. All net proceeds of every blizzard. What a day, great day to get a blizzard, to have a blizzard. Not just a buck or two going to the proceeds here. All proceeds from every sale of every blizzard today at your local Dairy Queen goes to the Children's Miracle Network. Specifically, of course, the Janeway Children's Hospital locally. We had some here this morning, but I'm going to hold off just a little bit until after lunch, I think, at least. I can't do those early in the morning. Big old sugar treat like that. I won't have anything left by the time noon comes around. But when I do, chocolate-covered cherries. That's my go-to blizzard. Just in case you were wondering. I'm sure you were. And how about them Blue Jays? 2 weeks ago, the season was a wash, we all feared and thought. And they're now just 1.5, a game and a half back of the final wild card or playoff spot. So they're in it. And great, because that makes it a lot more fun to watch, of course. I've said before, I'm a baseball fan first and a Jays fan second, no offense, but, you know, if the Jays aren't doing it, at least I still love the game, and I can turn on any game and get almost as much satisfaction out of watching a game of ball, having played it all my life as well. So, yeah, miss shagging those flies out in left field. And they're beating the teams, the Jays beating the teams, the best teams of late. You know, the Phillies last weekend, and now they can sweep away the Red Sox in this four-game series. Wild stuff. Pun intended, wild card stuff. You know, the Red Sox, they were on fire. Best team in baseball the last month or so. But they've fallen into a little bit of a rut now. And whether that's all the Jays doing or even last weekend, other teams, but they sort of seem to be on a little bit of a spin themselves. So last night, Jose Soriano, in his home debut, you know, with the injuries, as I mentioned yesterday, taxing all teams right now. So Soriano looks strong. Just acquired at the trade deadline, shows a rare dominance in the early innings for a Jays pitcher when you think about the rut they were in where their pitchers kept getting rocked in the first while the offense couldn't buy a run in the early innings. And anyone who questions Captain Kirk's mobility behind the plate, because some have, check out the Jays in 30 repeat today, specifically his work behind the plate. Gunned down two or three in the game last night. One of them after chasing down a wild pitch and then fires at the third and catches Rafaela trying to stretch out an extra base at third. Guns him down. Great angle on the play, too. So game four, the finale in this series, is an afternoon affair. First pitch goes around 4:37, I think. Or maybe it's 3:37. I saw 3 p.m. Eastern, then I saw 4 p.m., but I stand to be corrected. Maybe even 2 p.m., but it's an afternoon game. Fun to watch the Jays right now, and it only gets better with the Yankees coming to town for a weekend series after they dispatch of the Red Sox today. And, of course, the provincial summer games continuing on the West Coast. The second half of the games, a lot of track events now, including Stephenville in the competition and festivities. We can talk all about that and update the medal count as they inch toward the closing ceremonies on the weekend. And I see where, too, you know, we saw the success that St. John's own, regiment's own, Ben Vich and Quinn Norman were having at the Helenka Gretzky Cup that just concluded when they won the gold. And, of course, Ben Vich, of course, put the 5 goals, second, you know, in scoring in the tournament. Of course, Quinn Normand, he's now committed to Boston University, according to an Instagram post from him yesterday and the team and others. Kings of the Frozen Four, of course, top college hockey in the U.S. Famous alumni, including, lots of famous alumni, you know, the Tkachuk brothers and others and others. Lots of NHLers came through Boston U, of course. Not to mention St. John's own Abby Newhook. There you go. And there's lots of other news on that front, of course, I'm seeing as well. Not so probably, you might think, pleasant news, of course, regarding Canada Hockey. Hockey Canada, sorry, and the juniors from 2018. And we know that an independent board now has ruled that 5 of the players from Canada's 2018 World Junior team did breach Hockey Canada's code of conduct. We know that they were acquitted of criminal sexual assault last year. 4 players face extended bans from Hockey Canada program. So bottom line is the 5 players, Cal Foote, Carter Hart, Dylan Dubé, Michael McLeod, and Alex Formenton. So 4 of them, Foote, Hart, Dubé, and McLeod, they are still suspended by Hockey Canada from coaching or playing in any related events, not necessarily the NHL, but they are suspended from Hockey Canada participation. Mostly till November of this year, and Carter Hart till November of next year, and then Dubé till November of 2028, and Michael McLeod 2030. So that might speak to the seriousness of their offenses in this, even though they were acquitted of criminal sexual offenses in that case. And Alex Formenton, he's reinstated immediately. So any bans from Hockey Canada, he's good. So we can get into that, of course, if we really must. Very troubling, the secrecy around that and how the compensation was paid out and on and on and on it goes. So we can get into all of that if you so choose as well. But bit of news on the go, not the least of which, and let's get into it. The various reports out there are suggesting that a new deal on Churchill Falls has either been reached or more likely they're just now very, very, very, very, very close. And of course, both premiers of Quebec and this province have recently admitted that, with Premier Wakeham a lot more reluctant to go there. And his silence was pretty deafening until early last evening when the press in Quebec reported that a deal had been reached, or that it was, you know, reached but not just formalized. I think they phrased it as an agreement in principle as opposed to, say, an MOU or a final deal. That was the way I first saw it described. So that all got media scrambling, you know, for comment, confirmation for both provinces. And both provinces remain adamant that it's not a done deal yet, that there are still some outstanding issues. And a statement squeezed out of Premier Wakeham last night pretty much said the same, because media had to go to him for reaction because there was no statement from the province. Of course, you're not always going to react to reports in media. So I'm not really surprised. It was the status quo still with the silence on this side of the border. And we'll get into that too, of course, if you like. But they're not disputing. That's the other key thing here. These reports are out there now, going on 12 hours or so, and neither province is disputing or denying what's been reported so far. As we know, the big question around here will be, you know, how similar or dissimilar is this from the MOU signed with our former Liberal government in 2024? And according to La Presse, it's so far anyway quite similar, according to their reporting, with new elements thus far around more transmission, more power. One of the pillars, of course, key pillars that this province has said it wanted to improve upon from that MOU in 2024. And that's to support all of those other potential developments that are in the offing, of course, expansions for Labrador. But also, as Quebec has previously said, you know, if we want more, if Newfoundland and Labrador was going to ask for more, then they would want more. And ultimately, you know, the La Presse reporting is suggesting that both will get more power from this new and improved, enhanced, whatever you want to call it, deal. But ultimately, you know, there is a finite amount of power ultimately available. So how do we get more unless we're building more or accessing more? It's still very early in the process. And there's the carrot dangled, of course, by the feds, which we believed was happening to sweeten the deal for this province, this so-called extension of a 15% tax credit on new investments in clean energy. So that's the clean economy investment tax credit. And we knew the feds, you know, were involved, you know, in brokering or getting this across the finish line to some extent. That really wasn't a secret, but to what extent was the question. But the fact that the feds had to sweeten it a little bit and had to step in to do that, does that acknowledge it was falling short? Once again, of what we felt was fair from Quebec, you know, what was in our provinces, as the Premier has said, what's in our provinces' best interest. So, you know, we'll be talking about the tax credit, you know, will go to reimbursables for companies that build new clean energy projects by, I think that it's extended now to 2034. So no detail really yet on breaking through the so-called choke point either, or the juggernaut, being able to wield our power through a Quebec corridor. I don't see any mention of that there. And the question will also be asked, are we leveraging enough from Quebec? Time is of the essence for Quebec and Premier Frechette, with the election in the offing, of course, less than a month away, or at least less than a month from being called, and the campaign. There are the ones that would be pressing. They are the ones who would be pressing, of course, with time ticking. So, and meanwhile, the Liberals here fast out of the gate last night, criticizing the communication or lack thereof and transparency around all of this. Noting the info and update, they say, again, had to come from media instead of government. But as I said, you know, it's not unusual. I mean, you'll get reports from media as these things get closer and sources call sources and information, some information manages to leak out or to trickle out. But look, we were told officially that they were close. And now it's confirmed that they're closer. And the devil will be in the details of what is exactly actually announced. We do know there have been some very specific wants by Premier Wakeham and the province. More power, more transmission, more value. A better price for the power we sell. So, I mean, is that part of it? We haven't seen those kind of details. I'm not into those weeds yet. But I suspect, all said and done, it'll be a little while yet before this is a done deal or any kind of a final deal or another MOU or an agreement in principle or whatever you want to call it. I can't see anything, you know, most people can't see anything happening anytime soon. First of all, it needs buy-in from Indigenous leaders, from the Innu for sure, who just, of course, happened to be, timing being everything, in the midst of elections, electing a new leader and full-on elections, not just the new chief, but new leader and other elections this weekend that clue up on Sunday. So timing is everything. And we know the relationship with the Innu has soured again recently with the provincial government after the challenge, if you will, of the timelines around the existence of Innu in Labrador. And they have said in no uncertain terms at the recent Assembly of First Nations that all Indigenous groups, they'll be digging in even deeper now because of the threats, physical threats, but the perceived threats, different jurisdictions, whether it's Alberta, BC, you know, with talk of pipelines and that sort of thing, and separation talk without including the Indigenous peoples in those conversations. And they've just really shored up, you know, the firmness around any development on lands that they claim is their own. And they say they'll be digging in even deeper on those talks. And with the province seemingly limiting the existence to 300 years or so here in Labrador, will that become an issue in negotiations? It was a big one and just revealed and just now we know is on the table. So not good there. So how can they mend that fence in short order? And whether or not they kick cans down the road again, I don't know. And the Prime Minister, of course, is due back in the country early next week after his personal commitments and travel to Italy. So that would allow him to be present for any big flashy announcement here or possibly even in Quebec or maybe both. Next week. And to be clear, I've wondered aloud just how involved the Prime Minister was involved here, by all accounts, a lot. The reports that came out last night also say Prime Minister Carney and Energy Minister Tim Hodgson were, quote, heavily involved in negotiations and, another quote, deep in the weeds of this deal. Of course, they view the construction of the hydroelectric project and the electrification that they've talked about nationwide as one of national significance and, you know, important for energy security, yada, yada, yada, in light of all the persistent economic threats coming from the United States. And then, of course, there's the other, I won't say an elephant, maybe the hippo in the room, and that is the promise of a referendum. You know, the Premier has repeatedly been asked, including by myself since the election back in the spring and even early in the summer, he's never said that's off the table. So silence on that front. And one last thing for now, just on this, because we have callers and I don't want to take up too much time. But these were just thoughts that came to my brain last night and this morning on this. I just hope that any agreement, you know, and the Premier has said that the border issue was not even brought up in the talks, and that's all fine. But I hope any agreement includes just, you know, very nice courtesy as a courtesy, you know, and a clarification, just a detailed map of Labrador and Quebec showing the border as agreed upon in all its glory, or as ruled upon 100 years ago in all its glory. Why not? If it's not an issue, then just put it in writing there, and that'll be that. Just one page, you know, of the full agreement dedicated to a nice, big, clearly delineated map showing borders, what's ours, what's them. Any hesitation around that, if you ask me, we should be wary of. What would be wrong with doing something like that? So look, we can get into all of those issues. I throw it out there again. These are reports, and we knew they were close, and now we're told they're very close. Still some details to work out, but we can talk all about that and anything else you want to discuss this morning here on the program. The sun's out. I can see across Kenmount Road for the first time this week. I can see clearly now. It's all gone. Let's take our first break of the morning. We'll come back. Let's see. You're going to start her off with Mayor Wade Park from Lark Harbor. Get an update on the MSC3 Baltic, which is, again, glacially, slowly but surely making its way to shore. We'll be right back.
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23: All right, let's get the show going on line number one with the mayor of Lark Harbor, Wade Park. You're on the air.
8: Yeah, good morning.
23: Good morning. How are you?
8: Not too bad.
23: How's the West Coast weather today?
8: It's pretty good. It's clearing away. Sun is starting to peek out through, so I think we're in for another sunny day here on the West Coast in Lark Harbor.
23: Yeah, nice. Must be beautiful there today. Except for, you know, that particular vessel that's just still sitting there. Well, not sitting there for long, I hope. You know, it's inch by inch, Mayor?
8: Yes. It's been there since February 25, for sure.
23: Valentine's Day, I think. Was it the day after Valentine's Day, I remember?
8: Yes. Yeah. February 15th, correct. Yeah.
23: Yeah,
8: doing very well with the progress of trying to remove it. They've barged a lot of the materials from the ship, like the hatch covers, the wheelhouse, I guess, for a better sense of word. They've barged all that to Stephenville. And like you said, they're slowly hinging it to shore. The chains are attached, and they're getting ready for a pull. But I think the last I've heard now, they're trying to remove the hinges just to lighten up the hull somewhat.
23: Yeah, I guess that's the trick, hey? I mean, you know, get as much off it as you can, carefully, as we know, because really, it appears that, I don't know if dodge the bullet is the right term here, but really, you know, it looks like a disaster totally was averted somehow, after all. I mean, we all have those images watching that ship, that 207-meter Liberian-flagged container ship get pounded, you know, by hard surf and that sort of thing in the dead of this past winter in Cedar Cove. And I think, you know, we saw the crack right down the middle of the hull. I think a lot of people were really just waiting for, I hate to say it, not to be negative, but, you know, for the next thing to fall. But really, there must be a great sense of relief throughout all of this that it's happening, that it's getting out of there, and it looks like, for all intents and purposes, not a lot was lost.
8: Yeah, definitely. I said we're pretty fortunate where it ended up to, instead of on the coastline either west or east of Cedar Cove. The rescue itself, it was very, very dramatic and carried it really good. And like you said, we averted a very, a disaster, basically. Like, there was no fuel spilled. There was no loss of life. And right now, I mean, it couldn't have happened in a better spot than Cedar Cove. It's accessible, and as we speak, they're basically demolishing it and taking it apart.
23: Yeah. We can go back into that. Of course, I can only imagine how you felt day by day watching it and waiting for updates in the mornings, especially through the winter. Did you really believe you'd get to this point? That, I mean, there had to be times when you saw the cracks in the hull. I mean, it could have happened any time, and no one would have known how close it really was, right, to that.
8: Well, definitely. I mean, the unknown part of it was the scary part, because, I mean, the fishery, I mean, is the backbone of our town, and Lark Harbor and York Harbor, big part of the West Coast. And we were very worried about the pollutants and the oil spill and all that stuff there first when it came ashore. So, yeah, watching the progress and all that stuff there was, yeah, very scary and very nerving for the residents and, like I said, the livelihood of our town, for sure.
23: Yeah, and beyond even the fishery, I mean, the water supply and all that sort of thing, even, so I can only imagine. So you just mentioned now it's the inch-by-inch process. As of today, how close is it to shore? Is it actually the bow even close up? And what kind of timelines have you been given for when they'll actually start taking it apart?
8: Well, I think they've made a poll so far. I'm not really sure what distance they moved it, but they did move it somewhat. And been waiting for an update there by the end of this week, maybe to or Friday. Usually we get an update. But they're prepped. They're ready to go. And nothing have come on shore yet. So the bow is still, you know, not in the mm-hmm. beach type thing. So, but they're planned. They got a good plan put together, and they're carrying it out, and they're doing very well with it.
23: And just remind me again, so, you know, where will it be broken up? Will the, you know, most of it will be broken up right there, will it not? So it can be trucked to Stephenville for recycling?
8: Yeah, it's going to be taken apart on the beach as it comes ashore. And it's going to be a combination of trucking some of it out and barging some of it out. And again, I mean, the weather got to be cooperative for them to barge it to Stephenville. And we've been pretty fortunate this summer. The weather been half decent, and they moved a lot of it via the barge to Stephenville, right? So we have no trucking whatsoever yet, so that's good.
23: And can you remind me again just who's, and remind all of us really, just who's paying for all aspects of this?
8: That one I can't answer. I'm assuming it's probably MSC's insurance or whatever, but the team that's on site is Resolve Marine, and that one there is way above my pay scale to say he was paying for all this, right?
23: But certainly the Coast Guard has been on top of it as well throughout, correct? I mean, I know the updates have been great from the officials that we've been dealing with here.
8: Oh, definitely. Mr. English is the PR, I guess, for the Coast Guard there. Yeah, and he keeps a good, they're policing it pretty good to see, make sure everything's carried out and there's no corners cut and whatsoever, and our shoreline is protected, our beach area is protected type thing. So, yeah, it's been, they've been really, really cooperative.
23: Yeah, I wonder if you ever thought you'd be, and talk about living in interesting times when this one came out of the blue, like we didn't have enough to worry about as well. And again, you mentioned the fisheries, it looks like. So are you confident now that, you know, despite there's still a lot of work to do, the barging and, as you said, the work on the beach? I know there have been concerns raised environmentally about that. Are there any aspects of that you have concerns about, or are you content with the plan that you've seen?
8: No, I'm pretty content with the plan that they've put together, because they gave us a briefing on that and they went through a pretty detailed plan, and they showed us some of the big major projects that they carry worldwide, and they're very, very good at it. And yeah, I think the right team is in place to get this job done, and hopefully we can return Cedar Cove to somewhat like it was. So, and that's their goal and that's their plan. So I guess we got to wait for it to play out right now.
23: Wild stuff. On the upside, I suppose, there have been economic spinoffs, have there not?
8: Yeah, well, our town we've been busy enough. We had two big major projects here, federal projects, with the Coast Guard building a new wharf and such, and then in Lower Lark Harbor, we had a big major project there, and the next phase when our water and storage. So we definitely didn't need the Baltic on shoreline to carry an extra activity. But yeah, the economic spinoff been really great for it. I mean, with the local business and such, and tourism. Really picked up. We've been pretty busy with tourism in the past anyway, but now, yeah, it's been crazy.
23: Yeah, man-made, if not the best kind of man-made tourism. Have you been able to put a dollar figure? Like, do you even think about, generally, like, ballpark, what it's meant to the area and the community?
8: No, I can't put a dollar figure to it, no, but it's just looking at the local businesses. Yeah. So like, there's about four, actually, food establishments here, like there's a, but yeah, they've been totally flat out busy.
23: Yeah, and last thing, I'm just wondering, how many extra people have come to, like, when you think of the influx of, you know, you increase the population of a community, whether it's all of the people that are working on this in one way or another, can you estimate even how many people have sort of hunkered down around your community, in your community, working on this project?
8: Well, With the major projects that's on the go here, there's a campsite set up, and there's 45 or 48 people in the camps here now with Resolve Marine. But when the lower Lark Harbor project was on the go, and the Coast Guard one there, every rental property was taken up. And I don't have a number of actual people, but it was really, everything was full. Yeah.
23: Okay, well, I guess we'll keep an eye on it. Seek an update, as you said, you're looking for maybe possibly get another update too on when the actual, bringing it up on the shoreline. That's going to be a spectacle in itself. And, of course, taking it apart and all everything that comes with that. And interestingly enough, hey, it's become a tourism attraction as well. I guess it's the epitome of, you know, life gives you lemons, you make lemonade.
8: Exactly.
23: Yep. Mayor Park, I appreciate the time today. Thanks a lot for this. If there's anything develops, you know, beyond what we've discussed today, I'd love for you to give us a shout back.
8: Will do. Thank you very much.
23: Appreciate it. Thanks. Good luck with all of it.
8: Okay, good
23: take
8: luck.
23: Care. Bye. That is Mayor Wade Park there of Lark Harbor on the West Coast, of course, in the MS3 Baltic 3. Wow, what a story that's been the past year. But it's, as I say, dodged the bullet, I would say, environmentally and otherwise. Let's take our break of the morning. Let's go to take that break. And when we come back, some discussion on home care and Eastern Health after the break.
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23: And welcome back to the program. As I'm seeing, we're getting lots of people chiming in on the old open line at VOCM.com regarding the MOU. The apparent deal, new deal, I guess we could call it, on Churchill Falls between Newfoundland, Labrador, and Quebec. Some, of course, expressing concern and

EOCM.com regarding the MOU. The apparent deal, new deal, I guess we could call it, on Churchill Falls between Newfoundland, Labrador, and Quebec. Some, of course, expressing concern and disappointment with the lack of communication coming from our provincial government as opposed to the Quebec government. And then others, of course, also concerned that the feds are doing too much to appease the Quebec side as opposed to the Newfoundland and Labrador side. So the conspiracies and I don't know, call it a conspiracy. We don't know, really. There's so much we don't know yet. Again, we're going here on the media press reports from last evening that a deal is close. And I'm loath to get into any of the details and call them as gospel or fact, because again, until a final deal is signed, anything could change, as we've said. And they have not denied or disputed any of the reports that are out there, but again, they're very slim in on detail and very vague. So, you know, there's not a lot of sense in trying to pontificate on those kind of issues until we know that they are fact and that they're in writing. But in any event, I just wanted to mention as well, and we were talking about this, and we can certainly emails about that, but I'm also getting probably more emails and messages regarding, as we've been talking all week, about the e-scooters and e-bikes and the accidents and the kids that are being injured, not just kids and adults, and the rules around them or the lack thereof. And of course, there's a new report out now that shows, this is from the Canadian Pediatric Surveillance Program, and they're highlighting all the dangerous and deadly risks of e-bikes and e-scooters, of course, to Canadian children. So some of the stats, they say 10 kids died from accidents involving these devices, they call them devices, in 2025, which really were marketed as, you know, if for nothing better than, you know, toys and that sort of thing. But we know they are at another level other than that. So 10 dead, according to these stats, involving e-scooters and e-bikes in the last year. 10 admitted to intensive care, 26 requiring almost 30 days or a month in hospital. 47% of injuries involved the head, and other common, you know, injuries, including, you know, limb and spine and torso injuries. About a third cases have required surgery. Let's see what else. Kids aged 10 to 15 accounted for nearly 42% of those injured. 18% were between the ages of 5 and 9 years old. And we know that Nova Scotia is bringing in its rules for 14 and under to not be able to operate them. And overall, 60% of injuries involve boys. So I don't know if that really plays much into it, the gender, of course, because if you're a kid and you have a child, no matter what the gender, just be careful. In most serious cases, the incident involved an unsupervised rider who was on a road, a sidewalk, or a path, not wearing a helmet. Well, I see that every day, and I'm sure you do too. So, you know, what can I say about that other than, you know, there were two incidents here yesterday reported in the metro area. One was on an e-scooter, I believe, and another one involving a teenager on a bicycle. You know, and I don't know if these are, you know, these scooters or bike crashes, is it that they're happening more often? And I would suggest yes. Or more are being reported, which it could also be a combination of the both. I don't know, just asking the question, because I know from experience that the police can't report every incident or crash that occurs. They don't. I know, because I've been in that world for several decades. Not every single incident is reported. The most, you know, just like not every charge or arrest gets reported. The RNC and RCMP, they choose which crimes or alleged crimes to report, whether it's in the overnight reports that we get around 4 a.m. every morning, which cover the previous 24-hour period. And that's why sometimes you don't hear about some crashes or robberies or assaults until the next day at the earliest. Because, you know, if we're not there, how else do we know? And there can be other sources out there unofficially that may report these things, but we rely on the horse's mouth, so to speak, right direct from the authorities. And of course, you know, the police will only do formal news releases or news conferences for the most serious cases. Makes sense. And further to the discussion again yesterday about accidents and understanding exactly what caused them and publicizing that instead of being just left to wonder or surmise or assume what happened. I mean, we've heard before, you could talk to four different people who are actually there and witness a crash, and you might get four different accounts. The police will tell you that. Investigators will tell you that. These two crashes yesterday, the one on an e-scooter and a bicycle, perfect examples. You know, none of us, unless we were there, saw it with our own eyes, know how either of those accidents transpired, how they occurred, came to be.
you know, even photos or even video clips.

0: clips. We'll never tell the whole story or, you know, give all the context. But the police, very soon after these crashes, have a good idea. You know, they speak with the drivers, they speak to the witnesses that are there, they view video, which is probably a lot more extensive than you might get released in social media or anything, from all angles. If there's three or four businesses around the area, they got a lot to comb through. So just like a news release that announces charges based on allegations, I just wonder why we can't have more explanations of the circumstances of these incidents quicker, so we can understand, you know, what exactly happened in our mind's eye. You know, I understand the legal side of it. There's insurance companies and liability and all that sort of thing. You know, we're saying what happened, but here's what appears to have happened. You know, that's at least have something along those lines. Not proven yet, but just like all our allegations, had the police come out and say, it appears this car proceeded through this intersection, or this child was on this crosswalk, or was not, or was wearing a helmet, or was not, or was old enough to be operating, or was not. Those are factual things that could at least be released to give us a better context and idea of how these accidents happen. I mean, ideally, show all the videos so we can just see it and be shocked into it, so we can really understand it. It'll get in our heads, and it'll make us, most of us anyway, okay, some of us, it might make us think twice and drive more carefully. If you get one of these visions in your head, just like anyone who goes through one of these accidents, it doesn't leave them. Because it can be a traumatic experience, especially, you know, if someone is seriously injured. So, you know, like anything, you got to see it to believe it and get it to understand it or even understand it. So I would suggest, you know, a little bit more information forthcoming on these. And again, I don't know if it's just being more reported or more are occurring. I can see the want and the need and the strategy in reporting more of them, to remind us that it is a big problem and getting bigger all the time. And no matter what, you know, laws and Highway Traffic Act changes you make and all the rest of it, it's got to get in our heads better than that, because the law is the law and rules are made to be broken and people will break them. They're guidelines, and unfortunately, and they're there to keep us safe and, you know, followed by, you know, the experts who make the legislation. They go by what's the safest way to prevent these sorts of things. In my estimation, we need to just tangibly see examples of it to really be have our consciousness shocked in understanding how easily these things can occur and how they can change not just the life of the people, the people who are involved, whether it's you're on the e-bike or you're on the scooter or the family that gets the call about their child or whatever, anyone who's witnessed it, you know, look, before it happens, we need to really get a handle on this, no more than, or just like AI, of course. It's, again, it's gotten away from us, and we can, I made a promise to comment on AI at least once a day to keep that in our consciousness, because that's gotten away from us too. All right, Dave, let's take that break. Callers in the queue. Good news too coming up. Let's take a break. We'll be right back.
1: The headlines can be heavy, so let's hear some positive things for a change. 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
0: Yes, sirree, and we love it, and we want more of it. So this is our little segment. If you've got some good news to pass along, just like this particular piece of good news, we'd be all over it. And to assist me in explaining and fleshing this one out, let's go right to line number one. And Dan Boyles, you're on the air.
11: Hi, Brian. Nice to speak with you today.
0: Ditto. Hi. Thank you.
11: My name is Don Boyles. Just Don a bit Boyles. Of background information.
0: Yes, sir.
11: I'm a firefighter and past chief with the Riverhead Volunteer Fire Department. We're a small department. We got roughly 23 active members. And we provide fire protection services to three towns, the town of Riverhead, town of St. Mary's, and the town of Gaskers, Point Lehigh. Mm. So the purpose for my call today is to acknowledge and express gratitude and appreciation for the very generous support provided by Mr. Trent Comerford, his family, and his employees of his business, T&K Services. So Mr. Comerford was born and raised in Riverhead. So he left Riverhead at an early age and now has a successful business. And he has now chosen to give back to his community. So over the past 18 or so months, Mr. Comerford had made considerable donations of equipment and protective clothing to our department. These are considerable donations. They exceed probably $100,000.
0: Wow. Yep.
11: And his latest donation is 18 new bunker suits for the remaining firefighters who are now currently wearing expired bunker suits. So these suits are going to be delivered this evening. So we're going to have a little reception for Mr. Comerford and his family and the employees of his company. So on behalf of all the members of and their families of the Riverhead Volunteer Fire Department, I want to send out a huge thank you to Mr. Comerford, his family, and the employees of T&K Services. So Trent, you know, your donations are very much appreciated by the department and their families.
0: Yeah, where would we be, Don, without, you know, people from the community that they grew up in, that they've lived in, that they have the connection to, coming back and taking their own success and pumping it right back into the community with these, you say they're bunker suits. This is bunker suits, but I mean, obviously it's not the first you know, efforts he's made here to give back, as you pointed out, and the value of it is staggering. It's unfortunate, I guess. I don't want to turn this into bad news, but that it's necessary. I mean, these suits you said were expired. How long have they been expired?
11: Most of these suits have been they expired prior to being passed on to us. So, you know, the City of St. John's adhere to a strict schedule, taking suits out of service after the 10-year useful life. And these suits are then passed on to small rural community volunteer fire departments who don't have the resources to buy new suits.
0: Yeah, unfortunately, that's where the province would normally come in, hey? I mean, we're talking volunteers who already give of their own time and effort and beyond their regular day jobs and other family commitments and everything. I mean, when you think of volunteers, it's unfortunate that it just can't be something that it has to come from somebody, an individual, as opposed to the public purse, you know, when we're talking about anything related to firefighting and the service, let alone, you know, the commitment that that takes.
11: That's right. You know, it's, you know, donations to volunteer fire departments is very important.
0: Yeah.
11: However, you know, it's my experience that, you know, aging and shrink, there's an aging and shrinking population in rural Newfoundland communities. And a lot of people are on fixed income, so they don't have a means to make sizable donations. And it's hard to raise money from different communities that don't have a lot of extra money to give. So, you know, as you know, it's very expensive to run a volunteer fire department, and it's hard to comply with all the international standards that are in place.
0: Yeah.
11: And then again, you also have many volunteer fire departments across the province trying to access all this the same provincial dollars that are out there.
0: Yeah, the efforts that may have to be made, as you said, rightly so, about more rural communities having to fend for themselves in many cases. And fortunately for Riverhead St. Mary's Bay, you got a guy like Mr. Comerford who can afford to give back and wants to, and of the goodness of the heart and of for the community. And, you know, if we didn't have those people in our communities, where would we be? Because it's fine to have, you know, the grip and grin, as we used to call them, little handshakes with a check and a fire truck. But we know it goes well beyond that. And we know the province does step up from here to there. But for me, any deficiencies or anything that's lacking regarding safety and firefighting equipment, especially in this day and age, hey, where anything can spark at any minute, the landscape has changed dramatically. This is just great news. Yeah, so this happens tonight. Do you have a 7 p.m. thing?
11: We have a reception at 7 p.m. at the town hall.
0: Nice.
11: And we're expecting a good turnout from our firefighters and our community to show, you know, as a sign of appreciation to Mr. Comerford and his family and employees. Mr. Comerford said to me there just the other day that, you know, basically, if he could help out our department, then all the businesses should be able to help out the you know, volunteer fire departments elsewhere in the province.
0: Absolutely. Lead by example, hey?
11: That's exactly that.
0: Well, Don, thanks for this, for the good news segment. As you can appreciate, we value a call like this a lot, given everything else that's going on. So the smile, the turning frowns upside down, and doing great things for our communities, rural communities especially, which can be struggling at the best of times. I appreciate the call. And, of course, we all appreciate Mr. Comerford's community, you know, donation, if you will, or just his giving back. You can't beat it.
11: That's right. That's right. So thank you very much for hearing me today. My pleasure to be on the show.
0: And our pleasure for having you. Thanks again. Onward and upward. Thanks again. Good luck. Okay, let's see. Where are we going, Dave? Go right to line number two? Yeah. Okay, let's go to line number two. And Megan, you're on the air.
12: Hi there. Thank you for taking my call.
0: You're welcome.
12: I am here to talk about a pretty major issue along Mary Meeting Road and Mayor Avenue and Mayor to Ward Howley Avenue Extension. I've been in that neighborhood for about 5 years now, and within the last year or so, there are literally one, if not two, major car accidents per month just along that very small strip of the center city. The last accident that happened was 2 days ago. There were two in one day. and the neighborhood gathered around. You hear the bang. You're at your, you know, kitchen table making supper, and you run out. And together, we were helping to get a man and his dog out of an overturned vehicle. The part that I'm here to speak about today, though, is, you know, there's always neighbors lending a hand. But after this second accident in one day, I noticed that there were a good 50 or 60 of us neighbors standing around. And it wasn't to gawk or take photos. And at that point, our help wasn't needed. But it was that we are recognizing that there is something seriously wrong in that area of town to have that many accidents. And I thought, okay, I'm going to do something about this. So yesterday I handed out about 50 hand-typed letters, and I went door-to-door-to-door all along this strip, and I put my email address there, and I just said, here's an example of a letter that I'm sending to my city councilor, Ward 2, the mayor, the four councilors at large, and I was hoping to connect with the media, which I am now, obviously. Mm-hmm. And the response that I'm getting is huge. I think what's getting to us is school is soon approaching, and that corridor of Mayor is full of students, young and old, people going to the two schools, you know, Brother Rice and Holy Heart. It's a major bus route. People going to Munn, the Paul Pope Film School. When does a city step in, and based on what data, to decide you need a traffic study is where I'm getting at. How does that happen? So we're making some noise. I'm throwing it out there to your listeners who are all over the province, of course, but a lot of people are listening to you in Center City. Someone's going to die. Someone already has died in one of these accidents. And I think we need to band together and figure this out.
0: Yeah, Megan, I live in the area, and I know exactly
12: Hello.
0: I know exactly what you speak of. And you throw in the Sobeys there, and that that crosswalk, I don't know, a labyrinth, if you want me to call it that, there, it's very close to RNC, ironically, you know, and you will see a lot of RNC vehicles traversing that intersection, that road, on a regular basis. But there's a lot of foot traffic in that area as well, and there's a lot of bicycle traffic in that area, and very few people adhering to anything close to a Highway Traffic Act or rules. They're on the road, they're on the sidewalks, the cars are going too fast, they're not stopping as slow, they're running the yellows, they're running the reds, even the greens. That intersection alone at Mayor and Mary Meeting, boy, it seems like a pretty simple one, but it's whatever it is, the sight lines and the just devil may care attitude when people go through that. I know exactly what you're talking about. Absolutely.
12: That intersection is essentially in my living room. I can look at it, the whole thing. And in my letter, I'm indicating that intersection in particular, but also down Mary at Howley, that there are regular T-bone accidents at Howley Avenue Extension and Mayor Avenue. And the one we came across, two in one day, just the other day, as I said, I was certain that we were walking across a dead man and a dead dog. And I don't like to be, you know, I'm not trying to exaggerate, but this is something has to change, whether it's a traffic study, speed cams, bigger stop signage. Maybe you need to cut a couple trees down that are blocking the sun. I don't know. But it made me think, you know, what went into the process to do the stuff at Rollins Cross, right? There's process, and I get that. And I don't want to be blaming anybody. That's not a way to get attention. Brenda Haley has been excellent responding to our concerns. I'm so happy to speak to you guys. I'm talking to NTV News later. This is what community is about. And I think just particular with the little kids starting to go to school, I'm thinking we really need to get on this. So you know, people aren't getting hurt or killed just going about their day.
0: I hear you. And I've covered council on a regular basis over the years. I've seen requests from residents come before council, you know, and a particular councillor in that ward will bring it to the table and say, look, we want traffic study here. We want traffic calming. It does have to go through the process of a review by the engineering, the traffic department at the city. The officials look at it. They'll do counts. They'll monitor an intersection for some time before they'll just make the decision of whether or not to go down the road of whatever kind of traffic calming or corrections that need to be done. I mean, they just redid the entire, really, you talk about your area, they're above St. Pat's Ballpark at Empire Avenue, Carpathian, and Monkstown.
12: Right.
0: It is. I live in that. Now, there's so much going on at once, and they just put in wider curbs and everything there to try to to try to settle down that area. But my experience has been they have to go down this road, and you make a submission for an area that you believe is troublesome. They'll at some point it'll get in the queue for a study, and then they'll look at the numbers. And unfortunately, you know as well as I do, when they look at it and if they don't see a fatality or if the numbers don't justify the work compared to, and they have requests all over the city for this kind of thing,
12: because
0: people have gone mad to driving. There's no question. So
12: it's so true. Yeah.
0: Where are you with your request formally with the city?
12: Well, what's interesting is when you kind of start banding together with your neighbors, and as you know, that it's such a wonderful community and people speak to each other and you know your neighbors. I found it really interesting the way different people hopped on different avenues to try to get the same result. So one woman is taking on what you just mentioned, this formal request. She's encouraging the rest of us to do so. A case file gets attached to it. Again, I'm all about process. I think that's cool. That's the way it has to be. You know, then some of us are doing this more making noise thing, like the more people that make these files, the more people that put the requests in, maybe that would make a difference. I guess it's sort of about collecting data and collecting all of our thoughts on it and just trying to be heard and being patient too. I get it. This isn't going to happen before the kids go back to school, of course, but I think drawing attention to it, much like you said of Empire or Rollins Cross, you know, those folks had to go through a process, and we're just going to stay along for this and stick it out.
0: Yeah, and Rollins Cross is a going concern. Every year there's a new change or something. And
12: well, then they changed it back.
0: Yeah, I know, and nothing's going to stop it because, again, either way, if you're going to run a yellow or red or jump one or the other, and there's a timing issue there at Rollins Cross too when they change. But anyway, look, Megan, you know, there's people I know listening to the radio going, yeah, how do I get in the queue? Because my neighborhood is just as dangerous. And again, as we get in our minds back to school and the kids back on the sidewalks, oh, my God.
12: And use your city councilor, you know, like ours is great. You use your ward too. You voted for them or not, but they're there to work for you. Mm-hmm. And I think the hugest thing is you just talk to your neighbors, and people have the same concerns, and feeling like you're not kind of alone in something and that you have a bit of backing. It's cool. Like, that's what community is about. And I think that's just the first step, whatever your issue is throughout the city, because there are a million of them. And instead of complaining, it's like, no, let's band together with our neighborhood and make a cool plan and see how it goes.
0: Yep. I find in municipal politics, in more than any other type, that strength in numbers really, really does count.
12: Yes, agreed.
0: It does.
12: Agreed completely. So thanks for taking this call, because it might give us more strength in our numbers.
0: Absolutely, Megan. Listen, great spokesperson for it, too. So by all means, don't be a stranger. Let us know how this is going, because, again,
12: I will.
0: It's a big, serious issue. Thanks again.
12: Okay, thank you so much. Have a great day.
0: You too. Bye. Okay, a little late to the break, but that was an important conversation. Let's go, and we'll be right back with the leader of the Provincial New Democratic Party and the MHA for St. John's Centre, Jim Dinh, after the news.
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13: Just coming up on 5 after 10, we have some sunshine, temperature 18 in St. John's. Good morning. I'm Sarah Strickland. Police are investigating an attempted armed robbery at the Maurice on Moores Drive in Mount Pearl last night. RNC say a man entered the store around 10 o'clock and presented a weapon to the clerk while demanding cash. He fled the scene empty-handed. A police dog conducted a search, but officers were unable to locate the suspect. The investigation continues. The opposition says it's concerning that news on a possible agreement reached on a new MOU on Churchill Falls expansion has once again come from the Quebec media rather than government. La Presse broke the news last night, suggesting that a deal has been reached. According to the publication, Newfoundland and Labrador will gain a larger share of the energy produced over the life of the 50-year agreement, but that the remainder of the original MOU remains essentially the same. Premier Tony Wakeham has long said that he would not bow to artificial deadlines, but it was well understood in Quebec that the deal had to be reached before a fall provincial election is called. Opposition leader John Hogan says he's concerned that once again, Quebec is controlling the narrative on what he says is the most important deal Newfoundland and Labrador will ever have.
14: You know, he certainly campaigned on being open and transparent, and as we said, the most important deal Newfoundland and Labrador will ever have in its history. It's important to get it right, and it's important that there's open communication with the people of the province about the status of the deal. I've said on numerous occasions that we and I won't oppose for the sake of opposing, and we certainly won't oppose a good deal between NL Hydro and Hydro-Québec. As I said, it's the most important deal that this province has faced. We need to get beyond the 1969 contract. We need to move forward, and we hope there's a deal, and we hope there's a good deal in place. We look forward to seeing the final details on it next week, and we'll see what the Premier has to say if, in fact, there is a deal.
13: The Premier's office will only say significant progress has been made in negotiations with Québec and the federal government, and as of last night, no final deal has been signed. It's Miracle Treat Day at Dairy Queen locations in across Newfoundland and Labrador. Today only, 100% of proceeds from the purchase of any DQ Blizzard will go towards the Janeway Children's Hospital Foundation. Janessa Ward, manager of donor engagement, says the funds help to provide care to children throughout the province.
15: It's a day where the community comes together. I'm so grateful to be able to give back to the community and support the Janeway Foundation and to kind of rally the Dairy Queen teams and our whole community to support Janeway kids. 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You know, we're seeing more summer accidents happen, like you just mentioned, for example. So to make sure that our ERs have the tools they need for any size patient that's going to come through that door.
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13: St. John's Metro, rest of the Avalon, sunshine today, southwesterly winds 30 and a high of 22. Nice evening, low of 14, periods of rain for tomorrow, southerly winds at 30, high of 19. Clarenville, central Newfoundland, sun and cloud, but showers this afternoon, northwesterly winds 30, high of 23. A few showers tonight. Low of 14, cloudy for tomorrow morning, showers by afternoon, southeasterlies 30 and a high of 18. South Coast, sun and cloud today, high of 23, becoming cloudy tonight, low of 15. RDF for tomorrow, southeasterlies 30 and a high of 19. West Coast, southwest coast, the northern peninsula, sun and cloud today, high of 21. Nice evening, low of 14. Rain for tomorrow, high of 18. Happy Valley, Goose Bay, sunny breaks today, high of 20. A few showers for tonight, low of 12. Sun and cloud tomorrow, high of 22. Labrador West, showers today, high of 16. Cloudy for tonight, low of 9. Sun and cloud for tomorrow, high of 17. And the North Coast, cloudy, a few showers for today, high of 12. Cloudy for this evening, low of 9. And for tomorrow, sun and cloud with a high of 16. Right now in St. John's, we have some sunshine. The temperature is at 18. Back with an update at 11 o'clock for VOCM News. I'm Sarah Strickland.
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0: And welcome back to the program. Let's head on over to line number one and welcome to the program the leader of the Provincial New Democratic Party and MHA for St. John's Centre, Jim Dinh. You're on the air.
20: Hi, Brian. Thank you for having me on.
0: Our pleasure. Gee, what's on your mind today?
20: What could it be, possibly? let me see. I'll start with the recent announcement in the press about a possible Churchill Falls MOU. Mm-hmm. And I guess I'll start with that fact that is that we learn about this from a newspaper in another province. That's the first thing. And I'll start. The other thing I'll say in relation to that we, as the NDP here, we have always urged transparency in this and demanded it, and basically ensure that that whatever deal is signed is the best one, financially, fiscally, economically, for the province. And I will say this, Brian, in my it's starting with why we call for an independent review in the beginning, is that both parties have only made it murkier in many ways. They haven't exactly contributed to a transparency. And I would say the PCs recently, they wasted so much time politically playing politics. I don't know if indeed what they promised was what they planned to live up to. Keep in mind, they made a number of things. The best, that whatever deal is signed is going to be in the best interest of Newfoundland. They were opposed to a 50-year deal. They seemed to want to have more access to Gull Island, a greater percentage of the power, of revenue, the ability to power, to wheel power through Quebec, jobs, and they were also promising a referendum on this. That was part of a key promise. And I can't help but wasting time is sort of jam them up to the point where what we're asking is, who's driving the bus on this? Is it the Quebec electoral process that now they've got to have a deal signed? Is it the Prime Minister who has his own political agenda that he wants this deal signed? Is it Michael Sabia, who's the clerk of the Privy Council, but also the former CEO of Hydro-Québec, who's pushing this deal? And, the question, too, is, well, has this party, has this government been outplayed? I don't know. But there are an awful lot of questions that we want answered. And one of the things I'm doing this morning is I will be, and I'll say it on your show right now, and that I'll be writing the Premier about, is that we would like to have a separate or an independent or a debate on this next week or the week after following whatever deal is signed. I think that in the House of Assembly, similar to the one we had in 2025 on the original Churchill Falls MOU, to answer these questions and others, to possibly replace a referendum, because I'm getting the feeling that the Premier is not going to live up to that promise. And more importantly, I guess, to ask the questions that we wanted to ask of the independent review committee and the experts on this deal, and then put it to a vote and go ahead with it if he wants. But I think at the very least the public is in need of answers to some and all of these questions for sure. I'm a little bit frustrated starting out with the fact of how this came about and the lack of transparency around it and a lot of unanswered questions. And I'm sure, like their predecessors, there will be a spin put on this. And, are we heading down the same path that we've had down with other hydro deals?
0: There's all those questions and more, Jim. I mean, I guess it comes down to the urgency of Quebec here. I mean, as I've said, are we using that leverage? Because, you know, it's not like we have an election in the offing. And no. Part of the reason, I guess, the Wakeham government has said, we can take it or leave it at this point is they've said, what's our hurry? But it looks like they are close. And the question will be, to what extent it has to be a final? Like, what are we talking about? Are we talking about another MOU? Are we talking about something a little more final that the Premier of Quebec would have to show to the electorate as they head to the polls? There are so many still questions, and of course the big one being Prime Minister Carney, and whether or not, if they're making allowances with this 15% clean energy reimbursable tax credit, then, and we've heard Quebec say this in no uncertain terms, if the deal is sweetened for Newfoundland, then they're going to want their side of it sweetened as well, whether that's more power, whether it's more transmission, whether it's whatever it is. I just don't know. I mean, who knows what's going on behind the scenes there, but yeah.
20: No, I would agree. Look, there was a lot of tough talk from this government during the debate on the MOU and since then. There's a lot of tough talk about how, we can't be signing into another 50-year deal, we can't have a repeat, mm-hmm. so on and so forth. There's also been a little talk from this government, I think, in terms of a renewable. We brought up the whole notion, renewables, and we were told by the minister, I think Minister Parrott at the time, well, it wouldn't work really for Labrador. Now all of a sudden we have wind as part of the deal. But I know when we met with the minister, of environment a couple of weeks ago, there was no evidence that this government had any plans with regards to renewables or energy other than oil. So I guess, there are a lot of unanswered questions here, and one that I think we, as the opposition, deserve to be able to ask, and also I guess the people of the province should be able to hear that in the debate, and at least have that airing there, like we did 2 years. Well, I can believe it, a year and a half or so ago, and have those questions answered again. If it's in the best interest, if it makes financial sense and fiscally, you know, economic sense, then it works. But the other part of it is that like we look at not only to Newfoundland but Labrador, but also to Labrador West and their ability to develop not only industry but also build houses and so on and so forth. And the other part, I guess, that we're not really talking about is with regards to the Innu and their issue and their claims and their concerns with regards to this deal. So I don't know how much discussion has been held with the Innu people on this. They've already suffered with regards to, you look at the when it came to wetland capping and so on and so forth. So if nothing else, there are a lot of unanswered questions. And is this case where the for all and despite the bravado and the tough talk that they are already pushed into this and their inexperience is showing. I certainly don't want to hear over the next few years debate, the banter going back and forth. Well, we got Muskrat Falls too, and listening to more of this stuff in the House of Assembly. But I would like to believe that we've got the best deal. Next week will be the details, I would hope. I'm hoping that that when we see it, that is actually an improvement. But I think in the end, Brian, we need to have that debate in the House of Assembly. And the other thing I'll be requesting is the extra funding like we had the last time to do our own analysis to make sure that this is indeed a better deal than the one that we had. That was than the MOU that was signed back in 2024. That was the promise. Right.
0: So. Yeah, and that's going to be the ultimate test, right? People's interpretations of whether or not this is, in fact, a better deal than was on the table in 2024. And since we don't know all of the details of the 2024 MOU, and we really know nothing officially about the details of this other than what's been leaked out by or been reported by other media, it's a wait and see. But you want us in the House as soon as possible.
20: I would say, and to your point, you just made the argument for it. We don't know all the details, and we didn't know, and we're not sure about the details right now. The one thing I go back to my original statement is the need for transparency here on this one, to be able to ask the questions so that not only do the MHAs get the answers, but also the public and the journalists and so on and so forth, so that we can have that debate. Especially since it doesn't look like, you know, we're going to have a referendum on this, then I think there should be some public debate on this so that people have a better sense of what indeed is being proposed and what is going to be signed.
0: Absolutely. Jim Dinh, the leader of the NDP, thanks for this morning. We need the leaders of our parties, what you're thinking and where your head's going with this, what you think we should do next, all important to the conversation. Thank you very much for the time today.
20: Thank you. Take care. Bye-bye.
0: You too. Bye. Okay, Dave, let's take our next break and we'll be right back.
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0: And welcome back, right to line number three, and the mayor of Norris Point, Sherilyn Rumbold, you're on the air.
31: Hi.
0: Good morning, how are you?
31: I'm doing great, how about yourself?
0: Pretty good, I understand you've seen the light.
31: Finally, yesterday was a great day to be alive, to get up and have a hot shower and a hot coffee.
0: You don't know what it's got till it's gone, hey, really.
31: Oh, 100%. True. Yep.
0: So this goes back, of course, to the outage that apparently caused by a bird strike at a hydro facility at the Rocky Harbor Station. And we say a bird strike, but this was a different one, and we can get into that. And I've seen some of the explanations from hydro. We were hoping to have an official on here as well. But 44 hours. Now that the dust has kind of settled and you're back to a semblance of normality and during the height of tourism season, no less, what's the first thought about that all of this happened? What's your first thought that needs to be done in the aftermath?
31: Okay. I feel like we've been focused on solely like our town, the people in it, residents, visitors, making sure everyone's safe and that cleanup is happening and that type of thing. However, in, you know, the broader scale, I think this should be a wake-up call to hydro, the lack of equipment, the lack of access, the fact that they are borrowing from NL Power, and we're really grateful for that. But the distance is really not something that is great for this area.
0: Yeah, and I understand. So these things have happened before. These are not one-offs. They are familiar, you know, these wildlife incidents regarding hydro infrastructure. It's not a new risk. It's just this one became a little tanglier, and I'm not getting into all the, you know, I'm not going to try to pretend I understand all the machinations of a hydro station. But as I understand it, it was a little tanglier. It was much more significant. It wasn't the easiest fix in the world. And they had, I think they have two of these portable, portable systems that they, these transformers that they can, that they have at their disposal. And I think there's only two of them, these portable in the province, and they had to truck one from St. John's, did they not?
31: Yes, they did, yeah.
0: So that took a bit of time as opposed to just going in and making a repair. And look, this is no reflection on the workers with hydro, of course. The question is proactivity, being ready for these sorts of things, knowing that there's a risk. And they say that lessons have been learned and they'll be looking at it. What do you recommend, top of mind?
31: So, well, we're hoping to see some mitigation measures put into place. Like you said, it's not the first time that a bird has been able to put us in the dark. Thankfully, the destruction or the, you know, the damage has been superficial most of the time, and it's been, I believe they're called bushing. So I'd like to thank Mark Turtle for reaching out. He's from Hydro and just like kind of updating me again. Mm-hmm. I didn't understand the ins and outs of a lot of it that he's, you know, gave, but I understood that there was a lot more significant internal damage that wasn't thought in the beginning. So they did think the repair was going to be fairly easy and, you know, not take as much time as it did. And then when they got into it, they realized this is going to take us some time.
0: Yeah. Okay. So beyond the, and again, I'll leave it to Hydro to explain intricately exactly how it went sideways, what the difference was with this particular outage, say, compared to others. But let's talk about just some of the numbers I've seen. It blows my mind. I mean, you don't really think about it until it occurs. And again, we talk about the height of season, tourism season. We talk about Gros Morne National Park, the gem in the, you know, in the provincial tourism jewel, if you in the crown, if you will. But the people affected by this, the businesses, you know, it, to any extent, whether it's the staff, whether it's the tourists themselves, how do you explain it to people? And how have you been able to communicate with people in the area, say visitors and tourists? And, you know, what kind of reaction have you seen from them?
31: I'm well with the understanding that businesses were really struggling over the last two days. You know, accommodators had trouble flipping rooms. Cleaning, laundry was almost impossible to do unless you had the proper backup generator equipment to be able to run those types of things. Restaurants, food, loss, and wastage. I feel like it was probably an eye-opener to some that they really need to have these backup plans in place. We want to commend the business owners that were able to stay open, that were able to cater to residents and visitors alike. For, you know, offering the food, offering those supplies, the water. I think for us, we focused on getting, we wanted to be very transparent. So in our town, we put out bulletins as often as we could, updating timelines and offering what we could as a town to help people come together and make it through it.
0: Yeah, so, you know, Hydro is talking about, you know, it's a lesson to be learned, and they're going to, I think, have you know, some meetings afterwards to see what they can do. Hopefully have you been, you know, sort of assured that you'll be in the middle of those conversations, just so peace of mind, if nothing else?
31: I have not been, but like I said, I did have some contact from Hydro, and I hope that that will continue.
0: Yeah, because backup seems, it's companies that I've seen and businesses there have had some their own generators for backup, but that can only do so much. And as you talked about, you know, the cleanup and everything afterward and spoilage of food and money lost and staff losing and, you know, and having to try to makeshiftly, I guess, for lack of a better term, accommodate tourists and everybody who were there. So, I mean, look, you've just mentioned you gave a shout out to Hydro and the fact that they've been in touch. Have they said to you what any of the plan might be going forward, whether they can have a backup on site in case something like this happens again, or is it a problem all over the province and they can't have backups everywhere?
31: Again, I was not in, I haven't been in touch with Hydro since the power came back on.
0: Okay.
31: We went out, you know, had a look at what the Hydro workers were doing. We're very grateful for all the work they put in. We absolutely are grateful for them and the work. And it was so resilient of them to stay out and at it for like nearly 44 hours straight. They did it in shifts, and I know they did what they can as they can. So I just hope that Hydro does keep us in the loop so that we can be more understanding if this were to happen in the future as well.
0: Yeah, just not catch everybody off guard. Although, you know, unplanned power outages do, by their very nature.
31: They do happen,
0: and they catch us off guard, and, you know, it's no one's fault except the wildlife in this case. You know, Hydro has said they'll carry out an investigation and see what lessons can be learned going forward. So, I mean, that's the first step, isn't it?
31: Yes, of course.
0: Absolutely. Sherilyn Rumbolt, the mayor of North Point, thanks a lot for making time for us today and giving us that bit of overview. Again, I hope, how's the weather there today? I understand she's nice.
31: Oh, it's absolutely gorgeous day. Mm. Yes, we're grateful for this and, you know, having that light at the end of this tunnel. Mm. I do want to just give a little message because we do have good things coming this weekend that will hopefully lift spirits.
0: Yes, go for
31: after
0: it.
31: Such a, you know. So we have like a little Rant and Roar Festival happening this weekend. There's a concert, party in the park type deal. KJ Hollihan and DJ Hype will be at the town center, like the playground, and we will be having music starting at 9. It's a 19 plus event. The bar and the canteen are in support of our volunteer fire department, so it's very important to, you know, give back to them because they did a lot over, well, they do a lot all the time.
0: Yeah.
31: I was just going to say 44 hours
0: just
31: say, beyond that. Yeah. and then Sunday we do have Mike Lynch Comedy. Me, myself, and Cecil will be here to share some laughs at the North Point Town Hall.
0: Awesome. I love it out there. Oh, my God. What would I give right now? Be out on the fjords, pining for the fjords. Mayor Rumbolt, thanks a lot for this. Again, hopefully the light will stay on in perpetuity. Thanks very much for this today.
31: Thank you so much, Pat.
0: Take care. Okay, that's Mayor Sherilyn Rumbolt of Norris Point on the West Coast with that update on the outage. Unfortunate timing. There it is. But you can't tell which way the crow flies, literally. Let's take our next break, and we'll be right back. I see John is there to talk about gas prices and the Canning Bridge down Marystown Way, and your call whenever you feel the spirit moves you, as Bill Rowe used to say, right after the break.
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2: Welcome back to the show. Line number two, and John, you're on the air.
3: Good morning, sir. How are you this morning?
2: Excellent. Thanks. The sun is out. No drizzle and fog this morning. It's amazing. It does a body good and a brain.
3: Well, yeah, it's amazing to a point, I guess. You know, it is beautiful weather there. But I just wonder, boy, boy, I wonder how many wallets are being fattened by either the oil companies or the governments or where with the price of our gas the way it is today. I mean, we're paying $1.96.8 at the pumps for a liter of gas. As far as that goes, I mean, that's well over $100 barrel oil. And somebody's making big monies. And those whose wallet is getting thin, that's the ordinary person who's paying for all this. Their wallet is getting much thinner by the day. Not being able to afford to get this, afford to get that. Well, how can you? With the prices soaring up and down this is a public utility board, which I believe firmly that it's not a public utility board because they're not there for the public. They're there for the oil companies and the governments. They're not there for me or you. When they jump in, as soon as ever the price goes up on the market, they jump in right away. Bingo, bingo, bingo. Up goes the price. Whatever she can go soar rocket in. But you don't hear them opening up their traps when they close around and the price drops down. It never, ever, ever gets back to what it was before they put it up. So all that money is being kept by somebody, and it's not being kept by the ordinary citizens. It's being kept by some big wallet somewhere. So they're not a public utilities board. I just sooner see the government abolish them, far the works of them, get them out of it, because they're not there in the public for the public's for any interest of the public whatsoever.
2: That's a common
3: not in my view.
2: It's a common sentiment, John, that it goes up a lot more than it goes down, and that it's not balanced out. And that, it answered all your questions is money. And we're talking oil companies and governments.
3: They're making billions. They're making billions. And you got more people going to the food banks. Like, how is that right in anybody's eyes? Why isn't our government of Newfoundland stepping in and cutting back and take the Newfoundland tax off it altogether and get it out of the way? You wait until September rolls in and Mark County jumps back in there and jumps up with the carbon tax again. That's going to be another 10 to 20 cents jump on the price. You know, the people, there's only so much more that people's going to be able to put up with. And then there's going to be a revolt. I don't know how come they're not revolting now. I don't understand why people are not turned over tables and beaten out windows in the Confederation building. Now they're going down.
2: Well, I'm glad they're not doing that, I will say right away.
3: Is that what's going to have to come down to for these people that you elect in office to represent you and try and help take care of you in a way? And, is that what it got to come down to prove a point to them that, okay, boys, you're taking too much from me. I can't even live here now no more. I just can't live.
2: I have to say, it should never come to that. Violence, civil unrest when it comes to this. The frustration is real. If your government's not... Listen, I know, and look, it's easy for me to say, it's easy for people to say, but we just can't get there. We cannot go there. Because the violence and that sort of thing we've seen around the world... it can't become normalized. It just can't. So that's the first thing. And I understand the frustration. But when it comes to, civil unrest, violence, damaging, vandalism, all that kind of thing, that's not getting us anywhere. It regresses humanity overall. I will say, look, the provincial government has talked about affordability issues. But there's been little said since then, more than a month ago, when the finance minister floated that in the lobby of Confederation Building. What those affordability measures mean, I don't know. We're told they're going to keep the 7.5 off, keep it at 7.5. We're going to not put that back on, what the Liberals put, the reduction in the gas tax here, the excise tax, the pressure of federal government is under increasing pressure, especially from the opposition, from Pierre Poilievre and others, to not reintroduce that 10 cents.

0: And so that would be, again, when that was put in place, every pundit and every observer at the time said, the only problem with doing that is if you're going to take it back off, it's going to be impossible to do it. You can't imagine laying that back on the public come this fall.
1: Oh, no, not now with the way everything is. I mean, like I say, you got the increase of people that got to go to food banks just to get a bit of food eaten, just to be able to survive and everything else. And I mean, that's with all the costs, every time you turn around, you go anywhere. And it's up, up, up, not going down, down, down. It's going up, up, up. And but the only thing that don't go up is your paychecks.
0: Yeah,
1: they only move a little bit.
0: No, absolutely. It's not keeping pace, is it at all, John?
1: No, it's not keeping pace. It's not getting there whatsoever. And it seems like the government just keeps on throwing money out there, but it never seems to get to everybody's pockets. It only gets to a few. Never gets to everybody's pockets. If not everybody gets what they throw out, or not everybody get it.
0: Yeah, I'd be curious. Sorry.
1: And I mean, and I'm one of them that don't get it. Anytime the government comes out with anything, I don't get it. I'm too rich. I make too much money. But shit. Well, yeah, right, okay.
0: Maybe in their minds, yeah.
1: I'm a luxury. Got servants around me every day.
0: John, you mentioned there, I just wanted to give you a couple of minutes left, but I see you also mentioned you wanted to talk, I mentioned the Canning Bridge.
1: Yes, I see in the area now. I mean, we've seen our MP, Jonathan Rowe. I mean, he came out around and they made a few announcements on money that's being spent in the area, which is great. I applaud him for it. I mean, he got some money that's being spent in the area, which is upkeep of some stuff and redoing some other stuff, whatever they're doing with it, you know. That's wonderful. But the only one I don't hear, of course, is Mr. Jeff Dwyer, which is our MHA. I haven't heard from him in a long time. We never heard from him much when he was the opposition because there wasn't much for him to come out with. But he's now on the side of government, and he's being very quiet about what's going on with this contract with the replacement of the Canning Bridge, as well as now they tied in an overpass there alongside with that one. Apparently, from what I can understand, it's gone back and it's supposed to be gone to cabinet or whatnot, and it's done today, and they got their stuff done. But here's going almost 3 years later, and there has been absolutely nothing started over there whatsoever. Nothing whatsoever. Not even one bolt taken out to dismantle the bridge and get it out of the way to start construction of a new one. So why are they waiting so long for? Why is all this wait? Why is all this silence coming from our MHA? Why isn't he going out front? You better remember, there's another election coming up, and the more silence he keeps, the worse it's going to be for him. People will remember that you never said nothing. You were in a back burner. You stayed on the back burner, and you didn't come out and tell us anything that was going on with this bridge. And I haven't heard nothing from Mr. Dwyer in regard to the contracts, in regard to when it's supposed to be started. What's supposed to be, you know, I mean, he should know the details of what's going on. It is in his district. He should know every detail of what's going on with that over there. And he's not saying a thing. That scares me in a way, because are the government now going to go back on the word and even bother replacing that bridge or what? What's going on with them?
0: Get on the line. Pretty quiet in a lot of fronts, and I agree. It should be on the line. I've had lots of requests for the MHA Dwyer to come on and talk about several subjects that people have brought up. Just for the record, and look, I crossed the Canning Bridge, well, not the bridge. I passed the single lane, the Bailey Bridge. I used that this past weekend, and it worked great, you know, flawlessly. You know, they got the lights there, and it saves that 15 minutes or 10 minutes that you have to go around to come back on Creston Boulevard there, but which was great. You know, didn't have a long wait at all, and it was a real treat to be able to use that. It's still on target, John, for 2028 completion of the replacement. Yeah, I know. That's all I can tell you for now.
1: Going to pull off miracles that they're going to be still on target for 2028.
0: That's still 2 years out, right?
1: 26 is just about done.
0: Yeah.
1: And nothing started. You can get stuff out of the way first.
0: Yeah.
1: Now they got to get out of the way first before they even get there. Construction on another one.
0: I'm no bridge engineer. I can't speak directly to it, but the call is made again for MHA Dwyer to give us any information or updates that he has on any changes to that timeline, for sure.
1: Yeah. That you know, you said you went across that Bailey Bridge in a very short time waiting. Now that's great. It's wonderful. That's nice. It's really, really nice. But the only problem that a lot of people have with that is that you get people on there that tell the first fella at the lights, he decides he's going to lollygag or be very, very, very slow going across that bridge. And then other people on the back side, then when they're coming out, people on his side saying, are seeing a green light, and you got four or five more cars still coming off the bridge.
0: Yeah.
1: And they're saying, look, they run a red light. But actually, they didn't run the red light. It was because the first one, or the second or third one, whatever, was decided that they're going to do a sightseeing on the way along. I think you should put a speed limit. Like, there's no trouble on that bridge for you to do the speed limit. I'm after going across there dozens of times, and there's not a problem whatsoever.
0: Yeah.
1: The road is built that way for you to be able to do it that way. I wish the people would actually speed up and do it.
0: Yeah, I hesitate to ask anyone to speed up these days. We got enough problem with speeding vehicles. But I love that.
1: Well, if you're only going 10 or 15 and 20, yeah, I think you can tell them to speed up then.
0: Yeah, well, we'll have to rein in them lollygaggers. That's a great one. I haven't heard that one in a long time. Thanks, John.
1: You have a great day.
0: You too. Thanks for the call. Take care.
1: All right, bye-bye.
0: Good one. Yeah, MHA Dwyer, anytime, he's free to call, just like everybody else. Let's take our break. We're coming back with the leader of the Provincial Liberal Party and the MHA, of course, for Windsor Lake, John Hogan, right after the break.
2: Call now, 709-273-RIDDLES.
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0: And welcome back to Open Line for this Thursday. Let's go to line number 8. And the leader of the Provincial Liberal Party and the official opposition and the MHA for Windsor Lake, John Hogan, you're on the air.
14: Good morning. How are you?
0: Hey, great. Thanks. How are you?
14: Good. Just calling, obviously, to chat about the, I guess we're called this MOU 2.0 now.
0: Even if it is an MOU, I've seen it referred to as an agreement in principle. I don't know if that's just lost in translation or what. I guess I'll just ask you right off top, and then you can, wherever you want to go with this. How are we going to know if this is better than what the Liberal government signed in 2024? You know, I know there can be in all the transparency in the world and debates in the House and referendum, we'll see. But how ultimately will the public know if it's a better deal?
14: Yeah, I mean, that's been the question since day one, since we announced an MOU back in 2024. The steps that we took to make sure Newfoundlanders and Labradorians could feel comfortable that it was a good deal, and we're certainly hearing that the new deal is very similar to the old deal, so I think that says all along that we were certainly on the right track. But we took all the steps that we could to provide information to the public, to put the deal online. Obviously, everybody remembers we had a debate in the House of Assembly where the negotiators and the experts came in. Opposition members at that time had the ability to ask any question they wanted about the deal and the structure and what it looked like and how it came together and how it was negotiated. That is part of openness and transparency, and providing the information and the opportunity to ask questions about it can give Newfoundlanders and Labradorians comfort. So, you know, we'll see where we go. Apparently this is going to be announced next week, that there's a new version of a similar agreement. I think openness and transparency haven't been the hallmark of this government in the last year since they've been elected on any issue. I heard your last caller saying he doesn't hear from his MHA. I mean, that's just one small example of one bridge in one community. We're talking about a multi-billion dollar deal. So there has to be transparency and openness about this project and this plan and this path going forward. So we hope we hear from government. Again, this broke through the Quebec media, which tends to be the case when we talk about Churchill Falls. None of the information ever comes first from the Premier's office of Newfoundland and Labrador. So that's discouraging and disappointing. But again, we'll wait and see what the details are next week.
0: Yeah, and one of the clearly differences between when your government negotiated the MOU in 2024 and now is the insertion of the federal government. And clearly, the Prime Minister and the federal energy ministers were learning now. They were in the weeds on this. It wasn't just on the periphery. They weren't just watching from afar. But how would that have changed? That would have really changed the water and the beans for, you know, any deal in 2024. So you're kind of like, I don't want to say jealous, but I mean, knowing that they've been inserted into this and are sweetening the pot, so to speak, for Newfoundland, we don't know if they're sweetening it for Quebec as well yet, because, again, we don't have a final deal that we can actually look at. And they've said they're still finalizing some of these things. But, you know, we've also heard Quebec say that if Newfoundland got something a little extra, then they would want something a little extra. How closely will you be watching that?
14: Yeah, I mean, just to go back to your question about the federal government inserting themselves, and as you said, in the weeds. I mean, from what we've heard and conversations we've had, is they very much were in the weeds and really pushing Newfoundland and Labrador to sign this deal, or agreement of principle, MOU, whatever it is, and that they were a little bit frustrated with the process because they certainly saw it as a good deal. But I think back to, you know, you said, was I jealous of their involvement? I mean, I think back to last year when I first met Prime Minister Carney, and he spoke about nation-building projects, and, you know, we pushed to make sure that the Churchill Falls project, whatever it looked like, hopefully it was our MOU, was part of his vision for the national projects in the country. I had those conversations with him that we would appreciate the federal government coming to the table, and it was the opposite of what you just said. I said, if they're willing to do anything for Quebec, that's fine, but they need to do something equal for Newfoundland and Labrador. Mm-hmm. So I don't think this is a new thing that the federal government has been involved. I very much appreciate Prime Minister Carney's hard work on this. It's good for Newfoundland and Labrador. I guess the fact that they really had to push is going to lead to a few questions over the next weeks and months as well about what Newfoundland and Labrador was sort of slow about. But I don't think it's news that the federal government was involved in what Prime Minister Carney has really ran on for his mandate since he became Prime Minister.
0: Yeah, and the larger picture, of course, is the electrification, nationwide. This clearly is one of the cogs in that, or one of the, you know, the bookends, if you will, that they wanted to focus on. I just wonder, you know, how it might have changed the deal on your end. I mean, obviously, this 15 talk of a, and again, these are just reports, early reports, this clean economy investment tax credit, 15%. How much do you think that is worth us capitulating, if you will, for lack of a better word?
14: Yeah, I guess if we, you know, did we get anything in the deal now that we didn't have before? Well, the question is, well, what did we give up? And was it the federal involvement that was the final reason that the government felt it could go through with it? But again, the federal government, these are things that we asked the federal government to get involved with, how they could help the deal move forward over the, you know, when we were in government last year. So it's, like I said, it's not surprising to see. You know, we do look forward to seeing what the deal is next week, or the agreement in principle. And again, all these things were still, I guess, on the table. We had an MOU from 2024 into 2024 with final agreements still to be negotiated. I mean, there was still going to be movement. There were still going to be prior negotiations. There were still going to be back and forth to see exactly what a final deal from a Liberal government would have looked like. So the federal government would have had involvement in that, and the deal certainly would have looked a little bit different from the MOU in that respect.
0: You know, and the Premier Wakeham has said that, you know, there are these three pillars that he wants, you know, the more transmission, more power, more value for it. I haven't heard any talk about the more value side of things, whether or not there'll be any increase in the percentage we get for per kilowatt hour, whether it's how it was arranged through your agreement. I understand it's still a fifth. It looks like from initially it's still a 50-year agreement. So that still stays on the table. I don't know how that, if that's changing at all, but certainly nobody can begrudge if we're able to leverage more transmission to fund all the great projects that we know that Labrador has got the potential for. Is that a win?
14: Yeah, absolutely. And when you just talk about the pricing, I mean, we did have our estimate for our pricing was a $225 billion deal.
0: Right.
14: That was part of what needed to be finally negotiated. I mean, the frustrating part of the whole contract from 1969 is if Quebec sells the power to their own ratepayers or to New York or Massachusetts for X number of cents, they can keep selling it for more and more and more, and Newfoundland and Labrador will get the same amount. So part of what we had in our MOU was a structure to make sure that if Quebec sold for more power down the road, whether it's 1, 2, 5, 50 years, Newfoundland and Labrador would see the upside of that. Exactly how that was going to be calculated was part of the final negotiations. So there was still some work to do. You talk about a 50-year contract. I mean, I asked a lot of questions in the House of Assembly last time we were in session about what Premier Wakeham felt needed to be changed in the MOU, why he felt the MOU was the bad deal, and what he wanted to improve on it. He never, ever answered that. But I think at one point in time, he did say a 50-year contract was too long. So
0: yes,
14: you know, we'll look for those things, the criticisms that he made. Has he now seen them as positives? Are they going to stay in the new MOU? What exactly has changed? So I look forward to seeing what this deal looks like.
0: What's the feeling you have, last thing? Do you feel like the Premier is making the call here, the final shot? Do you think he has the final say on this?
14: To sign it on behalf of Newfoundland and Labrador?
0: Mm-hmm. And to make that judgment, to say, yeah.
14: Look, I certainly hope he does. He's the leader of the province.
0: Mm-hmm.
14: You know, I'm sure you followed the session last time, and we asked questions, and there's a lot of lack of leadership on the other side of the house that I saw. You know, we tried to tell them governing is hard. It's a difficult job. You know, being a minister and being Premier of Newfoundland and Labrador, there's a lot of pressure. There's a lot of sleepless nights. But when you put your name on that ballot to take that position, you need to accept that leadership role and you need to accept that responsibility. And signing the deal on the Churchill River is, it doesn't get much bigger than that for the Premier of Newfoundland and Labrador, whoever they are. I know Premier Fury felt the pressure. I felt the pressure. And I hope he's feeling the pressure in a good way and that he is confident and comfortable and he's making the right decision. But, you know, if he wants Newfoundlanders and Labradorians to be on side with him, he needs to be open and transparent. He needs to talk about this in the public, and his ministers need to be available as well. And we haven't seen that on any issue from this government over the past 10 months.
0: Yep, that's been the pillars that they ran on, the openness and the transparency. And last thing, referendum. What do you think?
14: Look, during the course of the election last year, it was a talking point that they made a lot of promises. This was a promise that they made, and Newfoundlanders and Labradorians elected this government. He made that promise. He needs the answer to that, whether he's going to keep that promise or not. Again, we asked this question numerous times in the House of Assembly and got non-answers. I'll just go back to my point. That's not leadership.
0: John Hogan, thanks. I appreciate this. It's important that we hear from the leadership in the province, opposition and elsewhere. So I appreciate this, and we'll see how it happens if it actually rolls out next week as we expect it to. And I look forward to a chat at that time as well. Thank you for your time today.
14: Sure. Brian, last thing I'll say,
0: yeah,
14: like Newfoundlanders and Labradorians have been waiting for a deal on the Churchill River for generations. We are not going to be an opposition party to oppose for political purposes. If it's a good deal, we want to see that happen because it means so much for Newfoundlanders and Labradorians today and in future generations.
0: Yeah, that's music to mine, and I'm sure a lot of ears, as you've heard me say, I know, parking the politics right now, especially on the largest deal arguably in our history, rectifying a wrong, whatever you want to call it. I agree with you 100%. Thanks, John. Very appreciate it.
14: All right. Take care.
0: Okay.
14: Thanks.
0: John Hogan there, the Liberal leader for the provincial Liberal Party, of course, the opposition leader, and the MHA for Windsor Lake. We're a little bit past the news, but important conversations that we have to have, and we welcome your opinion and comments as well on the big topic. Boy, I tell you, Churchill Falls. Let's get it on off to the news, and we'll be back with Gary and your calls when you're ready on Open Line.
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16: 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That's 726-4327.
17: Just a couple minutes after 11 o'clock, sunshine, 20 degrees in St. John's. Good morning, I'm Sarah Strickland. The Baltic 3, a bulk carrier grounded at Cedar Cove for more than a year, has started inching its way back to shore. Resolve Marine attached a series of chains to the hull of the vessel and has started to pull the massive ship towards shore. Mayor of Lark Harbor, York Harbor, Wade Park, says it's slow going, but the work is progressing.
18: So far, I'm not really sure what distance they moved it, but they did move it somewhat, and been waiting for an update there by the end of this week, maybe to or Friday. Usually, we get an update, but they're prepped, they're ready to go, and nothing have come on shore yet. So the bow is still, not in the beach type thing. So, but they're planned. They got a good plan put together, and they're carrying it out, and they're doing very well with it.
17: The vessel will be dismantled once it's pulled to shore and the parts trucked away for recycling and disposal. The Trinity Town Council recently made the unusual decision of having a fellow councillor vacate her seat. A special meeting was held on July 20th where a motion was passed to have Amanda Mitchell step down. The decision was made under the Municipal Conduct Act following a formal complaint regarding a conflict of interest. The town says the councillor in question held one or more private interests that were affected by a motion made before council at the beginning of the year and that she failed to comply with requirements of the Municipal Conduct Act during a public council meeting held on January 12th. Council decided to have Mitchell vacate her seat and that she will not be eligible to be nominated as a candidate until the next general municipal election. Police are investigating an attempted armed robbery at the Marie's on Moores Drive in Mount Pearl last night. RNC say a man entered the store around 10 o'clock and presented a weapon to the clerk while demanding cash. He fled the scene empty-handed. A police dog searched the area, but officers were unable to locate the suspect. The investigation continues. It's Miracle Treat Day at Dairy Queen locations across the province. Today, only 100% of proceeds from the purchase of any DQ'd Blizzard will go towards the Janeway Children's Hospital. Janessa Ward.
19: It's a day where the community comes together. I'm so grateful to be able to, give back to the community and support the Janeway Foundation and to kind of rally the Dairy Queen teams and our whole community to support Janeway kids. This fundraiser, like many others throughout the year, is vital to the Janeway Hospital and providing the tools they need for the staff and to care for the kids. We're seeing more summer accidents happen, like you just mentioned, for example. So to make sure that our ERs have the tools they need for any size patient that's going to come through that door.
17: And just getting this note from the RCMP, efforts are underway to locate a 13-year-old girl reported missing from the Springdale area. Harlow Newman, last seen in the town around 7 o'clock on Wednesday evening. That's last evening. She was wearing a pair of black Zoo York track pants, white Crocs, and a gray hoodie with the word broken in lime green letters. Newman is 5 feet 5 inches tall, about 120 pounds, with black and blue shoulder-length hair. Her family is worried and would like to speak with her as soon as possible. Anyone with information on the whereabouts of Harlow Newman is asked to contact Springdale RCMP immediately. Up next, your VOCM weather forecast.
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17: St. John's Metro, rest of the Avalon, sunshine today, southwesterly winds 30, a high of 22, nice evening, low of 14, periods of rain tomorrow, southerlies 30 and a high of 19. Clarenville, central Newfoundland, sun and cloud with a few showers this afternoon, northwesterly winds 30 and a high of 23, a few showers tonight, low of 14, cloudy, showers by afternoon tomorrow, southeasterlies 30 and a high of 18. South Coast, sun and cloud today, high of 23, becoming cloudy for tonight with a low of 15. RDF tomorrow, southeasterly winds 30 and a high of 19. West Coast, southwest coast, the northern peninsula, sun and cloud today, high of 21. Nice evening, low of 14. Rain for tomorrow, high of 18. For Happy Valley Goose Bay, some sunny breaks today, high of 20. A few showers tonight, low of 12. Sun and cloud tomorrow, high of 22. Labrador West, showers for today, high of 16. Cloudy for tonight, low of 9. And sun and cloud tomorrow, high of 17. North Coast, cloudy, a few showers for today and a high of 12. Cloudy tonight, low of 9. Sun and cloud tomorrow and a high of 16. Right now in St. John's, sunshine, temperature is at 20. I'll be back with all the news of the day at 12 noon for VOCM News. I'm Sarah Strickland.
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0: Welcome back to the program. Let's not waste any time. Got some callers and some other things that I, of course, lots of topics on my plate here, but I'm always open to yours first. Let's go to line number one. And Gary, you're on the air.
2: Good morning, Brian. I just listened to the news, so my prayers go out to the missing girl in Springdale, because I live in Springdale in a retirement home, so that's hitting home.
0: Absolutely. Absolutely, Gary. Yeah. I just heard that was the first I heard of it, too, this 13-year-old girl. So missing in the Springdale area. I'll have more information now that as the newsroom gathers it. But, yeah, very distressing. Let's hope that is, becomes a good ending real fast.
2: I hope so, yeah. So the reason I called, though, because I was thinking, I'm pretty sure it was just recently, not that long ago, but I think you had a lady on, and she's real proud Newfoundlander, and she writes poems and stuff, and she sang a song. Do you remember the lady?
0: I think it was a couple of weeks ago. It was on a Friday, and the sweetest.
2: No, not a Friday.
0: Yeah, and we had the sweetest conversation ever. And at the end of it, and I just can't remember all of the subject's matter and even the context of it at the time. But yeah, we gave her a couple of minutes, and she sang a sweet song. Got some great response from it, but
2: yeah,
0: it's not something that we do often.
2: You know,
0: yeah. Sorry.
2: I'd love to hear her again. So my request, if she's listening, please call VOCM and do an encore with us.
0: Yeah, well, listen, I wish I could remember her first name, Gary. I'm sorry. It flies right over your head here sometimes, yeah.
2: Yeah, because I'm sure she listens to the radio, so if she's listening, we're putting a plea out, because we need you to come on and do an encore, because it was so positive that... When she did that, I mean, that made my whole day. That's the whole man, oh boy.
0: Yeah, no, and I remember the actual incident. I remember the call, and I remember the situation. It was 11:30 or so, and she wanted to do that, and I was more than happy. And for the reason that you just said, right? Anything positive, yeah. Anything different is good to try to shake it up, and you know. Put some frowns upside down, as we like to say. But I think it may be Janice. Janice is coming to mind. But maybe, I think Beth was filling in. I'll have to check with Beth Fagan. I think Beth was filling in for Dave at the time. And maybe I asked Dave earlier, but I think maybe it was Beth. So maybe Beth remembers.
2: Oh, yeah, it was Beth, yeah. I can't remember. Like, my memory is so good now, but it's really bad.
0: Yeah, it depends on what you're trying to remember, I suppose. And
2: yeah.
0: But I'll tell you this, I'd say that the woman, if she's listening, she knows who she is, so she's more than welcome to call, and thank you, and I'm not sure whether or not we'll go down the road of another song, but she might have a poem or something to read too, and, you know,
2: yeah,
0: a little bit different, you know.
2: The poems are wonderful.
0: Absolutely.
2: Yeah, so, and I thought, you know, read us a poem and give us some positivity, you know. We all need that, especially in the way what's happening in the world today. We need more of the light than the darkness.
0: You speak my language, Gary, I'll tell you right now. We got to balance it out, right? And there's enough important and serious stuff on the go that, you know, everything in moderation, right? Whether it's good or bad news, really, sometimes.
2: Yeah, exactly. Yeah. One more thing, if you don't mind.
0: No, go ahead.
2: The Blue Jays, they're going to play tonight, so that's a real game of importance for Max Scherzer.
0: Yeah, this afternoon, actually, Gary, so don't miss it.
2: This afternoon?
0: Yeah. I think it's. I thought it was 4:37, but it may be 3:37. Of course.
2: Yeah. I think it is this afternoon.
0: Yeah, it's definitely an afternoon game.
2: Wouldn't that be nice to sweep the Red Sox? Oh, that'd be so nice.
0: Yeah, it would. Look, you know, when I said off the top of the show, and again, speaking of balancing out the good and the bad. It's one of the reasons. But if I didn't have sports, I'd probably go stir crazy. But, you know, because it's the ultimate reality TV, right? We talk about reality TV. This is real life, real human nature, real drama. And a lot of people follow the Jays. You don't even have to be a big sports fan. But to see what they're doing this year, maybe a little bit later than what they pulled off last year, it's the same playbook, the same minor, you know, pulling up those minor leaguers that wouldn't be household names normally to us. But it's great.
2: We never would have known who these kids were.
0: Well, it's great just to get on this little bit of a bandwagon. You know, it's a feel-good thing, speaking of good news. And, you know, when they're not doing well, it can get into your head a bit, right? You just turn it off and you throw up your hands and you go, you know, what happened after getting to within one out of a World Series title last year and then the flop this year? But no, sir, they're doing exactly what they did last year. It's like I listened to the manager, Schneider, talking about the gods are finally looking down on them after a season whereby it looked like the gods had turned a blind eye, right? But there you go.
2: Yeah, he said thank you to the gods and keep it up,
0: yeah. And Gary, you'll be happy to know, Dave just did some investigative work. I don't know if he had to file an ATIPA request or anything like that, but he did find out. I said it might have been Janice. Her name was Joyce. And
2: Joyce.
0: It was on July 22nd, and it was the poem, right? We were talking about Beaumont Hamill. And she had a poem about veterans. Absolutely.
2: Yeah, so
0: it's all coming.
2: It was Joyce, that's right, Joyce. I was trying to think. I thought, man, what was the lady's name? It drives me nuts when I can't remember some names, but that's okay. That's because I'm old now.
0: I'm with you 100%. Things come to me sometimes, it amazes me that I can recall certain things and not others, but. And so she was talking about that. And on that note, too, you know, I will just say, and people have asked me, you know, have you heard from Minister Barber after the Beaumont Hamill incident? People are going to say, oh, we'll let it go. Well, not really quickly let it go, because it affected a lot of people. And it shouldn't just go away, given the incident and given the incident with the speech and given how important Beaumont Hamill is to us. And for a while, there was no real sightings or comment from Minister Barber. I know that she's been at a few public events lately. I've seen her at different tourism events, of course, fulfilling her obligations as tourism minister. And I noticed there have been media availabilities with the minister where reporters can ask questions. I'm just wondering if anyone has asked just what happened with her speech this past July at Beaumont Hamill when they've had the opportunity. It's a fair question. And just looking for an explanation, not accusatory, nothing like that. But it was a very poignant, significant moment for all of us and a lot of international delegates and leaders from other countries. And I was there and on and on. But still no explanation. And I think it deserves one. So I'll just say that.
2: Yeah. So anyhow, well, I'd better let you go because you probably need to go to the news pretty soon. So I'm going to say have a wonderful day. And I hope Joyce, I'm pleading you, please come on to the show, do the encore.
0: Yeah, absolutely. Joyce, if you're listening out there, another poem would be lovely. And yeah, I appreciate your consideration of our breaks and our news breaks. We're okay for now for news, but we are going to go. We're right on a break. So, Gary, I do appreciate the call. Thanks a lot, as always.
2: Okay, thank you. Bye.
0: Take care. And always appreciate the sports chat, too, if you want to get in on that a little bit, just instead of the preambles that I throw out there, because it's always, again, it's just my part of my therapy away from the day job, I guess you could say. Let's take that next break. Right back with Tom Badcock on gas prices right after the break.
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0: Welcome back to the show. As promised, let's go right to line number two, and Tom Badcock, you're on the air.
27: Good morning, Brian. How are you this morning?
0: I'm great, Brian. I'm telling you, I'll repeat a tired refrain already this morning. The weather is so nice, it just makes such a difference. That's all I can say, especially after all the RDF we've had the last couple of weeks, Tom.
27: That's a fact. Brian, I was listening to a caller just a short while ago who called in. He was really depressed and saddened about the price of gas and things, as I'm sure nearly everybody in the province is. And, you know, I feel for him, I'm sure you did, and everybody else does, because, you know, when you go and you got to pay basically $2 a liter for fuel, you know, it breaks your heart. Mm. But, you know, I think a lot of people got to understand a couple of things about these oil prices and things, is that when the price of a barrel of oil goes up, there are basically only one group who has to pay for that, and that's consumers. All of us, whether we're putting diesel in our cars or gas in our cars, or we're buying groceries or clothes or any of those other things, 99% of the things that move around are as a result of gas and diesel. So our prices go up. But there are three groups of people who benefit. And the first group is the oil companies, of course. If a barrel of oil is $100 today and $101 tomorrow, that's $100. That's an extra dollar they have, okay? Their wages didn't go up. Their production costs didn't go up. Their shipping costs didn't go up. That's a dollar. The second group who benefits, of course, as in the case of, say, Newfoundland, we have and we get in this province, the government gets, and again, we all benefit from that, up to 34 cents for every dollar increase in the barrel of oil. And that benefits all of us. And the third group that benefits are people like me. I benefit because I own oil stocks. So when I see the price of oil going up, I'm overjoyed. And I know there are people out there saying or calling me all kinds of crazy names now. But, you know, I bought Suncor Energy for $53. It's now $88. That's a 64% increase that I've made in my Suncor stocks since I bought it. And the point I'm raising here is that should I be deciding some of these things? Should some of these people who are out there deciding the prices of oil and the prices of gas and all those type of things, don't you think they have conflicts of interest? They all, I'm sure, like me, have positions in oil companies. And like me, they love it when the price goes up. And yet they're out there making all these decisions about what we're going to be paying. And I think we need to look at that a little bit deeper. I should not be deciding some of these prices.
0: On a broader scale, you know, I've heard people say that the provincial government's in a conflict of interest, only where they reap the benefits of the higher price of a barrel of oil, which goes to the coffers, which is good for all of us, supposedly, yet we're all getting dinged at the pump. So people have always complained to time immortal, right?
27: Yeah, that's the point I'm trying to raise here this morning, is that like, I don't begrudge the government the money because we all benefit from it, right? We all benefit from it when the price of oil goes up. But we're also all negatively affected by it because we're paying so much more at the pumps, or we're paying so much more for our groceries and clothes and all those other kind of things. So I think, you know, when we're asking government to help out here, well, the only way government can help out, they can't affect the price of a barrel of oil. The only way they can help us, of course, is reduce the taxes on it so that we pay a little bit less. But then, so, you know, you're in a catch-22 position when it comes to government. But I think people should be aware, if they're not already, of the fact that, you know, there are conflicts there. And it needs to be looked at. Yes, like I say, I'm very happy. You know, I've made $7,000 on my Suncor stock since this war began. And, you know, but on the other side of the coin, I paid a lot more for my groceries, my food, and what's going in my car and everything else. Again, to keep repeating this, there's conflicts there that need to be addressed, and government should be looking at possibly, you know, reducing some of the taxes so that we can, especially the federal government, you know, reducing some of the taxes on these things so we get a bit of a break at the pump for the people who can't afford to invest in oil companies and all those kind of things.
0: Yeah, and it'll tell the tale. Time will tell whether or not. I mean, the pressure on the federal government, everybody said when they gave the break on the excise tax holiday, bringing it down to 0 cents. So basically a 10 cent a liter break for drivers on gas, and I think it was 4 cents a liter on diesel. And that's set to expire, I think, the first week of September. Of course, the criticism was if you're going to give that break, boy, putting it back on in September is not going to go over well. It's not going to be a popular decision. So that was the position, the corner they backed themselves into, arguably. And meanwhile, the province is holding firm on the reduction of 7.5 cents, right? Or 8 cents down to 7.5 cents a liter, arguably saving, well, however much you want to calculate on how much you drive. But there was that break as well that the provincial government has said that they basically carried over from the Liberal government and said they would keep in place. But the pressure is certainly going to be on, and Polyev has made no bones and others about the pressure on the federal government. It's going to be hard to see them reinstating it, although they said they will.
27: Oh, well, they hope they don't, because, man, it's crazy if they do. Anyway, I've beaten that to death. Today is my 78th birthday.
0: Ah, happy birthday.
27: And thank you. And just to let you know the state of our young people, I have a 15-year-old summer student working for us at the Hub. And one of the staff challenged us to a push-up thing this morning, and I beat him.
0: Ah.
27: So I'm saying to the young, guys out there, you know, just don't look at us as being old. We can still kick your asses, most of you guys. So
0: was it a one-arm push-up, Tom?
27: You know, I only got one arm because I lost my other arm in a suicide attack, and it's, the Germans had to build me an arm, but it was still enough to beat this kid.
0: We had discussed that before. I didn't think you'd take offense to that.
27: No, I'd never take offense to things like that, Brian. You know me better than that.
0: Yes, sir.
27: So they call me the Bionic Doofy when the Germans put me together, so that never bothered me and still doesn't bother me. But anyway, thanks for taking my call, and it's just something I thought people might like to think about.
0: No, listen, and look, just one quick thing while I got you. I don't know if you heard Megan, her call earlier about the traffic and the dangers and the accidents on Merry Meeting. It's right in the Hub's neck of the woods there. She was talking about just... you know, and we received a very lengthy email documenting the number of accidents, the number of, a couple of fatals and others, but they're really concerned that in that neighborhood, right around your neck of the woods, around the Hub's neck of the woods, about the accidents, about the traffic, just about the dangers overall, especially with school about to, restart in that area. And of course, the pedestrian traffic and vehicle traffic all around Sobeys there. And it's a really busy spot. I'm not sure if you heard that call, but certainly they're making some pretty important, serious representations before City Council for some changes there. Has that been an issue in you've been there for a long time?
27: Yeah, no, I didn't hear a call, unfortunately, but yes, there is an issue. One of the biggest issues we face in our area, of course, now, there are a lot of, I'm trying to be as nice as I can here, there are a lot of people under the influence, either of alcohol or of drug, wandering around. As a matter of fact, I was coming to work a couple of mornings ago, and as I stopped, somebody just leaned against my vehicle. They were so intoxicated, and I had to blow the horn to get them to move away. Then I called the police, and later I seen the police there in an ambulance in the same area. So there are a lot of people there, and right now with all the construction that's going on in the Freshwater Road area up there, the downtown, or not the downtown, the center of the town where we are, is getting pretty crowded, and so it needs addressing both for that issue and for the traffic issue. So I think she raised a good point, having not even heard it, but from what you've said about it. So.
0: Yeah, no, I appreciate that, and I appreciate that you didn't hear it. I guess, you know, that Merry Meeting, that stretch and the narrows and the intersection there, by the old Captain Quick, I always remember, because I remember lining up there for concert tickets 30, 40 years ago. But, cars parked on both sides. There's a lot of pedestrian traffic. There's vehicle traffic, and now there's e-scooters and e-bikes all over the place, so it just adds to the conglomeration of risk, hey?
27: Oh, yeah, especially the e-scooters and things. I went yesterday I have a 12-year-old, so I went yesterday to, BOCM Cares, and the RNC had a bike safety course thing, both for scooters and for bicycles, up at Kenmount Terrace, and we went. I was a little disappointed in that, overwhelmingly, the kids that were there, about 6 years of age, and they didn't get into the road safety things, because he rides his bicycle on the road, just where we live in Kilbride, there's no sidewalks and things. Mm-hmm. But it's, as you know as well as I do, anybody that drives around the city with the e-scooters and things, it's a problem. But the problem is not only the e-scooters and things, it's the drivers and things. You know, it's like a school bus. You got to be so careful around these people. And yeah, they break the rules and they do crazy things, but that's no reason to be aggressive towards them. You know, let them make their stupid mistakes and make a roar at them if you have a chance. But my God, don't be aggressive, because when you're looking at a 2-ton vehicle against a 50-pound scooter, the 2-ton vehicle is always going to win. Mm-hmm. And I know if I hit one of them, it'll break my heart, you know, so I'm super careful around them. And we do need a course, and we do need to do some things like we did in Nova Scotia with the 14-year-old. My son is 12, and he has a scooter, and I wouldn't object to the fact that the province come up with a law that says they had to be 14 to use them, because I won't let him use his on the road anymore. even though I feel he's pretty good, I'm just scared some of the drivers being too aggressive.
0: I think this is a big concern for everybody. I highly doubt it'll take much time to get this to the floor of the House of Assembly in the fall and get it dealt with. This is, there's again, talk about removing politics. This is one for all of us. That I didn't do that on purpose, the all of us, but it is one for all of us, and I hope they get right to it. Toot sweet. Thanks, Tom.
27: Yeah. Thank you, buddy. Appreciate it.
0: Take care. Bye. Okay, and final home stretch, last half hour. A couple of lines open, a couple of lines they're considering a phone call, and lots of emails if I have time to get to them. Let's take our second last break. We'll be right back.
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9: 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Five Alberta women refused to accept that and appealed to London. In 1929, they won. 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The law grows and adapts. Sometimes it just needs someone to keep watering it. 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Brought to you by McGillivray Injury Law.
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0: And welcome back. And a story that I've received a few emails on this morning and just haven't been able to get to. We've been pretty busy, obviously, Churchill Falls. But we have a couple of lines open. If you have anything that you wanted to chime in on before the end of the program today, it wouldn't be a wait at all, not long wait. But I will get into what the, and I'll use the privacy commissioner's words, the snooper story. And of course, this is the privacy commissioner is recommending that the name of a person who was doing prying into personal records at NLHS

It's the snooper story. And, of course, this is the privacy commissioner is recommending that the name of a person who was doing prying into personal records at NLHS to the person they've been snooping on. So the recommendation is that this person's identity be released, the snooper. And the recommendation comes after someone notified NLHS of a privacy breach. And it turns out, of course, that as the story says, curiosity got the better of an employee who accessed private health info of a patient. And the privacy commissioner, of course, says that the appropriate action, NLHS took the appropriate action, but she's recommending going a step further, and that is releasing the name of the snooper in question, which the word snooper being the word used by the privacy commissioner here. So I'm not just throwing out some slang. This is actually the word used. So her argument is that the person, you know, involved knows the full impacts of the privacy breach, and they should know the identity of the person who is being overly curious about what's wrong with them or what whatever ailments or whatever goes on in that personal chart. I mean, it's crazy. So Carrie Hatfield recommends NLHS release the snooper's name and the discipline that they received to the person affected. Well, it makes eminent sense. And that the health authority consider implementing a policy going forward to inform the said person affected of the names of those who intentionally, wrongly access their personal information. And then, of course, I got an email from several emails, but I'll read this one just briefly. I am an NLHS employee for the past 21 years after having some health issues over the past 3 years. I was required to take some time off due to receive medical attention. During my time off, my medical records were accessed by a former colleague, including very personal information about my mental and physical health. I knew who this person was only because I requested an audit of my chart due to the fact that there was very private information circulating amongst colleagues. And the matter was reported, investigated by NLHS, but I was entitled to zero information. And about how the investigation was conducted, what disciplinary action was taken, or how it would be protected in the future. I'm not sure who the disciplinary process works for or who it protects, but it certainly wasn't me. And that's kind of the sentiment I got from two other emails on the very same topic. So look, if you would like to weigh in on this, what strikes me about it is just the fact that your name, there might be a policy out there that says if you do access people's, you know, you have this privilege of, you know, being a worker in the position that you can see this information. If you're accessing it, you know, for bad reasons or just for your own personal curiosity or for no professional reason or anything like that, just snooping, as the privacy commissioner says, then, you know, knowing that your name and all your information, your identity will be released, maybe that would be a good deterrent. Maybe that's necessary. I'm not a big fan of it, only because there's always the risk that, you know, this could come to something a little more serious, you know, when there's a butting of heads and then they know who each other's identity is. And now, you know who each other is. And that can get into a pretty nasty in the realm of the public realm. You know, that can lead to bad things depending on who's involved and how upset you might be. And as I said earlier, we can't let it go down the road of violence and all that sort of thing. But imagine if you find out the person, you're probably going to reach out to that person or whatever. You know, it can just end badly. So maybe a good deterrent to do it, but I'm not so sure. I'm open to your opinions. I'm just throwing it out there. I don't necessarily have a strict feeling on this, but that's where I'll leave that. And one other thing, just before we get to our next caller, I noticed this. Somebody asked me if I'm a fan of shortbread or hard bread. And of course I am. There, of course, was a problem with hard bread at Purity Factories after a fire in March. And this story is making rounds now. Now, I believe the piece of equipment is fixed and they'll be ramping up again. But the shortage of hard bread, especially for fish and brews and that sort of thing, and especially in the height of the tourism season. So some companies and restaurants were bemoaning the fact that there was a shortage of hard bread and that they weren't making it since the fire. But it looks like it's getting fixed. I used to, this brings back memories for me, I used to eat it as a snack as a kid. I'd just take the sort of oval-shaped big chunk of the hard bread, and I just loved the sweetness of it. I'd gnaw on it as a snack, chisel away with my teeth, let it melt in the mouth, and again, the sweetness, the sweet taste of it. And of course, that further explains my brutal encounters with the dentist as a kid. But we won't go there this morning. Instead, we'll go to line number one, and Bill, you're on the air.

0: Colton.
1: Hey, good. How are you?
0: I was just putting a few licks of paint on the... listen, I'm just going to... Can you hear me now?
1: Yeah, you're all good. Good day
0: okay,
1: to put
0: no,
1: a lick... Good day
0: I
1: to put
0: it was,
1: a Yep.
0: Paint, yeah, it was that time of year, right?
1: Yeah.
0: But it was about rules, right? I think this morning, I think what prompted me to call was you said, rules are meant to be broken, so...
1: An old saying...
0: Yeah, well, I don't agree with that.
1: No, my God, neither do I. Who wants... Ultimately, no, but we know it happens, right?
0: Yeah, of course, it does happen, and there's penalties involved and stuff like that, but, you know, when you make a comment like that, it sounds a little flippant, and it's a kind of like a... It almost equivocates. You know, it gives people excuse. Well, you know, rules are meant to be broken, no problem. You know, I can... And you know, the one rule that I... Well, there's lots of rules of the road that you know, like the rules of the road are, for a lot of people, are life and death. I mean, you know, it's like if, you know, someone's cutting you off at 110 or 120 kilometers an hour or you get tailgated at those speeds, you know, it's you know, it's very serious stuff.
1: Absolutely.
0: And, you know, and so... And so the rule of the road and our highways right now, as passed in our legislation, that our speed limit is no more than 100. Okay?
1: Mm-hmm.
0: And, but we...
1: Yeah, on highways,
0: know,
1: yeah.
0: Yeah, well, freeways, yeah. Right? Yeah. So, you know, freeways are divided highways that have...
1: Do we call them freeways? That's not really in our lexicon, hey? So let's just call it what it is. I mean, we're talking about the highway as opposed to urban setting.
0: Yeah, well, I mean, let's talk, you know, if it's the lexicon or the language or the terms or the classifications is, we got freeways. We got our, from St. John's to, Whitburn is a freeway. It's a divided highway. It has grade separation. It has controlled access. That's the definition. That is that's a highway engineering term that's a freeway. And so we have the Outer Ring Road is a freeway. It's in an urban environment, has a lot of volume on it, and there's a lot of cars. So there's a lot of interchanges within short distances. Makes that one. And this is not my definition. This is the Transportation Association of Canada says that's an urban freeway.
1: Mm-hmm.
0: And the one the highway say between Paddy's Pond and Whitburn is a rural freeway. It has interchanges that are farther spaced than the Outer Ring Road, so it has less traffic volumes. And so the Outer Ring Road has overhead signage that clears lane usage and stuff like that, and both lanes are meant to be used. And this keep right except the pass only applies in passing lane situations on the highway. But that's what I was calling about, was the fact that the law says that we're supposed to drive no more than 100 kilometers an hour. Are you still there?
1: Yes, I just don't want to interrupt because God knows I get enough emails saying you're interrupting too much. So go for it, Bill. I'm not going to get in the middle of it. I'll weigh in if you like at the end. Sure, go ahead.
0: I didn't know if my phone cut out or something.
1: Oh, no, you're
0: like
1: good.
0: But,
1: yep.
0: Yeah, okay. But so, like, and then you hear some people say, well, you know, if you can't keep up with the crowd, okay, I'll call it the crowd. And they say the crowd drives at 110, 150, 120. They say if you can't keep up with the crowd, well, maybe you shouldn't be on the highway. Well, you know, but my law in my province says that I'm not supposed to drive more than 100, okay?
1: Mm-hmm.
0: And I feel safe, and someone decided that 100 is a safe speed to drive on a freeway, and that was probably an engineer, and a traffic engineer or a highway engineer, and so they decided... Just like a doctor would decide, you know, it's a highway science, and they said 100 is the maximum we got.
1: Mm-hmm.
0: You know, we got curvature of the road. You know, you got all kinds of different conditions. So they say 100, okay, and so people can drive up to 100 by law, and that's in our legislation. So, you know, rules are meant to be kept. You know, it's the same thing as if you equivocate on that role, then do you equivocate on the roles, on the rules, say, like, oh, well, you can have two or three beers, or no, it's not to worry about, or, you know, you can have a token and a joint before you hit the road, you know, no big deal. but their law says you're not supposed to drive impaired. So, you know, it's a slippery slope when you start equivocating and saying that rules are meant to be broken.
1: Yeah,
0: Those are rules that we've all agreed to. They've passed our legislation that they've set. Now, if somebody wants to raise it to 110 or 115, well, put it through a bill in the House. You know, but these are the ones that we've agreed upon. Mm-hmm. And someone and the mob now, or people feel, you know, that they should be able to go because they have a real good car, or, you know, the car performs well and all this stuff, and they feel that they should be able to do 110 or 115, and someone's in front of them doing 100, they're tailgating them, and they're complaining about them. Mm-hmm. And they're saying that maybe you shouldn't be on the road if you can't keep up with us. And that's wrong, right?
1: That's absolutely wrong. 100 is the limit. Yeah. You know, yep. There's no equivocation about that. And you mentioned, yep. You know, I may have been flip. Yeah, there's a big difference between being flip and equivocation. You know, I am not in any way, shape, or form condoning speeding on our roads. I know the limits. You know I know the limits. And, you know, to have a comment like that and to make it more serious than it was. Again, Bill, I'm sorry you interpreted it that way, but it's certainly I'm not equivocating on the laws of the road. When I say laws are meant to be broken, that's a time immortal saying that, you know, I'm pretty sure people understood where I was taking that. But I can appreciate that you took it more seriously, and I apologize for that.
0: Yeah, okay. So it's like, you know, like people say, don't worry about it. You know, 110, 115, boy, what's wrong with you?
1: I never said that.
0: No, I know you never said it, but when you get on the highway, when one does get on the highway, mm-hmm. and a lot of people experience that, and a lot of people are follow the rules, and they're happy to drive at maximum 100, and maybe they might be doing 95 or 94, you know?
1: Yeah.
0: They're allowed to do that, you know? And so the person who, if I'm doing 100 and a person wants to pull out and pass me, well, technically he's breaking the law, isn't he? And, you know, like, so, I mean, you know, and so, like, everyone's, you know, if they're out on the Outer Ring Road, they say, oh, the left lane is a passing lane. And all that means is that everyone that wants to go over 100 is jumping out there, and they feel they're allowed to do that. And they think that's a fast lane, and that's wrong, too, because there is no fast lane. There are just two driving lanes. But anyway, that's my rant for, I haven't been on for a while.
1: It's okay. No, listen.
0: Yeah, and you know, like, I want to be safe on the highway, and I want my friends and my family and everybody to be safe on the highway. And you know, I'm concerned, and I don't like to hear about people getting hurt. And we got laws, and so if we follow the laws that we got, and the police enforce the laws, and not let people away with 115 or 120, and you know, they're equivocating, and I've heard that too. And so, you know, we have our law, you know, and someone decided that was a safe speed.
1: Yeah, and we know that people just throw that out the window. 115, 120. I mean, look, it was like I was standing still on the way to Buren Peninsula on the weekend. You know, you're in the inside lane, the right-hand lane, and they're going by you a lot faster than that. I mean, we know. Look at the speeding issues. Oh, my God. 150, 160, 170. Not that 110 is okay or 120 is okay, but you know as well as I do that when I say that, you know, rules are going to be broken, that's in some people's minds, in the wrong minds, right? Absolutely.
0: Yeah, but I don't think 115 or 110 is okay.
1: No, I said that. That's what I just said. Yeah, I said 150, 160 is crazy. That doesn't make 115 or 120 okay.
0: That's right, because, you know, they say a lot of times you read reports and it's reported that, you know, they say excessive speed was not involved. Now, that's pretty subjective, right? Because, I mean, it's pretty obvious to me that what they're meaning. But, I mean, excessive speed is above the speed limit. Mm-hmm. And so if you want to say extreme, you know, I mean, there's, you know, like extreme, you know, but you can tell where it's going. They're just saying, well, the guy wasn't doing 150, but maybe he was doing 115. But that's still not all right. That's, you know, it's still, you know, like, I've said enough. No, thanks for all your time, Brian, and you have a good week.
1: Yeah, and good luck with your painting. And Bill, thanks for the call. Appreciate it.
0: Okay, bye.
1: Okay, bye. No, always important. Let's keep those talks about speed and driving and safety and highways. The more we talk about it, the more it's in our heads, the more we might just think about it and just be that much safer when we take to the highway. Let's take our final break in the morning. We'll be right back.
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1: And just enough time to squeeze in one more caller before we call it a day. Let's go to line number one. Pat, you're on the air.
11: Yes, I'll leave it with one question, which had to be followed up on perhaps at another time. We remember the MOU that Mr. Fury signed here with the Liberals. Yeah, the PCs, foreign power, you know, that got renegotiated or is in the process of trying to form a new MOU. In this instance, Quebec is the one that the current government is very, very unlikely going to win and continue, you know, holding government. So what is the status? Is all of this of a negotiation and whatever, an announcement by Quebec last night, does all of this mean anything?
1: Well, that's the million-dollar question, isn't it, Pat? We don't know what we're talking about here. Is this an MOU? Is it an agreement in principle? Is it going to be something that's turned around quick and doesn't get to the House of Assembly or before a referendum? And you're right. I mean, look, clearly the pressure, the timing is all in Quebec's corner right now. As I said earlier, it'd be nice to know that, you know, that's leverage, you know, on our end. I mean, is time of the essence for them or us, right?
11: Exactly. And, I mean, if If it's timing, and so forget, you know, an MOU, they want to get this, they want to the definitive agreement and everything signed, well, then Tony Wakeham is not going to win his next election because he has suddenly violated something he campaigns heavily, heavily, heavily on. This is going to the public for a vote before a definitive agreement is signed. But none of this makes any sense.
1: Well, it doesn't in the sense of, well, it's just, it doesn't make sense because we don't know, we don't have all the information around it. Again,
11: exactly,
1: we have...
11: Exactly, and that's another thing Tony Wakeham, you know, campaigned on, clear, and I'm not saying now, you know, I'm coming out saying like I'm against the PCs, unfortunately, which is not the case, but I'm just being the devil's advocate here.
1: Yeah.
11: They campaigned also on transparency, and we're not getting no transparency.
1: No, and I mean, look, how much transparency can you have? It's a fair question at this point when they're obviously at the
11: exactly,
1: down to the
11: exactly.
1: the nitty gritty.
11: I agree with you there. Anyway, there, from what I've found out about the deal so far, there is only one thing that I can say. I'm sure there's other things and all these Uncle Narlies and all, and I will totally agree with what. Their findings are when we do learn something. But right now, there's one thing I think these other pundits will agree with me. This is a 50-year deal that is too long. That's my big complaint about this so far.
1: Yeah, and you're not in the minority there. I'm receiving the same kind of comments. I think there was some criticism of it being a 50-year deal, the MOU that the Liberals signed. If it still comes out as a 50-year...
11: This new one is still a 50-year deal. I found that much information out. Beyond that, I don't know nothing.
1: Yeah, and nothing's for sure. Nothing's guaranteed. Only the fact that there's been nothing denied. These reports have not been denied.
11: There is one more, but there's no explanation of this yet.
1: Exactly.
11: They say the deal was made. This came out of the Quebec media again last night. The Quebec media said a deal has been formalized based on the fact that we are now able to increase generating capacity, and that will mean more reserve power is available to Newfoundland.
1: Yeah, and I'd like to...
11: What that means, I have no idea.
1: Exactly, Pat, and only because it's right at 12. Look, I'm more than welcome. I'm sorry that it's been
11: Exactly. David just asked me to get on until the last 5 minutes. I'm more than willing to do it.
1: Yeah.
11: Thanks very much, and hopefully me or someone will follow this up when we know more.
1: Yes, and Pat, look, by all means, tomorrow, only because you had short shrift, if you want to continue and finish your thoughts, I welcome that as well.
11: I think we need to know more. We're all speculating and we don't know nothing, and that's not the right place to be. You know, until we know the information, we just need to make sure, and the Liberal Party needs to make sure this government is held to accountability of what they said they're going to do. They're not going to sign nothing, no definitive agreement without going to the public, and they are going to be transparent on this. And that we hope we get.
1: Pat, 1,000%. Thanks very much. Appreciate that. And good place to leave it. That was the topic of the du jour today, and we will continue it, I'm sure, tomorrow, and next week should be wild. Thanks, everyone. I'm going to throw it over to Captain Sarah Strickland, ready for takeoff, beginning her taxi. And drive safely. Fly safely. Arrive alive. VOCM cares.
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13: now.
14: At 12 noon, we have some sunshine. The temperature at 21 in St. John's. A little bit breezy, though. Winds are gusting to about 50 over at the airport. Good afternoon. I'm Sarah Strickland, and this is the Thursday edition of VOCM at Noon. In our news today,
15: it's the most important deal Newfoundland and Labrador will ever have in its history. It's important to get it right, and it's important that there's open communication with the people of the province about the status of the deal.
14: Opposition leader John Hogan will get all kinds of response to the possible agreement reached on a new MOU on Churchill Falls expansion, which we did learn last night from La Presse. Police investigating an attempted armed robbery at the Maurice on Moores Drive in Powers Pond in Mount Pearl last night. And it's Miracle Treat Day at Dairy Queen locations across Newfoundland and Labrador. Plus, we'll take a look at weather, sports, the VOCM question of the day. But first in our news, the provincial government is seeking public feedback on potential changes to the Highway Traffic Act to address the use of e-bikes, e-scooters, and other micro-mobility devices. The province is also looking at possible changes governing car and booster seats for children, bicycle safety, and driving schools. The deadline for feedback is Thursday, September 3rd. Legislative amendments are expected to be introduced in the House of Assembly this fall. Minister Mike Guzny will address the matter this afternoon at 1:30, and VOCM News will be there. A new report from the Canadian Pediatric Surveillance Program is highlighting the dangerous and deadly risk e-bikes and e-scooters pose to Canadian children. VOCM's Linda Swain reports.
16: 10 children died from accidents involving the devices in 2025. 12 were admitted to intensive care, while 26 required at least 2 days in hospital. 47% of injuries involved the head, while other common injuries included the limbs, spine, and torso. About a third of cases required surgery. Kids between the ages of 10 and 15 accounted for nearly 42% of those injured. 18% were between the ages of 5 and 9. Overall, 60% of injuries involved boys. In some of the more serious cases, the incident involved an unsupervised rider who was on a roadway, sidewalk, or path and was not wearing a helmet. The report notes that incidents involving e-bikes and e-scooters were more common in the spring and summer, as well as the first 2 months of the year. A link to the full report can be found at VOCM.com. Linda Swain, VOCM, Local News Now.
14: Efforts are underway to locate a 13-year-old girl reported missing from the Springdale area. Harlow Newman was last seen in the town around 7 o'clock last evening. She was wearing a pair of black Zoo York track pants, white Crocs, and a gray hoodie with the word broken in lime green letters. Newman is 5 feet 5 inches tall and 120 pounds with black and blue shoulder-length hair. Her family is worried and would like to speak to her as soon as possible. Anyone with information on the whereabouts of Harlow Newman is asked to contact Springdale RCMP immediately. RCMP seeking the public's help in locating a man reported missing from Lewisport. 55-year-old Jeffrey Wally was last seen on Monday evening at his home. RCMP say his family is concerned for his well-being. He is 5 feet 7 inches tall and 180 pounds with short gray hair and blue eyes. He was last seen wearing a black shirt and black pants and may be driving a red Honda ATV. Anyone with information is asked to contact Lewisport RCMP. Meanwhile, RCMP have concerns for the safety of a man from Grand Falls, Windsor, who hasn't been in contact with his family in almost 3 weeks. Derek Shiner, who is 64, was last heard from on July 23rd. Police and family have concerns for his well-being. He is Caucasian, 5 feet 7 inches tall, with a slim build and short light hair. He was last seen wearing a black hooded sweatshirt and black hat. Police have reason to believe he may be in Gander or the metro area. Anyone with information is asked to get in touch with the RCMP in Grand Falls, Windsor. Police are investigating an attempted armed robbery at the Maurice on Moores Drive in Mount Pearl last night. RNC say a man entered the store at about 10 o'clock and presented a weapon to the clerk while demanding cash. He fled the scene empty-handed. A police dog conducted a search, but officers were unable to locate the suspect. The investigation continues. charges laid against a 17-year-old boy for making, possessing, and distributing child sexual abuse and exploitation material by altering pictures using AI is a stark reminder of the seriousness of the crime. RNC are emphasizing the importance of getting the word out and making sure that young people in particular know the consequences of altering and sharing images of a sexual nature. Constable Steph Myers says the constabulary has been working with Thrive in getting out to schools and spreading the word about the consequences involved. She says it's also important for parents to speak with children and teens about the responsible use of technology and social media.
13: Certainly we want parents and caregivers to have conversations at home with the youth in their lives about responsible technology use, the subject of consent, and then the consequences of online behavior. This isn't to get mad at youth or to punish them. It's to ensure that they feel comfortable having those conversations. They're comfortable coming forward and reporting. And also to recognize if they are a victim of a crime through online and social media. So we want to make sure that they know how to report, where to report, and who to speak to if they should find themselves in a similar situation.
14: RCMP in Placentia arrested a man who was under the influence, and he's in even more trouble now after getting testy with police. Police were tipped off from a member of the public after he was leaving the restaurant around 10:30 Tuesday night. After patrolling the area, officers located and stopped the vehicle. Police say the 55-year-old man behind the wheel showed clear signs of impairment and was asked to provide a breath sample, which he refused. As officers attempted to place him under arrest, he refused to cooperate and began uttering threats. He was eventually taken into custody on charges of impaired driving, refusal, resisting or obstructing a peace officer, and three counts of uttering threats. He was released on conditions to appear in court at a later date. Cottles Island Lumber of Summerford has been charged under the province's Occupational Health and Safety Act for allegedly failing to comply with orders issued by the province in September and November of 2024. The charges relate to a series of alleged workplace failures. They include the safe storage of hazardous materials, the provision of emergency eye and skin washing facilities, workplace cleanliness, hearing, eye, and face protection requirements, and the availability of a worker certified in emergency first aid, among a number of other issues. The company is scheduled to appear in Gander Provincial Court on September 15th. A full list of charges can be found at vocm.com. The opposition says it's concerning that news on a possible agreement reached on a new MOU on Churchill Falls expansion has once again come from the Quebec media rather than government. La Presse broke the news last night, suggesting that a deal had been reached. According to the publication, Newfoundland and Labrador will gain a larger share of the energy produced over the life of the 50-year agreement, but that the remainder of the original MOU remains essentially the same. Premier Tony Wakeham has long said he would not bow to, quote, artificial deadlines, but it was well understood in Quebec that the deal had to be reached before a fall provincial election is called. Opposition leader John Hogan says he's concerned that once again, Quebec is controlling the narrative on what he says is the most important deal Newfoundland and Labrador will ever have.
15: You know, he certainly campaigned on being open and transparent, and as we said, it's the most important deal Newfoundland and Labrador will ever have in its history. It's important to get it right, and it's important that there's open communication with the people of the province about the status of the deal. I've said on numerous occasions that we and I won't oppose for the sake of opposing, and we certainly won't oppose a good deal between NL Hydro and Hydro-Quebec. As I said, it's the most important deal that this province has faced. We need to get beyond the 1969 contract. We need to move forward, and we hope there's a deal, and we hope there's a good deal in place. We look forward to seeing the final details on it next week, and we'll see what the Premier has to say if, in fact, there is a deal.
14: The Premier's office will only say significant progress has been made in negotiations with Quebec and federal governments, and as of last night, no final deal has been signed. Meanwhile, NDP leader Jim Dinh says while not a lot of detail is available, it appears as though the Premier has made a U-turn on a number of key issues in order to get a new MOU signed before the Quebec election. Dinh echoed concerns raised by the opposition about the deal coming through Quebec media. He says the PCs made a number of promises in attempting to renegotiate the previous MOU and told VOCM Open Line with Brian Callahan He wants to know what happened.
17: They wasted so much time politically playing politics. I don't know if indeed what they promised was what they plan to live up to. But keep in mind, they made a number of things that whatever deal is signed is going to be in the best interest of Newfoundland. They were opposed to a 50-year deal. They seemed to want to have more access to Gull Island, a greater percentage of the power, revenue, the ability to wheel power through Quebec, jobs, and they're also promising a referendum on this. Well, that was part of a key promise, and I can't help but wasting time to sort of jam them up to the point where what we're asking is who's driving the bus on this.
14: La Presse reporter Joël Denis Bellavant says the governing coalition Avenir wanted the deal done before the provincial election, and the federal government also wanted it resolved.
18: There was also a lot of pressure from the federal government on both governments, mostly on Mr. Wakam's government, to come up with a deal, because this is seen as a crucial element in the national strategy to double the production of clean energy in Canada by 2050.
14: According to La Presse, the federal government is offering financial incentives to Newfoundland and Labrador with the extension of the Clean Electricity Investment Tax Credit, which includes a 15% refundable tax credit to help finance major energy projects. Bellavance says there's a lot at stake for everyone.
18: The federal government, the Newfoundland and Labrador government, and the Quebec government, because if that deal does not see the light of day, Quebec may not have enough power to meet the demands in the province and from industries.
14: The Trinity Town Council recently made the unusual decision of having a fellow councillor vacate her seat. A special meeting was held on July 20th, where a motion was passed to have Amanda Mitchell step down. The decision was made under the Municipal Conduct Act following a formal complaint regarding a conflict of interests. The town says the councillor in question had one or more private interests that were affected by a motion made before council at the beginning of the year, and that she, quote, failed to comply with requirements of the Municipal Conduct Act during a public council meeting held on January 12th. Council decided to have Mitchell vacate her seat and that she is not eligible to be nominated as a candidate until the next general municipal election. The Baltic 3, a bulk carrier grounded at Cedar Cove for more than a year, has started inching its way back to shore. Resolve Marine attached a series of chains to the hull of the vessel and has started to pull the massive ship towards shore. Mayor of Lark Harbor, York Harbor, Wade Park, says it's slow going, but the work is progressing.
19: So far, I'm not really sure what distance they moved it, but they did move it somewhat, and been waiting for an update there by the end of this week, maybe to... Or Friday, usually we get an update. They're prepped. They're ready to go, and nothing have come on shore yet. So the bow is still, you know, not in the beach type thing. So, but they're planned. They got a good plan put together, and they're carrying it out, and they're doing very well with it.
14: The vessel will be dismantled once it's pulled to shore, and the parts trucked away for recycling and disposal. It's Miracle Treat Day at Dairy Queen locations across Newfoundland and Labrador. Today only, 100% of proceeds from the purchase of any DQ Blizzard will go towards the Janeway Children's Hospital Foundation. Janessa Ward, manager of donor engagement, says the funds help to provide care to children right across the province.
20: It's a day where the community comes together. I'm so grateful to be able to, you know, give back to the community and support the Janeway Foundation, and to kind of rally the Dairy Queen teams and our whole community to support Janeway kids. This fundraiser, like many others throughout the year, is vital to the Janeway Hospital and providing the tools they need for the staff and to care for the kids. You know, we're seeing more summer accidents happen, like you just mentioned, for example. So to make sure that our ERs have the tools they need for any size patient that's going to come through that door.
14: DQ has several locations across Newfoundland and Labrador. Taking a look at the VOCM question of the day for Thursday, August 13th, should the name of a snooper involved in privacy breaches be supplied to the person affected? Yes or no? Taking a look at the results right now, 92% say yes, 8% say no. Head over to VOCM.com and weigh in on the question of the day. Time now, 16 minutes after 12. Coming up next, I'll have a look at your full provincial weather forecast. I'm Sarah Strickland. This is VOCM at noon.
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14: St. John's Metro, rest of the Avalon, sunshine this afternoon, southwesterly winds around 30 and a high of 22. Nice evening, low of 14. Tomorrow, though, periods of rain, southerlies at 30 and a high of 19. And then on Saturday, rain again and a high of 16. For Clarenville, central Newfoundland, some showers moving in this afternoon. Northwesterly winds at 30, high of 23. A few showers this evening, low of 14. Cloudy tomorrow morning, showers by afternoon. Southeasterlies 30 and a high of 18. And periods of rain on Saturday with a high of 16. South Coast, sun and cloud today, high of 23, becoming cloudy this evening with a low of 15. RDF tomorrow, southeasterly winds 30, high of 19. And then periods of rain for Saturday and a high of 21. West Coast, Southwest Coast, the Northern Peninsula, sun and cloud today, high of 21. Nice evening, low of 14. Rain for tomorrow, high of 18. And then on Saturday, sun and cloud with a high of 21. Happy Valley, Goose Bay, sunny breaks this afternoon, a high of 20. A few showers this evening, low of 12. Sun and cloud tomorrow, high of 22. Sunshine Saturday, high of 21. Labrador West for today, showers, a high of 16. Cloudy this evening, low of 9. Sun and cloud tomorrow, high of 17, and then sunshine Saturday with a high of 19. And the North Coast, cloudy, a few showers for today, a high of 12. Cloudy this evening, low of 9. Sun and cloud for tomorrow, high of 16, and then sunshine Saturday with a high of 17. Right now in St. John's, we have some sunshine. The temperature sitting at 21, feels like 24 with the Humidex. A little bit breezy, though. Hold on to your hats. Winds gusting to about 45, 50 over at the airport. Sports news is up next. 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
14: In sports, so the Red Sox on a bit of a losing skid, it appears. That's the fifth one in a row, and they could be swept today because the Blue Jays have beat them in the three games so far in that series. So Jays on a little bit of a run. They've silently crept up in the wild card standings. A game and a half back now, that final wild card spot, but it wasn't easy per se last night. Kazuma Okamoto singled home Vladdy, and he got the go-ahead run there in the bottom of the eighth, and then the floodgates open. Toronto scoring five runs to beat the Bo Sox 6-4, but you're going to wonder, hey, that go-ahead run, so how did the final end up being 6-4? Well, that is because of the bullpen. Newer guy Waldron came into the game and seen enough there. Gave up three runs, three hits, home run there in the ninth. It did not go the way that Toronto had probably planned, because they probably wanted to rest Louis Varland, who actually ended up coming into the game. Even though you should be probably resting your closer. But yeah, they did have to get that win secured. This is a kind of important series, and even more important, we're not going to get ahead of ourselves, but the Yankees coming into town this weekend. But before that, we have to wrap up the series with Boston this afternoon. So the Jays are going to play this afternoon. It's an afternoon game. More so supper time in my clock. So it's going to be about 20 to 5, 4:37 to be exact, on the island, just after 4 o'clock in most of Labrador. And it's Max Scherzer on the mound for the Blue Jays. Not too bad last time out. And Peyton Tolley going for Boston. He's pretty good. His ERA is 3-something. Scherzer, don't really have a good picture of him this year because he's been injured for a few months, and what we did see was not too great. But usually the plan is that you leave Scherzer in there for just a couple of innings, 3 or 4 innings even. That's the max, and no pun intended there. But then you have the bullpen do its thing. Elsewhere in the American League East, we had Tampa Bay. They are on a run. They have swept their third straight series, 9-0 on their road trip. They doubled up on the Athletics yesterday, 8-4. Baltimore lost 7-4 to Minnesota, and the Yankees doubling up on Seattle, 10-5. And just seeing what's on the go tonight, not a whole lot of baseball, really. You got Cleveland, Detroit this afternoon, the Yankees, Seattle, that's this afternoon. I already told you about the Jays game this afternoon. Also this afternoon, Pittsburgh, Miami, Kevin Gausman on the mound for the Cubs around supper time as they play Washington. Later tonight, it's Milwaukee, the Dodgers, Philadelphia, Minnesota, and Texas taking on the Angels. That's a look at sports. I'm Sarah Strickland, and this has been VOCM at Noon.
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14: 28 minutes after 12 on this sunny Thursday afternoon. NDP leader Jim Dint says while not a lot of detail is available, it appears as though the premier has made a bit of a U-turn on a number of key issues in order to get a new MOU signed before the Quebec election. Now, we heard last night from La Presse, they were the first to report that it appears as though a deal has been reached on the Upper Churchill development and that something could be signed next week. Din is echoing the concerns raised by the opposition that news of a deal is coming through Quebec media rather than the provincial government. He says the PCs made a number of promises in attempting to renegotiate the previous MOU, and he told VOCM Open Line host Brian Callahan he wants to know what happened.
17: And I will say this, Brian, and my it's starting with why we call for an independent review in the beginning, is that both parties have only made it murkier in many ways. They haven't exactly contributed to a transparency. And I would say the PCs recently, they wasted so much time politically playing politics. I don't know if indeed what they promised was what they plan to live up to. Keep in mind, they made a number of things. The best, that whatever deal is signed is going to be in the best interest of Newfoundland. They were opposed to a 50-year deal. They seemed to want to have more access to Gull Island, a greater percentage of the power, of revenue, the ability to wheel power through Quebec, jobs, and they're also promising a referendum on this. That was part of a key promise. And I can't help but wasting time has sort of jammed them up to the point where what we're asking is who's driving the bus on this? Is it the Quebec electoral process that now they've got to have a deal signed? Is it the Prime Minister who has his own political agenda that he wants this deal signed? Is it Michael Sabia, who's the clerk of the Privy Council, but also the former CEO of Hydro-Québec, who's pushing this deal? And, the question, too, is, well, has this party, has this government been outplayed? I don't know. But there are an awful lot of questions that we want answered. And one of the things I'm doing this morning is I will be, and I'll say it on your show right now, and that I'll be writing the Premier about, is that we would like to have a separate or an independent or a debate on this next week or the week after following whatever deal is signed. I think that in the House of Assembly, similar to the one we had on we had on in 2025 on the original Churchill Falls MOU to answer these questions and others, to possibly replace a referendum, because I'm getting the feeling that the Premier is not going to live up to that promise, and more importantly, I guess, to ask the questions that we wanted to ask of the Independent Review Committee and the experts to on this deal, and then put it to a vote and go ahead with it if he wants. But I think at the very least the public is in need of the answers to some and all of these questions for sure. I'm a little bit frustrated starting out with the fact of how this came about, and the lack of transparency around it, and a lot of unanswered questions. And I'm sure, like their predecessors, there will be a spin put on this. And are we heading down the same path that we've had down with other hydro deals?
0: There's all those questions and more, Jim. I mean, I guess it comes down to the urgency of Quebec here. I mean, as I've said, are we using that leverage? Because, you know, it's not like we have an election in the offing. And no. Part of the reason, I guess, the Wakeham government has said, you know, we can take it or leave it at this point is they've said, what's our hurry? But it looks like they are close. And the question will be, to what extent it has to be a final? Like, what are we talking about? Are we talking about another MOU? Are we talking about something a little more final that the Premier of Quebec would have to show it to the electorate as they head to the polls? There are so many still questions, and of course the big one being Prime Minister Carney, and whether or not, you know, if they're making allowances with this 15% clean energy reimbursable tax credit, then, and we've heard Quebec say this in no uncertain terms, if the deal is sweetened for Newfoundland, then they're going to want their side of it sweetened as well, whether that's more power, whether it's more transmission, whether it's whatever it is. I just don't know. I mean, who knows what's going on behind the scenes there, but yeah.
17: No, I would agree. Look, there was a lot of tough talk from this government during the debate on the MOU and since then. There's a lot of tough talk about how, you know, we can't be signing into another 50-year deal, we can't have a repeat, mm-hmm. so on and so forth. There's also been a little talk from this government, I think, in terms of a renewable. We brought up the whole notion, when renewables, and we're told by the minister, I think Minister Parrott at the time, it wouldn't work really for Labrador. Now all of a sudden we have wind as part of the deal. But I know when we met with the minister, I think of environment, a couple of weeks ago, there's no evidence that this government had any plans with regards to renewables or energy other than oil. I guess there are a lot of unanswered questions here, and one that I think we, as the opposition, deserve to be able to ask, and also I guess the people of the province should be able to hear that in the debate, and at least have that airing there, like we did a year and a half or so ago, and have those questions answered. Again, if it's in the best interest, if it makes financial sense and fiscally, economic sense, then it works. But the other part of it is that like we look at not only to Newfoundland but Labrador, but also to Labrador West and their ability to develop not only industry but also build houses and so forth. And the other part, I guess, that we're not really talking about is with regards to the Innu and their issue and their claims and their concerns with regards to this deal. So I don't know how much discussion has been held with the Innu people on this. They've already suffered with regards to, you look at the when it came to wetland capping and so on and so forth. So if nothing else, there are a lot of unanswered questions. And is this case where despite the bravado and the tough talk that they're already pushed into this and their inexperience is showing. I certainly don't want to hear over the next few years the banter going back and forth, well, we got Muskrat Falls too, and listening to more of this stuff in the House of Assembly. But I would like to believe that we've got the best deal. Next week will be the details, I would hope. I'm hoping that when we see it, that it's actually an improvement, but I think in the end, Brian, we need to have that debate in the House of Assembly. And the other thing I'll be requesting is the extra funding like we had the last time to do our own analysis to make sure that this is indeed a better deal than the one that we had. That was than the MOU that was signed back in 2024. That was the promise.
14: NDP leader Jim Dinh, he was on VOCM Open Line with Brian Callahan earlier this morning, talking about some of his concerns, reaction to news yesterday that apparently a deal has been reached, hasn't been signed yet, but we're going to get more detail on that. We're going to hear from one of the reporters who broke the story from La Presse, Joël Denis Bellavance, coming up after the break. This is VOCM's Newfoundland and Labrador Today.
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1: Before the break, we heard from Jim Dinh talking about the story from La Presse last night about this province having a deal with Quebec on Upper Churchill development. And one of the reporters who broke that story, Joël Denis Bellavance, and he says the governing Coalition Avenir wanted the deal done before the provincial election in Quebec, which is this fall, and the federal government also wanted it resolved. Joël Denis Bellavance was on your VOCM mornings.
2: Well, because there's an election that is going to be called in the coming weeks in Quebec, and so this was, I think, sort of imposing some pressure on both governments to come up with a deal, because the polls indicated the Parti Québécois could win the next election, and the Parti Québécois is against the deal. In fact, last night it said that this will be a central theme of the next provincial election. So it's not the last time you hear about that deal. You will hear about it in the coming weeks during the election campaign. But there was also a lot of pressure from the federal government on both governments, mostly on Mr. Wakam's government, to come up with a deal, because this is seen as a crucial element in the national strategy to double the production of clean energy in Canada by 2050 that was released earlier this year by the Carney government. So there's a lot at stake for everyone, the federal government, the Newfoundland and Labrador government, and the Quebec government, because if that deal does not see the light of day, Quebec may not have enough power to meet the demands in the province and from industries.
3: Joel, I have to ask this, because with the prospect of that Quebec election coming, and presumably if there's a change in power, if power changes hands in the province of Quebec, if the announcement happens next week and pen is put to paper and a deal is signed, how rock solid is that agreement? Could a PQ government or a Liberal government come to power in Quebec and toss the whole thing out?
2: Well, it's still a possibility, but it's going to be a deal mostly signed, yes, by the Quebec government, but Hydro-Quebec is involved in this. So if the new government that is elected, if it is the Parti Québécois government, for example, directs Hydro-Quebec to cancel the deal, that will have huge implication because of the lack of power that is foreseen in Quebec. So the Parti Québécois better come up with a good argument to kill that deal, and that's what my colleague Paul Journet is affirming in his column this morning. So this is, I think, the deal that we need to keep, because there's nothing better on the table that could come up. Now, also, polls indicate that the most likely scenario in the next provincial election is a minority government by the Parti Québécois. So the Parti Québécois could not have enough seats in the legislature to kill the deal, to vote on the deal. So that's also a major element that we need to consider. Mm-hmm. And so it's going to be a fascinating election campaign, because Christine Trochet, the Quebec premier, wants to make this as a central theme, saying that this will prove that she's focusing on the economy, on stability, and not chaos and not the referendum. So this is going to be a big, big theme in this election.
3: A while back, I spoke with one of our colleagues, Catherine Levesque of National Post, and one of the things she was writing about is the fact that there's some skepticism in the Quebec population over this deal, that there's a sense that the CAQ is rushing this deal, that perhaps it's not in the best interest of Quebec to sign this deal, that maybe the province could be getting fleeced by Newfoundland and Labrador. How important is that narrative over the next few weeks and into the election campaign that's coming up?
2: Well, I would mostly reject that narrative, because I would argue that the Quebec population is aware that we don't have enough power, and this is the best deal that we can achieve. And there's nothing that can be done elsewhere in Quebec that could provide the same kind of power that can be done with Newfoundland and Labrador. And to me, I think if you ask questions to the Quebec population, they would say it's time to turn the page on a sad story that has nurtured a bad relationship between the two provinces and look forward. That's my take on this. And I would argue that's the majority, the feeling of the majority of the Quebec population.
1: That was

0: A press reporter, Joël Denis Bellavance, he's one of the reporters who broke the story last night that allegedly there is a deal between the government of Newfoundland and Labrador and Quebec on hydro development on the Upper Churchill. And according to that report, we could see the pen to paper next week. So stay tuned for that. Coming up after the break, we're going to tell you about how your sweet treat can support local children. 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
0: Parts of the island are in the midst of a spruce buttworm outbreak, and people are noticing as the creatures move into the moth stage. Images and photos from areas like Pasadena in recent days show thick swarms of moths around streetlights, filling the sky like a heavy snowfall. VOCM's Linda Swain speaks with research scientist with Natural Resources Canada, Joe Bowden.
8: We've been undergoing a spruce budworm outbreak here, especially in the western part of the island, since about 2018. So that's really what people are seeing, is this like spruce budworm are emerging from their pupa and all the adults are starting to fly. And of course, we know that nocturnal insects, particularly moths, are attracted to lights. And then so that's what we're seeing when, you know, these festivals are going on. All of these bright lights, they're attracted to these lights. And so that's what we're basically what we're seeing is these swarms of spruce budworm.
9: Very visually striking, no doubt. But what kind of an effect has that had on our forests?
8: Yeah, indeed. So, to give you a bit of context, spruce budworm is one of these like sort of semi-continental scale defoliators. So this is not something that's just going on here in Newfoundland. It's been going on in parts of Quebec and Ontario since early 2000, 2005 or 2006. And so part of what's going on is that we live on an island and our forests are fairly simple because we live on a northern island. So, you know, we've got relatively fewer species. So we've got a lot of our forest, particularly here on the West Coast, is, spruce fir dominant, and particularly a lot of fir trees, and that's the favored food of spruce budworm. And so on top of having a forest that's mostly just naturally dominated by spruce and fir, it's not unlike sort of outbreaks that happen in agricultural fields, for example. If we plant, if people growing crops plant all one crop for many years in a row, eventually you're going to get an outbreak of some kind of insect that's going to be a challenge to control. And that's why, you know, crop rotation happens there. But forest is a bit different in that, you know, our natural forests are spruce and fir. So that's their favorite food. They do really well on that. And unfortunately, with fir trees, after 3 to 5 years of really heavy feeding from the caterpillars of spruce budworm, they do start to die over time. So that we see, you know, quite a bit of mortality, a little bit up the Northern Peninsula, for example, starting to happen now since there's been a few years of feeding there in places like Grossmoor National Park.
9: Typically, we've seen spray programs to prevent these type of outbreaks. So how has that been going in recent years?
8: Yeah, so again, it has been occurring. There has been sort of a management strategy that was happening over the past 7 or 8 years. It's, again, a bit of a challenge here that we deal with a lot of issues just given the geography of our landscape. So we have, again, a forest that's really appetizing to things like eruptive insects like budworm, and we see a lot of this white-marked tussock moth erupting now too, as well in parts of the western Newfoundland and central. But also, again, the outbreak started in Quebec some years ago with spruce budworm. And so we get these guys are really good at what we call mass migration events. So like when the populations get really dense in the forest and the boreal, for example, and the prevailing winds are moving eastward towards us, we get a lot of the population of budworm from Quebec migrating over this and landing in our forest and supplementing local populations. And then those populations start to build as well. And again, our forest is largely fir and spruce, but it's also very patchy landscape as well. So I think from my understanding, again, that's like the province's jurisdiction for the management of things, but it's been, you know, it just from a purely science perspective, I think it's a challenge to try to manage things with such a just intrinsically patchy landscape and things like that as well. So it's a bit tricky.
0: That was Joe Bowden. He is a research scientist with Natural Resources Canada, speaking with VOCM's Linda Swain about the spruce budworm outbreak, especially on the West Coast in areas like Pasadena, as it's the creatures are moving into the moth stage. It's like a heavy snowfall with all the moths around the streetlights. If you haven't seen it, just, you know, look it up on Facebook or on Google. And wow, it is literally, it looks like you're in the middle of a blizzard. But great segue there. Speaking of blizzards, it's Miracle Treat Day at Dairy Queen locations across Newfoundland and Labrador. Today only, 100% of proceeds from the purchase of any DQ Blizzard will go towards the Janeway Children's Hospital Foundation. Janessa Ward is manager of donor engagement, and she says the funds help to provide care for children right across the province. She was on your VOCM Mornings.
10: For me, honestly, it's a day where the community comes together. I'm so grateful to be able to, you know, give back to the community and support the Janeway Foundation and to kind of rally the Dairy Queen teams and our whole community to support Janeway kids. This fundraiser, like many others throughout the year, is vital to the Janeway Hospital and providing the tools they need for the staff and to care for the kids. You know, we're seeing more summer accidents happen, like you just mentioned, for example. So to make sure that our ERs have the tools they need for any size patient that's going to come through that door, events like Miracle Treat Day actually help fund things just like that. So this past year, the telethon funded an arrangement of equipment, but specifically in the emergency room, diagnostic imaging and surgery this year. And we're seeing some big increases in visits across those departments. So, you know, it's a day of fun and it's a day where we get to enjoy the blizzards. But when we think about really the impact that it can have on the community, it kind of goes widespread and we're looking forward to seeing what can happen today.
11: It is tangible, isn't it? Because you get, you hear those testimonials every year at the telethon and so forth. How much extra business do you expect to do on a day like this?
10: It's going to be a busy day. So last year, actually, Miracle Treat Day was kind of, it was postponed due to the wildfire. So it was in the fall. It was a little bit of a different time. So we're really looking forward to having a full Miracle Street Day on a nice sunny day. Since the last time we've done this, there's been a few new stores pop open across the island. So, you know, Corner Brook has a store, Grand Falls, Windsor, Gander, Marystown now. Deer Lake got one a few years ago, Carbonear. So we're really seeing it spread across the province. And we're excited to see the results from today and kind of what we can accomplish. But it really does require everyone to kind of spread the word, get out, get a blizzard, all sizes, and 100% of the net proceeds go to the Janeway. So we're not just talking $1 or $2, which is great, but we're talking the net proceeds from every blizzard purchased today. We'll stay right here in Newfoundland and Labrador and help local kids at the Janeway.
11: So regardless of size, any size, you're going to make those donations?
10: Any size, any flavor, so you can get, you know, anything from something on the summer blizzard menu to the Smarties like you're eating this morning or anything else.
11: Oh, love me some Smarties here this morning, I got to say. Listen, you're right about that factor, the fact that it is on the day when you're used to having it. And I was looking at the weather. You've got the weather for it today.
10: We do have the weather, and now all we need is the people. I know we have many Janeway families across the province that will support us today that are going to visit stores, so you may even see some of them when you're out at your local store. But this really is a community event and a community effort. I know the Dairy Queen teams are prepared, and they're stocked up, and they're ready to go, and now we need the people. So, like you said, the sun is out. It's a good day for an ice cream, and what better way than to give back to children and families all across the province?
0: And that was Janessa Ward. She is the manager of donor engagement with the Janeway Children's Hospital Foundation. She was speaking on your VOCM mornings about Miracle Treat Day today only at Dairy Queen locations right across the province. 100% of proceeds from the purchase of any DQ Blizzard will go towards the Hospital Foundation to help provide care for the children of our province. And yes, it's a beautiful day here today in St. John's, right across the island, really. There's a lot of sunshine across the board in Labrador as well. There are some sunny spots, so get yourself an ice cream and help support the Janeway Children's Hospital on Miracle Treat Day at DQ locations. Time now is 5 minutes before 1 o'clock and your 1 o'clock news update. I'm Sarah Strickland, and this has been VOCM's Newfoundland and Labrador Today.
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9: We have sunshine, 20 degrees in VOCM Valley. Good afternoon, I'm Linda Swain. The provincial government is seeking public feedback on potential changes to the Highway Traffic Act to address the use of e-bikes, e-scooters, and other micro-mobility devices. A new report by the Canadian Pediatric Surveillance Program released this week shows that 10 children died from accidents involving e-bikes or e-scooters in Canada last year. The province is also looking at possible changes governing car and booster seats for children, bicycle safety, and driving schools. The deadline for feedback is Thursday, September the 3rd. Legislative amendments are expected to be introduced in the House of Assembly this fall. Minister Mike Guzny is addressing the matter this hour. VOCM News is there. The opposition says it's concerned that news on a possible agreement reached on a new MOU on Churchill Falls expansion has once again come from the Quebec media rather than government. La Presse broke the news last night, suggesting that a deal has been reached. According to the publication, Newfoundland and Labrador will gain a larger share of the energy produced over the life of the 50-year agreement, but that the remainder of the original MOU remains essentially the same. Premier Tony Wakeham has long said he would not bow to artificial deadlines, but it was well understood in Quebec that the deal had to be reached before a fall provincial election is called. Opposition leader John Hogan says he's concerned that once again, Quebec is controlling the narrative on what he says is the most important deal Newfoundland and Labrador will ever have.
24: You know, he certainly campaigned on being open and transparent. And as we said, it's the most important deal Newfoundland and Labrador will ever have in its history. It's important to get it right. And it's important that there's open communication with the people of the province about the status of the deal. Said on numerous occasions that we and I won't oppose for the sake of opposing, and we certainly won't oppose a good deal between NL Hydro and Hydro-Quebec. As I said, it's the most important deal that this province has faced.
9: NDP leader Jim Dinh, meanwhile, says while not a lot of detail is available, it appears as though the premier's made a U-turn on a number of key issues in order to get a new MOU signed before the Quebec election. Dinh echoed concerns raised by the opposition that news of a deal is coming through Quebec media. He says the PCs made a number of promises in attempting to renegotiate the previous MOU and told VOCM Open Line host Brian Callahan he wants to know what happened.
25: They wasted so much time politically playing politics. I don't know if indeed what they promised was what they plan to live up to. But keep in mind, they've made a number of things that whatever deal is signed is going to be in the best interest of Newfoundland. They were opposed to a 50-year deal. They seem to want to have more access to Gull Island, a greater percentage of the power revenue, the ability to wheel power through Quebec, jobs, and they're also promising a referendum on this. Well, that was part of a key promise. And I can't help but wasting time to sort of jam them up to the point where what we're asking is who's driving the bus on this.
9: La Presse reporter Joël Denis Bellevent says the governing Coalition Avenir wanted the deal done before the provincial election, and the federal government also wanted it resolved.
1: There was also a lot of pressure from the federal government on both governments, mostly on Mr. Wakam's government, to come up with a deal, because this is seen as a crucial element in the national strategy to double the production of clean energy in Canada by 2050.
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9: For St. John's Metro, the rest of the Avalon, a few clouds tonight, a low near 14. Periods of rain tomorrow, southerly winds 30, a high near 19. For Clarenville and central Newfoundland, a few showers tonight, a low of 14. Cloudy with showers by tomorrow afternoon, southeasterly winds 30 and a high of 18. For the south coast, cloudy tonight, a low near 15. Rain, drizzle and fog tomorrow, southeasterly winds 30 and a high of 19 degrees. For the west coast, southwest coast and northern peninsula, nice this evening, a low near 14. Rain tomorrow and a high of 18. 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

0: Oh yeah, happy Friday Eve. It's a Thursday on VOCM. Hey, it's Claudette joining you this afternoon. And are you like me in terms of that you kind of try to wait to a weekend to treat yourself? Well, you might want to just kind of do that today instead of the weekend. Hey, treat yourself all the time. It's what I'm all about. But I noticed too in our newsroom, they were talking about how today it's Miracle Treat Day. And that means 100% of proceeds from every blizzard will be going to the Janeway Children's Hospital Foundation. So you certainly deserve a treat. And with that in mind, I thought it would be neat today to talk about those little wins that you have that, you know, you think that you do deserve a treat, but they're not really, really wins. I mean, we're really thinking small, like, I don't know, perhaps you matched a pair of socks during the week, or I don't know, like me, I put the dishes away from the dishwasher this morning. They didn't quite reach the cupboard, but they're midway. So that's a little win for me. So that's what we're talking about today. What is a little win that has you thinking, I earned a blizzard for that? And then go treat yourself, because you will be supporting the Janeway Children's Hospital Foundation. But I'd love to see your comments or hear your comments. 709-273-5211. You can text or send us a voicemail.
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0: For St. John's Metro, the rest of the Avalon tonight, clear this evening, cloudy overnight and a low of 14. Periods of rain beginning tomorrow morning and a high of 19 degrees. For Clarenville Central, good chance of showers early this evening, then cloudy and a low of 13. For tomorrow, good chance of showers in the morning, rain in noon and a high of 18 degrees. For the South Coast, partly cloudy this evening, good chance of drizzle overnight and a low of 15. That drizzle will change to periods of rain tomorrow morning with a high of 19. For the west and southwest coast, partly cloudy with a good chance of showers overnight and a low of 14. For tomorrow, rain beginning in the morning, a heavier rain though on the southwest coast and a high of 18 degrees. For the northern peninsula, partly cloudy and 13 tonight, Friday sun and cloud, some showers in the afternoon and a high of 21. Right now that's where we're sitting at in St. John's, 21 degrees under mostly cloudy skies. 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
14: Thank you, Claudette. Questions are being raised after Quebec media report a deal has been reached on expansion of Churchill Falls. And the Trinity Town Council has decided to have a fellow councillor vacate her seat following a conflict of interest complaint. 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

0: The Romantics talking in your sleep on your VOCM. It is 1:46 almost. And if you're familiar with the dating app, if you have any single friends or you're single yourself, Bumble, big changes to Bumble. The dating app has flipped one of its biggest rules. Men can now send the first message instead of women always having to make the first move. That's why I notice that a lot of people like Bumble, especially women that I've talked to. They like the fact that they had to make the first move, but now they've reversed it. You've got 72 hours to respond instead of the old 24-hour window. According to Bumble, 66% of women surveyed actually, though, preferred men to make the first move. So despite what I said, you know, women who I know who are on Bumble, they prefer to make the first move. 66% of those people surveyed actually wanted the men to. So that's why they made the change. Still a limit, though. You can only send one opening message and then you have to wait for a response. And if your opener is basically, hey, Bumble might actually tell you to put a little more effort into it, gentlemen. So the ball is officially in your court. Just make sure you don't open with what's up.
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0: We're St. John's Metro, the rest of the Avalon, clear this evening and a low of 14, some rain on Friday morning with a high of 19. McLarenville and Central, good chance of showers early this evening, then partly cloudy, a low of 13. A good chance of showers on Friday as well. Rain beginning near noon and a high of 18. For the South Coast, partly cloudy this evening, chance of drizzle overnight with a low of 15. Friday, some drizzle changing to rain in the morning and a high of 19. For the West and Southwest Coast, partly cloudy this evening with a low of 14. Rain Friday morning with a high of 18. Even heavier rain if you're on the Southwest Coast. For the Northern Peninsula, partly cloudy and 13 tonight, sun and cloud for Friday, showers in the afternoon and a high of 21 degrees. Right now, that's where we're sitting at in St. John's under mostly cloudy skies. Time to check in now with VOCM's Linda Swain.
12: Thanks, Claudette. A new report shows that 10 children died as the result of accidents involving e-bikes and e-scooters in Canada last year. And government is seeking public feedback as it drafts potential changes to the Highway Traffic Act to include e-bikes and e-scooters. The minister spoke with reporters this afternoon. We'll have more details on that story and more throughout the day right here on VOCM.
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1: Sunshine and 22 degrees in VOCM Valley. Good afternoon. I'm Linda Swain. A new report from the Canadian Pediatric Surveillance Program is highlighting the dangerous and deadly risks e-bikes and e-scooters pose to Canadian children. Here's VOCM's Sarah Strickland.
2: 10 children died from accidents involving the devices in 2025. 12 were admitted to intensive care, while 26 required at least 2 days in hospital. 47% of injuries involved the head, while other common injuries included the limbs, spine, and torso. About a third of cases required surgery. Kids between the ages of 10 and 15 accounted for nearly 42% of those injured. 18% were between the ages of 5 and 9. Overall, 60% of injuries involve boys. In some of the most serious cases, the incident involved an unsupervised rider who was on a roadway, sidewalk, or path and was not wearing a helmet. The report notes that incidents involving e-bikes and e-scooters were more common in the spring and summer, as well as the first 2 months of the year. A link to the full report can be found online at vocm.com. Sarah Strickland, VOCM, Local News Now.
1: The Trinity Town Council recently made the unusual decision of having a fellow councillor vacate her seat. A special meeting was held on July 20th where a motion was passed to have Amanda Mitchell step down. The decision was made under the Municipal Conduct Act following a formal complaint regarding a conflict of interest. The town says the councillor in question held one or more private interests that were affected by a motion made before council at the beginning of the year and that she failed to comply with requirements of the Municipal Conduct Act during a public council meeting held on January 12th. Council decided to have Mitchell vacate her seat and that she not be eligible to be nominated as a candidate until the next general municipal election. Charges laid against a 17-year-old boy for making, possessing, and distributing child sexual abuse and exploitation material by altering pictures using AI is a stark reminder of the seriousness of the crime. RNC are emphasizing the importance of getting the word out and making sure that young people in particular know the consequences of altering and sharing images of a sexual nature. Constable Steph Myers says the constabulary has been working with Thrive in getting out to schools and spreading the word about the consequences involved. She says it's also important for parents to speak with children and teens about the responsible use of technology and social media.
3: Certainly we want parents and caregivers to have conversations at home with the youths in their lives about responsible technology use, the subject of consent, and then the consequences of online behavior. This isn't to get mad at youth or to punish them. It's to ensure that they feel comfortable having those conversations. They're comfortable coming forward and reporting, and also to recognize if they are a victim of a crime through online and social media. So we want to make sure that they know how to report, where to report, and who to speak to if they should find themselves in a similar situation.
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1: For St. John's Metro, the rest of the Avalon, a few clouds tonight, a low near 14. Periods of rain tomorrow, southerly winds 30, a high near 19. For Clarenville and central Newfoundland, a few showers tonight, a low of 14. Cloudy with showers by tomorrow afternoon, southeasterly winds 30 and a high of 18. For the south coast, cloudy tonight, a low near 15. Rain, drizzle and fog tomorrow, southeasterly winds 30 and a high of 19 degrees. For the west coast, southwest coast and northern peninsula, nice this evening, a low near 14. Rain tomorrow and a high of 18. 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

0: Mark Cohn, walking in Memphis on your VOCM. Well, there's another Mark I want to talk about, Mark Wahlberg. He certainly has people talking about posting a TikTok saying that money doesn't make you happy. Let's hear that clip.
1: You know, you're very successful. Do you think money buys happiness?
2: Absolutely not. No way. I know a lot of people have a lot of money. They don't have happiness in their life. You know what gives you joy and happiness? First of all, you have to be a positive person, right? Your faith, your family, you know? Those things give you joy, happiness, comfort, peace of mind. You know, because at the end of the day, you'll realize it doesn't give you happiness. It doesn't give you joy. And you can't take it with you.
0: That was Mark Wahlberg in a TikTok talking about how money doesn't make you happy. And then, of course, there are all the comments below the particular TikTok. Of course, he is reportedly worth about $400 million. So you can imagine the comments were pretty skeptical. Like, people with money love to say this. Take his money away. Let's see how happy he is. Another comment, he says this because he has money. And another comment, easy to say that when you have 50 mil in the bank. So, those were some of the more skeptical comments. Maybe you disagree. Love for you to weigh in. 709-273-5211. To be fair, though, Mark's point is that having money doesn't automatically make you money. Anyway, I know what would certainly make me happy. It only requires a tiny bit of money. It'll make all the folks over at the Janeway happy, too, is if you were to purchase a Blizzard today on this Miracle Treat Day at Dairy Queen, where 100% of the proceeds from every Blizzard will be going to help the Janeway Children's Hospital Foundation. And with that in mind, we're asking a little question about that. What little win has you thinking, I earned a Blizzard for that? I don't know. Maybe you brushed your hair this morning. Yep, you deserve a Blizzard. You can let me know. 709-273-5211. We'll be back with your forecast.
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0: For St. John's Metro, the rest of the Avalon cleared this evening. Cloudy overnight, a low of 14, but periods of rain expected to begin by tomorrow morning and a high of 19 for Friday. For Clarenville and Central, a good chance of showers early this evening, a low of 13. Showers in the morning, rain near noon on Friday and a high of 18. For the South Coast tonight, partly cloudy this evening, good chance of drizzle overnight and a low of 15. For Friday, periods of drizzle changing to periods of rain this morning and a high of 19. For the west and southwest coast, partly cloudy with a good chance of showers overnight and a low of 14. Rain beginning in the morning on Friday with a high of 18 degrees. For the southwest coast, though, keep in mind that it's heavy rain on Friday. For the northern peninsula, partly cloudy tonight and a low of 13. Sun and cloud for Friday. Good chance of showers in the afternoon with a high of 21 degrees. Right now it's partly cloudy, which means, of course, partly sunny and 22 degrees in Metro. 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
14: Thank you, Claudette. The Baltic 3 is inching closer to shore, pulled along the ocean floor by a chain and pulley system before it's dismantled and scrapped. And a Summerford company is facing numerous violations of the Occupational Health and Safety Act. 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

0: Journey, don't stop believing on your VOCM. So I wanted to bring up an event that's coming up this weekend because I just thought it was so special in the sense that it just screams like a summer activity. Because how many of us have seen yard sale signs just about everywhere, right? It's something fun to do on the weekend. Well, this one is a community yard sale. And there's multi-vendors, and it's all inside. So yeah, you don't have to worry about the weather. It's with the St. John's Farmers Market, and it's happening this Sunday from 10 a.m. to 3 p.m. at their community market building at 245 Freshwater Road. So yeah, if you're looking for treasures, that's the place to go. You can connect with community there. Hopefully bring home a new treasure for yourself, and certainly channel your inner treasure hunter as you roam the rows. Discover all the things that you didn't know you needed. That's how I am at yard sales. And of course, get some great deals as well. It's all ages, accessible, gender inclusive. Totally excellent place to be this Sunday. 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And again, it's on Sunday from 10 a.m. to 3 p.m. Hopefully you'll be able to enjoy that and pick up a bargain or two. We'll be back with your forecast.
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10: For St. John's Metro, the rest of the Avalon clear this evening, cloudy overnight and a low of 14. For Friday, some rain beginning in the morning with a high of 19. For Clarenville and Central, good chance of showers early this evening and a low of 13. More of the same on Friday, rain near lunchtime and a high of 18 degrees. For the South Coast, partly cloudy, good chance of drizzle overnight tonight, low of 15. Some drizzle changing to rain tomorrow morning with a high of 19. For the West and Southwest Coast, partly cloudy, good chance of showers overnight and a low of 14. Rain beginning in the morning on Friday with a high of 18. It's going to be heavier, though, on the Southwest Coast. For the Northern Peninsula tonight, partly cloudy, a low of 13. For Friday, sun and cloud, some showers in the afternoon and a high of 21. Partly cloudy now in St. John's and currently 23 degrees. 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
11: Thank you, Claudette. 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
1: 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Open Tuesday to Sunday and home to amazing Chinese lunch and supper buffets.
2: Sunshine and 22 degrees in VOCM Valley. Good afternoon. I'm Linda Swain. The provincial government is seeking public feedback on potential changes to the Highway Traffic Act to address the use of e-bikes, e-scooters, and other micro-mobility devices. A new report by the Canadian Pediatric Surveillance Program released this week shows that 10 children died from accidents involving e-bikes or e-scooters in Canada last year. Minister Mike Guzny says it's a serious issue that requires legislative change.
3: Yeah, so if you look around the country, this is being done in a lot of different jurisdictions, but we want to get ahead of, you know, hearing from a lot of multitude of municipality leaders, safety partners, doctors, nurses. We really want to get a jump start on this. So this is ultimately about legislation update and amending the Highway Traffic Act to protect our youth and anybody that uses these devices. So as of today, there's with Engage NL, there's a public release put out. So we're encouraging everybody to engage. It's open until September 3rd.
2: The province is also looking at possible changes governing car and booster seats for children, bicycle safety, and driving schools. The deadline for feedback is Thursday, September 3rd. A link to the Engage NL feedback page is available at vocm.com. The legislative amendments are expected to be introduced in the House of Assembly this fall. Efforts are underway to locate a 13-year-old girl reported missing from the Springdale area. Harlow Newman was last seen in the town around 7 p.m. on Wednesday. She was wearing a black pair of Zoo York track pants, white Crocs, and a gray hoodie with the word broken in lime green letters. Newman is 5 feet 5 inches tall and 120 pounds with black and blue shoulder length hair. Her family is worried and would like to speak with her as soon as possible. Anyone with information on the whereabouts of Harlow Newman is asked to contact Springdale RCMP immediately. Meanwhile, police are investigating a car theft in Springdale and are seeking the public's help. The red 2016 Mazda CX-3 was taken from a residential driveway on Bayview Road sometime over night. The license plate number is JAT298. Anyone with information or who has spotted the car is asked to call 911 immediately. The Baltic 3, a bulk carrier grounded at Cedar Cove for more than a year, has started inching its way back to shore. Resolve Marine attached a series of chains to the hull of the vessel and has started to pull the massive ship toward shore. Mayor of Lark Harbor, York Harbor, Wade Park, says it's slow going, but the work is progressing.
4: So far, I'm not really sure what distance they moved it, but they did move it somewhat, and been waiting for an update there by the end of this week, maybe to Friday usually we get an update. They're prepped, they're ready to go, and nothing have come on shore yet. So the bow is still, you know, not in the beach type thing. So, but they're planned. They got a good plan put together, and they're carrying it out, and they're doing very well with it.
2: The vessel will be dismantled once it's pulled to shore and the parts trucked away for recycling and disposal. Your weather forecast is next.
5: 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When it's time to eat, just say, "Hey Yang Yang!"
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2: For St. John's Metro, the rest of the Avalon, a few clouds tonight, a low near 14. Periods of rain tomorrow, southerly winds 30, a high near 19. For Clarenville and central Newfoundland, a few showers tonight, a low of 14. Cloudy with showers by tomorrow afternoon, southeasterly winds 30 and a high of 18. For the south coast, cloudy tonight, a low near 15. Rain drizzle and fog tomorrow, southeasterly winds 30 and a high of 19 degrees. For the west coast, southwest coast and northern peninsula, nice this evening, a low near 14. Rain tomorrow and a high of 18. 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
7: Thank you, Linda. 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

0: Elton John, I guess that's why they call it the blues on your VOCM. Fun fact, I didn't realize this about Sir Elton John, that he just recently celebrated 36 years of sobriety. At the time, he was expressing gratitude for every single day during his journey, and he shared a celebratory post on Instagram late July just talking about it. Of course, he was also promoting his alcohol-free sparkling wine, which he launched about three years back. It's called Elton John Zero Blanc de Blanc. And in his particular Instagram post, he included what is deemed a joyful caption, raising a 0% glass to life, accompanied, of course, by his hit song, I'm Still Standing. It was launched back in January of 2023, hoping to promote inclusivity so that everybody can enjoy together. I thought that was nice that he is also talking about his struggles with past addiction, talking about that he wouldn't be alive today without getting help. He says, if I hadn't finally taken the big step of asking for help 30 years ago, I wouldn't be here. So cheers to Elton John with his Zero Blanc de Blanc. We'll be back with your forecast in just a moment. We'll also check in with VOCM's Linda Swain for your news headlines.
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0: For St. John's Metro, the rest of the Avalon clear this evening, cloudy overnight, a low of 14. Periods of rain should start by tomorrow morning with a high of 19. For Clarenville and Central, good chance you'll see some showers early this evening and a low of 13. More showers tomorrow morning, rain near noon, winds 30 in the afternoon with a high of 18. For the South Coast, partly cloudy this evening, some drizzle overnight, a low of 15. Periods of drizzle on Friday, that will change to rain in the morning and a high of 19. For the West and Southwest Coast, partly cloudy this evening, some showers overnight and a low of 14. Rain beginning Friday morning as well with a high of 18, but much more rain if you're on the Southwest Coast on Friday. For the Northern Peninsula tonight, partly cloudy, a low of 13. Sun and cloud on Friday with a good chance in the afternoon of some showers and a high of 21 degrees. Right now, partly cloudy and 23 degrees in Metro. It's that time of the day. 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
11: Thanks, Claudette. Questions are being raised after Quebec media report a deal has been reached on a new MOU on the Churchill Falls development. And the Trinity Town Council has decided to have a fellow councillor vacate her seat following a conflict of interest complaint. Details of those stories and more throughout the day right here on VOCM.
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0: Yes. How often did I hear that growing up? It is 3:43. Gosh, how time flies. Pretty soon we'll blink. We'll be into the news with VOCM's Linda Swain and then the Tim Power Show. Speaking of which, if you missed Russell Bauer's conversation this morning with J.D. Bellavance from La Presse, he's a reporter there, about the Churchill Falls deal that everybody is waiting for and waiting for news on. And all the story, of course, broke last night on VOCM. So all of that, going to be talking about how J.D. Bellavance weighs in on the pressure to get a deal done and what's at stake for Newfoundland and Labrador, Quebec, and also the federal government. All that coming up after 4 on the Tim Power Show. So yeah, you'll hear that in its entirety, the conversation between Russell and J.D. Bellavance. You'll definitely want to listen to that. We'll be back in just a moment with your forecast.
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11: For St. John's Metro, the rest of the Avalon clear this evening at a low of 14. Some rain beginning tomorrow morning with a high of 19. For Clarenville and Central, some showers this evening at a low of 13. Showers Friday morning, some rain near noon and a high of 18. For the South Coast, partly cloudy, some drizzle overnight and a low of 15. More of the same on Friday with a high of 19. For the West and Southwest Coast, partly cloudy this evening, some showers and a low of 14. Some rain Friday morning at a high of 18, although heavy rain if you're on the Southwest Coast. And the Northern Peninsula, cloudy tonight, a low of 13, sun and cloud with a chance of showers tomorrow with a high of 21. Right now in St. John, still partly cloudy and still 23 degrees. Well, that's our final check-in for the afternoon. We say hello once again to VOCM's Linda Swain.
12: Thank you, Claudette. Government is seeking public feedback as it drafts potential changes to the Highway Traffic Act to include e-bikes and e-scooters. This comes on the heels of a new report that shows 10 children died as the result of accidents involving those types of conveyances in Canada last year. Details of those stories and more throughout the day right here on VOCM.
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0: Monday getting you down? 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
1: Sunshine, 23 degrees in VOCM Valley. Good afternoon, I'm Linda Swain. Efforts are underway to locate a 13-year-old girl reported missing from the Springdale area. Harlow Newman was last seen in the town around 7 p.m. on Wednesday. She was wearing a pair of black Zoo York track pants, white Crocs, and a gray hoodie with the word broken in lime green letters. Newman is 5 feet 5 inches tall and 120 pounds with black and blue shoulder-length hair. Her family is worried and would like to speak with her as soon as possible. Anyone with information on the whereabouts of Harlow Newman is asked to contact Springdale RCMP immediately. Meanwhile, police are investigating a car theft and are seeking the public's help. The red 2016 Mazda CX-3 was taken from a residential driveway on Bayview Road in Springdale sometime overnight. The license plate number is JAT298. Anyone with information or who has spotted the car is asked to contact 911 immediately. The provincial government is seeking public feedback on potential changes to the Highway Traffic Act to address the use of e-bikes, e-scooters, and other micro-mobility devices. A new report by the Canadian Pediatric Surveillance Program released this week shows that 10 children died from accidents involving e-bikes or e-scooters in Canada last year. Minister Mike Guzny says it's a serious issue that requires legislative change.
2: Yeah, so if you look around the country, this is, being done in a lot of different jurisdictions, but we want to get ahead of, hearing from a multitude of municipality leaders, safety partners, doctors, nurses. We really want to get a jump start on this. So this is ultimately about legislation update and amending the Highway Traffic Act to protect our youth and anybody that uses these devices. So as of today, with Engage NL, there's a public release put out. So we're encouraging everybody to engage. It's open until September 3rd.
1: The legislative amendments are expected to be introduced in the House of Assembly this fall. The opposition says it's concerned that news on a possible agreement reached on a new MOU on Churchill Falls expansion has once again come from the Quebec media rather than government. La Presse broke the news last night, suggesting that a deal has been reached. According to the publication, Newfoundland and Labrador will gain a larger share of the energy produced over the life of the 50-year agreement, but that the remainder of the original MOU remains essentially the same. Premier Tony Wakeham has long said he would not bow to artificial deadlines, but it was well understood in Quebec that the deal had to be reached before a fall provincial election is called. Opposition leader John Hogan says he's concerned that once again, Quebec is controlling the narrative on what he says is the most important deal Newfoundland and Labrador will ever have.
3: You know, he certainly campaigned on being open and transparent, and as we said, it's the most important deal Newfoundland and Labrador will ever have in its history. It's important to get it right, and it's important that there's open communication with the people of the province about the status of the deal. Said on numerous occasions that we and I won't oppose for the sake of opposing, and we certainly won't oppose a good deal between NL Hydro and Hydro-Quebec. As I said, it's the most important deal that this province has faced. We need to get beyond the 1969 contract. We need to move forward, and we hope there's a deal, and we hope there's a good deal in place. We look forward to seeing the final details on it next week, and we'll see what the Premier has to say if, in fact, there is a deal.
1: NDP leader Jim Dinh says while not a lot of detail is available, it appears as though the Premier has made a U-turn on a number of key issues in order to get a new MOU signed before the Quebec election. Dinh echoed concerns raised by the opposition that news of a deal is coming through Quebec media. He says the PCs made a number of promises in attempting to renegotiate the previous MOU and told VOCM Open Line host Brian Callahan he wants to know what happened.
4: They wasted so much time politically playing politics. I don't know if indeed what they promised was what they plan to live up to. But keep in mind they made a number of things that whatever deal is signed is going to be in the best interest of Newfoundland. They were opposed to a 50-year deal. They seemed to want to have more access to Gull Island, a greater percentage of the power revenue, the ability to wheel power through Quebec, jobs, and they're also promising a referendum on this. Well, that was part of a key promise, and I can't help but wasting time to sort of jam them up to the point where I really, what we're asking is who's driving the bus on this.
1: La Presse reporter Joël Denis Bellevent says the governing Coalition Avenir wanted the deal done before the provincial election, and the federal government also wanted it resolved.
5: There was also a lot of pressure from the federal government on both governments, mostly on Mr. Wakam's government, to come up with a deal, because this is seen as a crucial element in the national strategy to double the production of clean energy in Canada by 2050.
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1: For St. John's Metro, the rest of the Avalon, a few clouds tonight, a low near 14. Periods of rain tomorrow, southerly winds 30, a high near 19. For Clarenville and central Newfoundland, a few showers tonight, a low of 14. Cloudy with showers by tomorrow afternoon, southeasterly winds 30 and a high of 18. For the south coast, cloudy tonight, a low near 15. Rain, drizzle and fog tomorrow, southeasterly winds 30 and a high of 19 degrees. For the west coast, southwest coast and northern peninsula, nice this evening, a low near 14. Rain tomorrow and a high of 18. For Goose Bay and vicinity, a few showers tonight, a low near 12, sun and cloud tomorrow and a high of 22. For Lab West, cloudy tonight, a low near 9, sun and cloud tomorrow and a high of 17. And for the north coast of Labrador, cloudy tonight, a low near 9, sun and cloud tomorrow and a high of 16 degrees. 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
8: Hello, everybody, on this Thursday or Wednesday. What is the day? It is Thursday, August the 13th. Great to be with you today. So we weren't so far wrong yesterday. As has been well covered on the station, it appears there is some deal that has been reached, although Newfoundland is not confirming that is the case yet, just saying progress has been made. Quebec, on the other hand, as Joël Denis Bellevent has reported, is saying there is a deal. We're going to listen to that interview with Joël Denis Bellevent in a minute, because that will set the stage for the show. Because the first part of this show, as you would expect, will focus on what we might expect when an agreement is rolled out next week, if it is in fact rolled out, but all signs point to it coming down next week. Multiple sources in multiple places telling me, others, that that will in fact happen. So we're going to dive into that. We'll have Ben Oates from Force Newfoundland to comment on what he's heard and seen so far. We're going to have Alex Bill for a bit more analysis from All Newfoundland and Labrador on to talk about it as well. Then we're going to move to talking about Boomer Stamp. His buddies are trying to raise some money for medical care for this wonderful guy. We'll have Paul Kinsman on about that. And then we've got a fellow who's doing some running, and a lot of running has been the focus of this show over the last week. And we've got another fine person who's doing some fundraising. We'll talk to him at the end. Just a couple of comments before, or a few comments before we play the Joël Denis Bellevent on the story at hand, the Churchill Falls story. You heard Linda speak about the provincial opposition in Newfoundland and their initial comments and what they're hearing. Of course, there is no deal officially for people to critique, and we need to keep that in mind. But you heard the concerns that you would expect to hear about transparency, about what the deal will look like, you know, concessions, will there be referendum? All of that is fair game and will come out over the course of the next week, should a deal be announced next week. But what is being said in Quebec? Well, as you know, the Parti Québécois, are, in are in opposition. They're leading in the polls. The election will be called soon. There is a possibility that they will win the election. As Joel Denis will tell you, this is a key piece, the Churchill Falls deal of the Coalition Avenir de Quebec, hoping to maintain power and project stability. But the PQ have said something today. My French isn't perfect, but the gist of it is, and we're going to dig it up for you and add it to our news stories as we get more clarity on it. But effectively, the Parti Québécois reaction so far has been about what the story that was printed in La Presse, that the, you know, Christine Fréchette doesn't have the legitimacy to do this deal. They're close to the election right now. It's an electoral ploy. And what will it actually mean? So the Parti Québécois is firing hard on that. And I'm sure we will glean more reaction as we go forward, because equally important to pay attention to what the Parti Québécois say. And Paul Saint-Pierre Plamondon, I got it right this time, the PQ leader, who has been taking some shots at Newfoundland and Labrador over the 1927 boundary decision, who previously took some shots at the original agreement, said he wouldn't adhere to it. If the PQ win the election in October, any agreement that comes forward next week may all be for naught. But that's me doomcasting. Let's have a listen to the conversation that Russell had this morning with our friend Joel Denis Bellavance from La Presse. It was Joel Denis and a colleague who broke the story yesterday. Here's that conversation.
5: As I speak to you, I don't have electricity at my home because we had a big storm. So talk about a coincidence.
9: Oh my goodness. What wonderful irony. How did this story come out now?
5: Well, because there's an election that is going to be called in the coming weeks in Quebec, and so this was, I think, sort of imposing some pressure on both governments to come up with a deal, because the polls indicated the Parti Québécois could win the next election, and the Parti Québécois is against the deal. In fact, last night it said that this will be a central theme of the next provincial election. So it's not the last time you hear about that deal. You will hear about it in the coming weeks during the election campaign. But there was also a lot of pressure from the federal government on both governments, mostly on Mr. Whatcom's government, to come up with a deal, because this is seen as a crucial element in the national strategy to double the production of clean energy in Canada by 2050 that was released earlier this year by the Carney government. So there's a lot at stake for everyone, the federal government, the Newfoundland Labrador government, and the Quebec government, because if that deal does not see the light of day, Quebec may not have enough power to meet the demands in the province and from industries.
9: Joel, I have to ask this, because with the prospect of that Quebec election coming, and presumably if there's a change in power, if power changes hands in the province of Quebec, if the announcement happens next week and pen is put to paper and a deal is signed, how rock solid is that agreement? Could a PQ government or a Liberal government come to power in Quebec and toss the whole thing out?
5: Well, it's still a possibility, but it's going to be a deal mostly signed, yes, by the Quebec government, but Hydro-Québec is involved in this. So if the new government that is elected, if it is the Parti Québécois government, for example, directs Hydro-Québec to cancel the deal, that will have huge implication because of the lack of power that is foreseen in Quebec. So the Parti Québécois better come up with a good argument to kill that deal, and that's what my colleague Paul Journet is affirming in his column this morning. So this is, I think, the deal that we need to keep, because there's nothing better on the table that could come up. Now, also, polls indicate that the most likely scenario in the next provincial election is a minority government by the Parti Québécois. So the Parti Québécois could not have enough seats in the legislature to kill the deal, to vote on the deal. So that's also a major element that we need to consider. And so it's going to be a fascinating election campaign because Christine Prochet, the Quebec premier, wants to make this as a central theme, saying that this will prove that she's focusing on the economy, on stability, and not chaos and not a referendum. So this is going to be a big, big theme of, in this election.
9: A while back, I spoke with one of our colleagues, Catherine Levesque of National Post, and one of the things she was writing about is the fact that there's some skepticism in the Quebec population over this deal, that there's a sense that the CAQ is rushing this deal, that perhaps it's not in the best interest of Quebec to sign this deal, that maybe the province could be getting fleeced by Newfoundland and Labrador. How important is that narrative over the next few weeks and into the election campaign that's coming up?
5: Well, I would mostly reject that narrative because I would argue that the Quebec population is aware that we don't have enough power, and this is the best deal that we can achieve. And there's nothing that can be done elsewhere in Quebec that could provide the same kind of power that can be done with Newfoundland and Labrador. And to me, I think if you ask questions to the Quebec population, they would say it's time to turn the page on a sad story that has nurtured a bad relationship between the two provinces and look forward. That's my take on this. And I would argue that's the majority, the feeling of the majority of the Quebec population.
9: As we move now through the next little while, what do you think will be a key component? How does the federal government get this over the line in the next week? How do we prevent any little surprises popping up, or how do the interested parties prevent that?
5: Well, if you have Mark Carney involved in that deal, and he may come out of his vacation to accompany Mr. Wakam and Madame Fréchette in Newfoundland, Labrador next week to make the announcement. So that I would say that this is a national project in the national interest. And if he pushes that to that category, that means that Ottawa is willing to put money into the project to make sure that it happens. And so if the federal government is involved, and you've got other key ministers in Ottawa that are pushing to make sure that there's a terrain d'entente between the two provinces, and namely Tim Hutchins, the natural resources minister, you've got the main key elements of the federal cabinet that is fully behind it. So I think the reason why was mentioned to me by a Newfoundland Labrador source, the reason why this is happening is because Ottawa made sure that there would be some money on the table in the form of a tax credit that is reimbursable to companies that or state companies that build new production of clean energy. So that's why it's on the table, because Ottawa has announced that it could extend the tax credit over to 2034 when it was supposed to end, so that it would cover the constructions of the new facilities in Newfoundland and Labrador with the joint effort of Hydro-Québec. So my sense is if there's a signature on the paper on Monday or early next week, this is going to be the deal that will see the light of day.
9: And are you anticipating any hiccups between now and next week?
5: Well, there's still the issue of First Nations consent, and that's still being worked out, I think, because there is an election in the EMU Council over the weekend, but they want to make sure that First Nations are involved, and that's also conditions from Ottawa. They want to make sure that First Nations have given their consent, so that's the hurdle that I can see about it. And about, other than that, we'll see the final details, but they will increase production, and it's clean energy, and it's in the interest of everybody that this deal sees the light of day.
9: All right. Well, there's lots to take in over, and as this news just breaks this morning, Joel Denis Bellavance is one of the reporters who broke the story last night that there is a deal between Hydro-Québec and NL Hydro, the province of Newfoundland and Labrador, as well as Quebec, to develop electricity, hydroelectricity on Churchill Falls and more. And Joel Denis Bellavance, thank you for joining us.
5: My pleasure. If I can sum up one of the things, that there is champagne in the fridge, but nobody's ready to open the bottles yet, but they're getting closer to the fridge, if I may say.
9: Absolutely. Joel, good luck with the electricity. We'll check in with you later.
5: Thank you, sir. Have a good one.
9: All
5: bye-bye.
9: Right.
8: All right. Well, we haven't popped the champagne either here yet, but when we come back, we'll talk to Ben Oates, who is one of the leaders of the Force Group, the Young Newfoundlanders and Labradorians, who've been arguing for a Churchill Falls deal, to get his initial reaction, to this reporting. Of course, it's not official yet, but there are plenty of bits of information we can dive into with Ben in a moment here on the Tim Power Show. Coming right back.
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8: Again, we know a few things based on the current reporting. We don't know if they will end up in the final deal. And what is out there on the Churchill Falls deal, which the government of Newfoundland says has not been reached, and sources in Quebec say has, but both are leaning towards it being done. What has been speculated about, again, I will say that we don't know the facts until we actually see a deal, but that the value of the agreement with Quebec for Newfoundland and Labrador would increase from about $36 billion to $49 billion. There would be more domestic power available, something that Premier Wakeham has talked about as being important for the mineral and mine exploration and development that he wants to see in the province. Also, there would be apparently 985 megawatts of guaranteed transmission access through Quebec, and Canada would lend its checkbook to the whole exercise. To talk about what we're hearing now, our friend Ben Oates, the chair of Force Newfoundland. And Ben, I know you are a man who loves your history because you're the only person ever on the show to mention the Umelree Commission, and you and I had a good chat about that. But it is somewhat humorous to see the journey that we've been on, because much like the original saga with Churchill Falls, there's always a journey when trying to do a deal. We have gone from the Wakeham government getting elected and not accepting the previous government's MOU and running against it in an election, and your rightful commentary in response to all of that, to there maybe there's a deal, to now potentially next week a new deal that may have new elements to it that improve upon the 2024 deal. We don't know. We'll have to wait and see. How are you feeling about the journey now? It's almost like riding a barrel down the Churchill River.
15: Well, Tim, Mr. Bellavant says that they're going for the champagne, but they're not ready to open it. I'm going for the rum.
8: Stay off George Street. I can tell they have thrown a few people out of bars in the old days who went heavy on the rum. But go ahead, Ben. Go ahead.
15: Couple dark and dirties. And so here's my reaction to this. It's not surprising. I mean, Force has been kind of saying this all along. The 2024 MOU maximized the cards that we had on the table back then. What's happened in this new arrangement, to my understanding, based on the reporting from the press and from a couple different sources, is that the federal government has gotten involved and basically, you know, to use the table metaphor, they've added a leaf. The ratios, the structure of the deal, the debt structuring, the power price regime, yada, yada, yada, is virtually the same as the 2024 MOU. And all of this could have and should have been worked out in proceeding towards final negotiations, which brings me to my next point. What's coming out on Monday, and this is something I don't know, nobody seems to know at this point, is what's coming out next week another MOU, or is it final negotiated agreements, which there'll probably be about half a dozen of those. If it's an MOU, as Mr. Bellavance, as people are saying, then as the PCs well know, because like you said, they fought an election against it, now they've ended up, you know, doing a complete about-face, and now they have to sell it, it's non-binding. And as you said, the Parti Québécois is currently slated to win the election. They will happily tear this up, and you know, any perceived increase in benefit to Newfoundland and Labrador from that all goes to nothing if the Parti Québécois gets in. So, from what I've seen in summary, it's the same deal, which we're happy with. You know, it's the best deal on the table, but the federal government has leveraged investment tax credits, their checkbook, et cetera, et cetera, et cetera, to expand the scope a little bit. So, you know, Premier Wakeham with you know, has achieved his goal. We'll get more power. We'll get access to more power. There is a slight change to my understanding of the pricing regime in the sense that we're going to, you know, accept a lower price pre-2041 for a slightly higher price post-2041, six in one hand, half dozen in the other. And the wheeling rights question is that's on a previous appearance on your show, I said I'd shave my head if we got wheeling rights through Quebec. I'm not ready to bust out the Clippers quite yet. Because my understanding of that so far is that, again, it's just an MOU. And two, that could simply constitute that, you know, whereas the 2024 MOU was built on global market rates, they might build the new pricing regime off of just U.S. rates, which has its own quirks, but I'm okay with that as well. Again, the 2024 MOU was six in one hand. The new deal is going to be half a dozen in the other. The main issue remains is that even though Premier Wakeham and the PCs keep saying we don't care about timelines, yada, yada, yada, unfortunately, the rest of the world does. And if a Parti Québécois government gets in, we are right up against the wall. Newfoundland and Labrador is not up against the wall, but we need to get this thing done. And we should have worked all this out. And it could have all been worked out against final negotiations, final arrangements, which could have kept going the whole time. We've lost 10 months and now it's, you know, the shop's still at risk.
8: Yeah, all of that is true, and we really are, again, depending what we see on Monday or Tuesday, whenever an announcement is done, if, of course, there is an announcement, Ben, we don't know for certain, although I'd probably bet your shaved head on it, we are very much in the hands of Quebec and what the Quebec electorate decides to do, because as you correctly point out, if the PQ stick to the course that they have set for themselves, the previous deal they wouldn't sign, the early signs on this deal that they won't sign it as well. But As all of that aside, things we can't control, the politics of it, are you more hopeful, less hopeful, fingers crossed? Because the journey to get deals done on Churchill Falls is never easy. And more often than not, they seem to fall apart as opposed to crossing the finish line.
15: I'd say my hope level has not changed, as in the sense that, you know, I'm more hopeful than I was when it was found out that Danny Williams was throwing money at it. But, you know, less, it's same level of hope. They just need to get this across the finish line. And I'm happy to see that when the 2024 MOU came out, there are two groups who stood opposed to it, the Progressive Conservatives and the Parti Québécois. Now the Progressive Conservatives are touting, will presumably be touting the benefits of virtually the same agreement with an extra cherry on top, thanks courtesy to the federal government and investment tax credits. So, you know, PCs claim there wasn't enough for Newfoundland and Labrador, Parti Québécois claims there's not enough Quebec. Probably means that the deal on the table then and now is pretty good. And, you know, if again, well, the devil's in the details, but it's all about getting across the line right now. I am not a Quebec political junkie. I don't know much about it. I have a couple friends up there that I've been texting trying to, you know, get the pulse up there. And basically all this hinges on is, where is the federalist support going to go? There are arguably, you know, based on polling numbers on sovereignty and all that stuff, there are more federalists in Quebec right now than there are sovereigntists. But that vote is split between the Quebec Liberal Party and the Coalition Avenir to Quebec. Is that going to gel behind one or the other, or is it going to stay split? If it stays split, boom, Parti Québécois gets in a minority government, like Monsieur Bellavant said, and then then the journey continues. Tim, strap in for another go around the merry-go-round.
8: And the hair stays on the head. All right, Ben, appreciate the insight. Appreciate you being available. Thank you.
15: You're kindly welcome, Tim. And again, if we get wheeling rights, I'll meet you at Confederation Building. We'll shave it off and donate it.
8: We'll do it for charity. We'll do it for charity. All Absolutely. Right. Take care. Take care, Ben. That is Ben Oates, the chair of Force NL. When we come back, we'll get Alex Bill's insight on what he's hearing and what he's heard about the deal that apparently is coming. Back with Alex in a moment.
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8: We continue our focus on what is an apparent Churchill Falls deal, though not officially confirmed by Newfoundland and Labrador, but sources in Quebec say it is done. Some of the things that are being reported, that the value of the new deal for Newfoundland and Labrador could potentially hike from 36 to 49 billion, that there could be an increase of 760 megawatts of domestic power allotment, which would be a 38% increase from 2024 MOU, and that the transmission components, which would involve 985 megawatts through Quebec, would be guaranteed. All of those apparently are new elements. We'll see when this comes to pass, and I believe it will next week, but you don't know till it's done. Somebody who has been covering this for a while and is on top of what the news that broke yesterday is our friend Alex Bill. Alex, of course, is the publisher of All Newfoundland and Labrador and one of the co-hosts of the great podcast, The Honorable and the Hack. Alex, you're take on things based on what you're hearing specifically. I mean, governments are saying what governments are. Now that the news is out there, they're not going to say the deal's done until there's actually a deal. But are you fairly certain there is a deal and some of the elements that I just shared that you wrote about are central points to it?
3: Yeah, there is a deal. Hi, Tim. There is a deal. It hasn't been signed and remains to be signed, so anything could happen.
8: Yes,
3: It is substantially done. I even correct a point before that said sources in Quebec, you know, we have sources in Newfoundland that are saying it's done. And our story, which included that $49 billion figure, was out just a couple of hours after the La Presse story. So we're hearing it on the ground here. They're hearing it in Quebec. The deal is largely done. There are still a lot of unknowns, but the details are trickling out.
8: How confident are you, Alex? Now I'm getting you to put on your crystal ball or gaze into your crystal ball, that this is going to get across the finish line. Not so much the signing next week, because I think barring something substantially different, that will happen. But is this going to happen given all of the challenges that now face us from the Quebec political domestic situation?
3: Maybe, but I wouldn't say I'm confident. We learned in Newfoundland and Labrador that using an MOU and a hydroelectric agreement like this as a centerpiece of a campaign is not a guarantee for success. So, you know, there's reason to think the same might be true in Quebec, where the CAQ is really up against it anyway. I mean, if it isn't the PQ that wins there, it might be the Liberals, and they may look more favorably upon a deal, but there's huge question marks over this getting done, even after it's signed on Monday.
8: From your Newfoundland sources, any sense that if the deal does get done and, say, the CAC hold on in Quebec, that there will be a referendum on this, as the premier had previously talked about before he became the premier?
3: Yeah, I'm hearing no, it won't. And something tells me that the Progressive Conservatives may be happy to get out of that particular commitment. It was tricky to begin with. And it's difficult that going back to the point about campaigning on this, it's so esoteric. It's so hard for people, and including people in the industries involved and people in the news media, to fully understand or partially understand the complexities of these deals. Campaigning on it's an entirely different thing, and people are ultimately just going to listen to who they trust. And you know that that doesn't really help when you're trying to sell something like this. So I would be surprised if a referendum happens.
8: Both you and Joel Denis report how central the federal government was in getting this done. Just elaborate on that a little bit, if you can, Alex. What was it or is it that the federal government is doing that brought the parties to this particular place?
3: Oh, it's a tremendous change from the 2024 deal based on this federal intervention. Again, specifics are spotty. We understand that there will be some combination of loan guarantees, tax incentives, the press report on one of the tax incentives, and maybe some more direct intervention beyond that. And that has led to this idea that we can actually increase the overall capacity, electricity capacity on the river, which will satisfy Quebec potentially and allow for far greater retention of domestic power. It may be what allows, you know, Quebec to be satisfied that they're getting a good deal despite giving up this increased transmission access to Newfoundland and Labrador. I'm sure that the Liberals, perhaps in their private moments, are wishing this kind of assistance was on the table 2 years ago.
8: Yeah, it is interesting because two key players changed and at the federal level, and one of them was the original architect of this deal, Michael Sabia, who ran Hydro-Québec, who did the original deal with Newfoundland and Labrador, and Jennifer Williams and Premier Fury and Premier Legault.

0: One of them was the original architect of this deal, Michael Sabia, who ran Hydro-Québec, who did the original deal with Newfoundland and Labrador, and Jennifer Williams and Premier Fury and Premiers Legault is now the top civil servant in Ottawa. He clearly has had significant influence in the federal role, as has the new prime minister. Well, he's not new anymore, but he wasn't there in 2024 when the original deal was done. Mark Carney, it seems, has long been, well, as long as he's been in office, a champion of getting something done here, because it helps him federally, politically, does it not? Particularly in terms of some of the criticism he's been getting on a lack of a commitment, the lack of the same commitment to greenhouse gas reduction that his predecessor had.
1: Yeah, I mean, Quebec is an important constituency for the federal Liberals. He also needs to get some of these major projects moving. You
0: Done.
1: know, the major projects office is getting to be a bit about a year old, and very few of them are at the shovels in the ground stage. And this is a ways away from that too, but some of these projects could move pretty soon once definitive agreements are in place. So there's a lot of political advantage for him. I don't think there's much political cost in some loan guarantees and tax incentives. I'm not sure, you know, in Alberta there will be an uproar about that. So I think it's a low cost and potentially high reward for Mark Carney politically.
0: Yeah, it and there has been some speculation that he may be at some signing ceremony on his way back from Italy. We'll see what the federal presence is like and what the federal commitment is. I mean, that is a fundamental, if it all comes to pass, alteration of Ottawa's role on this file, because prior to Carney, when it came to Churchill Falls, no Canadian prime minister would touch this with a 10-foot pole. So that can't be understated or overstated given the long historical past. All right, Alex, can't let you go without asking about the critics, because and I use that term because not in a pejorative way, but there have long been voices of people, and they existed when the Wakem government began their pursuit of a deal, saying, look, let's, you know, not the right time to do the deal, don't give it away. Some of these critics have been long-standing, and have believe Newfoundland's had the upper hand. Premier Williams, ex-former Premier Williams, had been a critic of the previous deal. We haven't heard from him yet. I suspect he's waiting to see what the real deal is. But what are you hearing from those voices who have oft opposed any government's effort to structure a deal around Churchill Falls with Quebec?
1: Yeah, so we've been talking to some of them today, and subscribers to All Newfoundland Labrador can read about that tonight.
0: So I have to wait till
1: but
0: 10 o'clock, Alex? I have to wait till 10 o'clock. You're
1: no,
0: not
1: we'll
0: going to
1: give you
0: tell
1: a
0: me
1: little
0: now.
1: taste, Tim,
0: Okay.
1: just because we're friends. There is some initial skepticism, to be sure. Some of these critics oppose any deals with Quebec. Some of them simply don't trust Newfoundland and Labrador Hydro to negotiate a deal. Some of them will not be happy with any equity stake in Gull Island for Hydro-Québec, for instance. And then there's the ever complicated argument over not only if it's a good price per kilowatt hour, what the price even is. And so I think that's for sure going to come to pass. And that is a political price that the progressive conservatives are going to have to pay no matter what. Doing any deal based on the template of the old deal was going to lose them a piece of the support that they really only had because it was opposed to the last deal. That's the price you pay in politics, but that is the price they'll have to pay to move this deal forward.
0: Yeah, it's just fascinating on so many levels because it's so intertwined with our identity and history, and we are entering a new chapter. Who knows how this one will end? Alex, appreciate the work. We'll look forward to reading my All Newfoundland and Labrador at about 10 p.m. Eastern tonight to get even more detail. Thanks for joining us, my friend.
1: Thanks, Tim.
0: All right, that is Alex Bill, All Newfoundland and Labrador, and of course, along with Andrew Parsons, one of the co-hosts of The Honorable and The Hack, they're going to have some great material around all of this. Okay, moving away from the Churchill Falls deal to be, let's talk about Paul Boomer Stamp and the cancer battle he is fighting and what his friends are doing to try and help him out, trying to raise some money so he can get some treatment, because his treatment is not not inexpensive, and he doesn't have health insurance because

0: He's been his own employer, and to talk about that and how things are going, delighted to have Paul Kinsman. You all know Paul. He's a longtime musician as well, longtime friend of Boomer Stamp, and Paul joins us today. Paul, how you doing?
1: I'm doing well, Tim. Thanks very much for having me.
0: Great to have you. I don't love that Boomer Stamp is suffering, but I love the story of how you and Sandy Morris and Barry Canning and Corey Tetford and others have set up this GoFundMe campaign to help Paul manage his bills and deal with all of the things that come with working through a cancer diagnosis. Why was it important for you guys to do that, Paul?
1: Well, you know, I think you kind of broached the subject there quite well, saying that you don't like the idea of this, and neither do we. And you know, Boomer of all people, right? Whenever there's been a benefit in the past, and it's pretty common that musicians are the very first ones to step up to try to help out any kind of cause. And Boom is no different, and he has done so many times in the past with cancer benefits in memory of the great Brian McLeod that used to happen at the Sundance, and so many other things. It's really, you know, innumerable numbers of times. But, you know, with Boomer, he's brought, you know, musically and with his personality as well, he's brought so much joy to people over the years. You know, there's hardly a person that walks away from a conversation with Boone that is not smiling when they're doing that. You know, he just has a way with people, and he's meant so much to so many people over the years. Between, you know, back in the early days of the wonderful Grand Band and the many things that he's done since, he's always been there. And you know, a pillar of the Newfoundland and indeed the Canadian musical community. And, you know, this was, we didn't even have to think about doing this. This was just an automatic, response to a diagnosis that was quite expensive to even get in the first place. And also, you know, with musicians and mm-hmm. with the music industry, there's very few occasions when a self-employed musician would have health insurance, and it's not just the point of treatment and all the, you know, all the various things that go along with that, the various costs involved, but also, you know, trying to keep the wolf away from the door, man.
0: Yeah.
1: I mean, you know, rent and the food it takes to start a journey like this. So it was something that we had to do. And Barry Canning and Corey Tetford and Sandy Morris and myself, this is, it was a no-brainer decision. And, if I may throw this out there as well, you know, on behalf of all of us, that we really, really appreciate and want to extend our gratitude to everybody who has helped financially so far with the GoFundMe campaign that's on right now. It's appreciated more than you'd ever know.
0: Oh, I'm sure it is. I think people don't recognize too, or maybe they do now through the storytelling that you're doing about Boomer's journey, that so many of you wonderful musicians who decided to make livings at home or in Atlantic Canada, yeah, you are self-employed. And you have to continue to work to get income, and you love what you do, and you've made the choice to stay, and all of those things. And that's part and parcel of this reality, that when you have a disease like Boomer is battling and you have to go get treatment and you don't have health care, it's a real battle. There's almost a community responsibility, I would say, Paul, to give back to somebody who's given so much. And it seems like people are responding that way. Is that your sense?
1: Yes, it is. You know, and you're absolutely right. It's, you know, as soon as you miss one booking, I mean, if you have four weekends that are booked out in the month, and all of a sudden after two of those weekends, you have to stop because of chemotherapy has just knocked you sideways, you know, and then like two weekends, how are you going to pay the rent at the beginning of the next month? I mean, it's as simple as that, right? As far as money is concerned. But somebody like Boom, I think he's really feeling the love, and that is just as important to know that so many people have been such positively affected by his personality and indeed his music, and so many people back in the day, back mm-hmm. in the early 1980s when the Wonderful Grand Band was like must-see TV in Newfoundland, and with the long flowing locks of Boomer up there on the drums and everything. He had, like they say about Elvis, all the women wanted him, and all the men wanted to be him.
0: They were the Newfoundland version of the Rolling Stones, and even the Rolling Stones are continuing to perform. So, that's the wonderful thing about
1: it. Sure.
0: Before I let you go, Paul, I would fail and be a massive failure if I didn't let you tell us where people can help Boomer out.
1: Well, we're running a GoFundMe campaign now, and if you went to GoFundMe.com and just type in Boomer in the search bar, he'll be the first one to pop up there. And we're also planning a concert for later on, possibly in mid-October. We haven't quite nailed down the date yet, but there are so many people that want to help and want to show Boom just how much he's meant to them. I mean, he's been so influential. There's been so many musicians have been, play better because they had the opportunity to perform or record with Boomer Stamp. I mean, he casts a large shadow over our music scene, and he's a formidable musician. And any way that anybody can help out is what's happening. And it's absolutely wonderful, and he's a very deserving person. Absolutely. We love him. We want him to stay around a lot longer. We want him to get through this, and not have to worry about paying the rent next month. He's only starting, I think, chemotherapy possibly tomorrow.
0: Okay.
1: It's going to be a journey, Tim, and like it is for anybody who has a diagnosis like this. And once again, thank you so much to everybody who has contributed so far, and thank you very much for this opportunity to come on and talk about it.
0: Well, thank you to all you guys and Boomer for what you've done for Newfoundland and Labrador, the music scene. You're all part of helping. I'm talking about identity a lot today. It's not just Churchill Falls. It's the culture, the music, and you are all impressive figures. Paul, we'll give it a plug. Tell Boomer he has the best from all of us here at VOCM. Appreciate the time today.
1: Tim, thank you very much. Appreciate it. You have a great day.
0: All right, take care. That is Paul Kinsman. When we come back, speaking of dreadful cancer, we have somebody else who is working to raise money to battle cancer and doing a fundraiser for Daffodil House. We'll have Charles Luther on right after the break.
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7: 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I'm from Newfoundland, but I can do a London accent.
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0: throw a bouquet out here to Claudette, because she is one of the key people, obviously, on the show and in VOCM, but she always helps lead the charge to get our 450 guests. And what we try and do at this time is profile people or cool events that are happening. And in the last number of weeks, we've had some really wonderful stories about people trying to make a difference through fundraising, through other undertakings. And today's no different, because right now we've got Charles Luther with us. And Charles is gonna just have a gentle jog of 145 kilometers from the Mary Brown Center, where he probably shouldn't have a big Mary, Charles, before you start to Trapassi. And Charles is doing this because he is raising some money for Daffodil Place. It's called Running Home 2026. You can have the big Mary afterwards, Charles, but tell us what this is about and what you're hoping to do.
9: Yeah, thanks, Tim, for having us, having me on. So September 16th, we're leaving Mary Brown Center. No Big Marys. Might have a few when I'm done. And we're going to go run to Trapassi. So it's my hometown. I also have Melvin Sutton, Adam Dodd, two good friends of mine. We're doing this in honor of my friend, Jamie Hines, who passed away in June 2021 of cancer. And, you know, we like to do hard things to honor the people that we love the most. And Jamie was an excellent guy. And, you know, Adam lost his mom a couple of years ago. Yeah. And, you know, everyone has been affected by cancer. So back in 2021, we raised up close to $20,000 for Daffodil Place. So we're hoping to do the same this year.
0: Yeah, and Daffodil Place is so important for families that are supporting people who are battling cancer. So it's a wonderful thing to do. Tell us a little bit about Jamie, and then we'll talk about the run. What was it about Jamie that that made you want to do this? Because it's not an easy undertaking to run 145K. That's not a simple workout.
9: No, it's not. It's a lot of preparation and you know, we had a great time with in 2021. You know, Jamie was my neighbor for 10 years. One of these people that, you know, he enters a room and everyone kind of gravitates towards him. Mm-hmm. You know, he's from Harbor Breton. You know, my daughter was friends with his daughter. Mm-hmm. You know, just a wonderful guy. And we miss him a lot for sure.
0: Well, it's so good that you're doing all that in his memory. Now, just we got about a minute and a half before I get you to tell people where they can donate. Tell us just a little bit about the training, because again, 145K, that's an ultra marathon, and the highway, the run, yeah. The terrain is not the best. So, how have you prepared for this?
9: Yeah, well, I mean, three of us are, I guess, predominantly trail runners. So, okay. You know, I find trail is more challenging than road. So that kind of helps. Okay. We got a lot of, you know, hill training. We train all year round. You know, some weeks could be 80, upwards on to 100. You know, we'd like to hit, you know, 2,500 meters elevation per week. You know, keep that consistent and kind of build up and kind of drop down and see how the body feels, you know?
0: Yeah. As somebody who's done one ultra, I admire you. You guys are superheroes to do all of that. All right, the most important part, where can people give?
9: Yep, so we have a page on Facebook called Running Home 2026. You're welcome to have a look at that online. We also have an email address for, you know, if you want to make a donation or do an EMT. It's just runninghome2026@yahoo.com.
0: Charles, good luck to you guys. Have a few Big Marys when you're done. That's a great thing you're doing for Jamie and the people who use Daffodil House, Daffodil Place. Thank you for your time today. Good luck to y'all.
9: Thank you.
0: All right, that is Charles Luther. You heard about the wonderful thing he is doing in memory of his friend. As I say, if you have people you want us to talk to or profile, let us know. Email us, because me and Claudette, we love this section because it showcases how wonderful and Newfoundlanders are and some of the neat things you're all doing. All right, that's our show for today. Thank you to Claudette. We'll be back tomorrow with more of the Tim Power Show.
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11: 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Impaired driving impacts more than just you. End impaired driving.
12: Sunshine, 23 degrees in VOCM Valley. Good afternoon. I'm Linda Swain. RCMP in Springdale are searching for two young teens reported missing from the town. 13-year-old Harlow Newman and 14-year-old Jeremy Warren were last seen in the town around 7 o'clock last night. Newman is 5 feet 5 inches tall and weighs about 120 pounds with black and blue hair. She was last seen wearing black Zoo York track pants, white Crocs, and a gray hoodie with the word broken on it in lime green letters. Warren is 5 feet 8 inches tall and 175 pounds with medium-length brown hair. He was wearing blue jeans, a black t-shirt, white sneakers, a colorful hat, and he may have been carrying a blue Puma backpack. Police and the families of the young people are concerned for their safety. Anyone with information is asked to contact Springdale RCMP immediately. Meanwhile, police are not saying if the cases are connected, but Springdale RCMP are also seeking the public's help in locating a rare reported locating a car reported stolen from the town sometime overnight last night. The red 2016 Mazda CX-3 was taken from the driveway of a home on Bayview Road in Springdale. The license plate number is JAT297. Anyone who spots the vehicle is asked to call 911 immediately. The provincial government is seeking public feedback on potential changes to the Highway Traffic Act to address the use of e-bikes, e-scooters, and other micro-mobility devices. A new report by the Canadian Pediatric Surveillance Program released this week shows that 10 children died from accidents involving e-bikes or e-scooters in Canada last year. Minister Mike Guzny says it's a serious issue that requires legislative change.
13: Yeah, so if you look around the country, this is being done in a lot of different jurisdictions, but we want to get ahead of, hearing from a multitude of municipality leaders, safety partners, doctors, nurses. We really want to get a jump start on this. So this is ultimately about legislation update and amending the Highway Traffic Act to protect our youth and anybody that uses these devices. So as of today, with Engage NL, there's a public release put out. So we're encouraging everybody to engage. It's open until September 3rd.
12: The province is also looking at possible changes governing car and booster seats for children, bicycle safety, and driving schools. The deadline for feedback is Thursday, September the 3rd. A link to the Engage NL feedback page is available at vocm.com. The legislative amendments are expected to be introduced in the House of Assembly this fall. Meanwhile, that report from the Canadian Pediatric Surveillance Program is highlighting the dangerous and deadly risks e-bikes and e-scooters pose to Canadian children. Here's VOCM's Sarah Strickland.
14: 10 children died from accidents involving the devices in 2025. 12 were admitted to intensive care, while 26 required at least 2 days in hospital. 47% of injuries involved the head, while other common injuries included the limbs, spine, and torso. About a third of cases required surgery. Kids between the ages of 10 and 15 accounted for nearly 42% of those injured. 18% were between the ages of 5 and 9. Overall, 60% of injuries involve boys. In some of the most serious cases, the incident involved an unsupervised rider who was on a roadway, sidewalk, or path and was not wearing a helmet. The report notes that incidents involving e-bikes and e-scooters were more common in the spring and summer, as well as the first 2 months of the year. A link to the full report can be found online at vocm.com. Sarah Strickland, VOCM, Local News Now.
12: The opposition says it's concerning that news on a possible agreement reached on a new MOU on Churchill Falls expansion has once again come from the Quebec media rather than government. La Presse broke the news last night, suggesting that a deal has been reached. According to the publication, Newfoundland and Labrador will gain a larger share of the energy produced over the life of the 50-year agreement, but that the remainder of the original MOU remains essentially the same. Premier Tony Wakeham has long said he would not bow to artificial deadlines, but It was well understood in Quebec that the deal had to be reached before a fall provincial election is called. Opposition leader John Hogan says he's concerned that once again, Quebec is controlling the narrative on what he says is the most important deal Newfoundland and Labrador will ever have.
15: You know, he certainly campaigned on being open and transparent, and as we said, it's the most important deal Newfoundland and Labrador will ever have in its history. It's important to get it right, and it's important that there's open communication with the people of the province about the status of the deal. I've said on numerous occasions that we and I won't oppose for the sake of opposing, and we certainly won't oppose a good deal between NL Hydro and Hydro-Québec. As I said, it's the most important deal that this province has faced. We need to get beyond the 1969 contract. We need to move forward, and we hope there's a deal, and we hope there's a good deal in place. We look forward to seeing the final details on it next week, and we'll see what the Premier has to say if, in fact, there is a deal.
12: The Premier's office will only say significant progress has been made in negotiations with Quebec and federal governments, and as of last night, no final deal had been signed. NDP leader Jim Dinh says while not a lot of detail is available, it appears as though the Premier has made a U-turn on a number of key issues in order to get a new MOU signed before the Quebec election. Dinh echoed concerns raised by the opposition that news of a deal is coming through Quebec media. He says the PCs made a number of promises in attempting to renegotiate the previous MOU, and he told VOCM Open Line host Brian Callahan he wants to know what happened.
16: They wasted so much time politically playing politics. I don't know if indeed what they promised was what they plan to live up to. But keep in mind, they made a number of things that whatever deal is signed is going to be in the best interest of Newfoundland. They were opposed to a 50-year deal. They seemed to want to have more access to Gull Island, a greater percentage of the power, revenue, the ability to wheel power through Quebec, jobs, and they're also promising a referendum on this. Well, that was part of a key promise, and I can't help but wasting time to sort of jam them up to the point where what we're asking is who's driving the bus on this.
12: La Presse reporter Joël Denis Bellevan says the governing Coalition Avenir wanted the deal done before the provincial election, and the federal government also wanted it resolved.
17: There was also a lot of pressure from the federal government on both governments, mostly on Mr. Wakam's government, to come up with a deal, because this is seen as a crucial element in the national strategy to double the production of clean energy in Canada by 2050.
12: According to La Presse, the federal government is offering financial incentives to Newfoundland and Labrador with the extension of the Clean Energy Investment Tax Credit, which includes a 15% refundable tax credit to help finance major energy projects. Bellevan says there's a lot at stake for everyone.
17: The federal government, the Newfoundland and Labrador government, and the Quebec government, because if that deal does not see the light of day, Quebec may not have enough power to meet the demands in the province and from industries.
12: Police are investigating an attempted armed robbery at the Marie's on Moore's Drive in Mount Pearl last night. RNC say a man entered the store around 10 p.m. and presented a weapon to the clerk while demanding cash. He fled the scene empty-handed. A police dog conducted a search, but officers were unable to locate the suspect. The investigation continues. A man caught driving under the influence is in even more trouble after getting testy with police. RCMP and Placentia were tipped off about the driver leaving a restaurant around 10:30 Tuesday night. After patrolling the area, officers located and stopped the vehicle. Police say the 55-year-old man behind the wheel showed clear signs of impairment and was asked to provide a breath sample, which he refused. As officers attempted to place him under arrest, he refused to cooperate and began uttering threats. He was eventually taken into custody on charges of impaired driving, refusal, resisting or obstructing a peace officer, and three counts of uttering threats. He was released on conditions to appear in court at a later date. Charges laid against a 17-year-old boy for making, possessing, and distributing child sexual abuse and exploitation material by altering pictures using AI is a stark reminder of the serious of the crime. RNC are emphasizing the importance of getting the word out and making sure that young people in particular know the consequences of altering and sharing images of a sexual nature. Constable Steph Meyer says the constabulary has been working with Thrive in getting out to schools and spreading the word about the consequences involved. She says it's also important for parents to speak with children and teens about the responsible use of technology and social media.
18: Certainly want parents and caregivers to have conversations at home with the youth in their lives about responsible technology use, the subject of consent and then the consequences of online behavior. This isn't to get mad at youth or to punish them. It's to ensure that they feel comfortable having those conversations. They're comfortable coming forward and reporting, and also to recognize if they are a victim of a crime through online and social media. So we want to make sure that they know how to report, where to report, and who to speak to if they should find themselves in a similar situation.
12: The RCMP is seeking the public's help in locating a man reported missing from Lewisport. 55-year-old Jeffrey Wall was last seen on Monday evening at his home. RCMP say his family is concerned for his well-being. He's 5 feet 7 inches tall and 181 pounds with short gray hair and blue eyes. He was last seen wearing a black shirt, black pants, and maybe driving a red Honda ATV. Anyone with information is asked to contact Lewisport RCMP. Police have concerns, meanwhile, for the safety of a man from Grand Falls, Windsor, who hasn't been seen or in contact with his family in almost 3 weeks. Derek Shiner is 64 years old. He was last heard from on July 23rd. Police and family have concerns for his well-being. Shiner is 5 feet 7 inches tall with a slim build and short light hair. He was last seen wearing a black hooded sweatshirt and a black hat. Police have reason to believe he may be in Gander or in the metro area. Anyone with information is asked to get in touch with RCMP in Grand Falls, Windsor. The Trinity Town Council recently made the unusual decision of having a fellow councillor vacate her seat. A special meeting was held on July 20th where a motion was passed to have Amanda Mitchell step down. The decision was made under the Municipal Conduct Act following a formal complaint regarding a conflict of interest. The town says the councillor in question held one or more private interests that were affected by a motion made before council at the beginning of the year, and that she failed to comply with requirements of the Municipal Conduct Act during a public council meeting held on January 12th. Council decided to have Mitchell vacate her seat and that she's not eligible to be nominated as a candidate until the next general municipal election. The Baltic 3, a bulk carrier grounded at Cedar Cove for more than a year, has started inching its way back to shore. Resolve Marine attached a series of chains to the hull of the vessel and has started to pull the massive ship towards shore. Mayor of Lark Harbor, York Harbor, Wade Park, says it's slow going, but the work is progressing.
19: So far, I'm not really sure what distance they moved it, but they did move it somewhat, and been waiting for an update there by the end of this week, maybe to Friday, usually we get an update. They're prepped, they're ready to go, and nothing have come on shore yet. So the bow is still, you know, not in the mm-hmm. beach type thing. So, but they're planned. They got a good plan put together, and they're carrying it out, and they're doing very well with it.
12: The vessel will be dismantled once it's pulled ashore and the parts trucked away for recycling and disposal. Cottles Island Lumber of Summerford has been charged under the province's Occupational Health and Safety Act for allegedly failing to comply with orders issued by the province in September and November of 2024. The charges relate to a series of alleged workplace failures. They include the safe storage of hazardous materials, the provision of emergency eye and skin washing facilities, workplace cleanliness, hearing, eye and face protection requirements, and the availability of a worker certified in emergency first aid, among a number of other issues. The company is scheduled to appear in Gander Provincial Court on September 15th. The executive director of the Buckmaster Circle Community Center hopes new landscaping outside the building will have a positive impact on the surrounding neighborhood. The grounds outside the center are now adorned with various types of flowers, thanks to a grant that they received from the Green Cities Foundation. Executive Director Bonnie James hopes the beautification will contribute to a welcoming atmosphere for the center and the neighborhood in general.
20: It's such beautification, and it just enhances our area so much and makes it look aesthetically pleasing. And it creates a great sense of pride, not only for the people that access the centre, but everybody who lives in the community, to drive by or to walk by and to be a part of this nature. And when we had applied for the grant initially, we used the acronym BMC to have a place that we could have beautification, belonging, mindfulness, and a sense of connectedness. And I hope that's what we've developed here today.
12: The provincial government is providing the Newfoundland and Labrador Outfitters Association with $100,000 in operational funding. The nonprofit organization represents hunting and fishing lodges and outfitters across the province. It helps to promote and support the sector's involvement in tourism and rural economic development. Government says the outfitting industry contributes some $50 million to the economy each year and brings in thousands of guests. It's Miracle Treat Day at Dairy Queen locations across Newfoundland and Labrador. Today only, 100% of proceeds from the purchase of any DQ Blizzard will go towards the Janeway Children's Hospital Foundation. Janessa Ward, manager of donor engagement, says the funds help to provide care to children throughout the province.
1: So it's a day where the community comes together. So grateful to be able to, you know, give back to the community and support the Janeway Foundation and to kind of rally the Dairy Queen teams and our whole community to support Janeway kids. This fundraiser, like many others throughout the year, is vital to the Janeway Hospital and providing the tools they need for the staff and to care for the kids. You know, we're seeing more summer accidents happen, like you just mentioned, for example. So to make sure that our ERs have the tools they need for any size of any size patient that's going to come through that door.
12: So there you go. There's a dessert option for you this evening. Your weather forecast is next.
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12: For St. John's Metro, the rest of the Avalon, a few clouds tonight, a low near 14 degrees. Periods of rain tomorrow, southerly winds 30 and a high of 19. For Clarenville and central Newfoundland, a few showers tonight, a low near 14. Cloudy with showers by tomorrow afternoon, southeasterly winds 30, a high of 18. For the south coast, becoming cloudy this evening, a low near 15 degrees. Rain, drizzle and fog tomorrow, southeasterly winds 30 and a high near 19. For the west coast, southwest coast and northern peninsula, fairly nice this evening, a low near 14 degrees. Rain tomorrow, however, and a high of 18. For Goose Bay and vicinity, a few showers tonight, a low near 12. Sun and cloud tomorrow and a high of 22. For Labrador West, cloudy tonight, a low near 9. Sun and cloud tomorrow and a high of 17. And for the north coast of Labrador, cloudy tonight, a low near 9. Sun and cloud tomorrow and a high of 16 degrees. Sports is up next. 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
5: Taking a look at some sporting entertainment news ahead of your sports of the evening. The CBC beefing up curling coverage Saturdays this season, a move to help fill the vacancy created by the departure of the NHL from its broadcasting lineup. The Grand Slam of Curling and Rock League will air on the network as part of a five-year agreement. The Curling Group said Thursday the CBC will provide coverage with current domestic rights holder Sportsnet, which also agreed to a new five-year deal, saying they have a long history of curling coverage by providing a national platform to those premier curling tournaments for another 5 years. The CBC will broadcast Saturday playoff games on the five-stop Grand Slam circuit and air select Sunday finals throughout the season. Sportsnet will televise three draws daily from Tuesday to Friday along with the Sunday finals. The announcement came 2 months after CBC and Sportsnet announcing that they would not be extending the NHL partnership for the upcoming season. That decision meant the long-time running Hockey Night in Canada will not be returning after nearly 75 years. That's entertainment. I'm Greg Smith.
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12: Good afternoon, I'm Linda Swain with VOCM Sports. The Toronto Blue Jays are going for a fourth straight victory as they close out a four-game series against Boston today. Max Scherzer got the start for Toronto after the Jays beat the Red Sox 6-4 yesterday. Peyton Toll is on the mound for Boston, and Boston is currently leading 1-0 at the bottom of the third. Ben Shelton is chasing a second straight National Bank Open title tonight in Montreal. The defending champion faces his fellow American Brandon Nakashima, who is appearing in his first ATP Masters 1000 final. Shelton has won all five of their previous meetings. That's your sports. Be listening all the time. VOCM.com. Your next news is at 6. I'm Linda Swain, and this has been your VOCM Day in Review.
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0: Bruce Springsteen, your VOCM. It is Greg Smith along with you. And we got a bit of a look now today on plans the provincial government are looking to make to legislative acts around the Traffic Act around e-bikes, e-scooters, you know, other micro-mobility devices. They're seeking public feedback on those potential changes. You can link up to those consultations on our website, VOCM.com. You also can see the story today about this new report from the Canadian Pediatric Surveillance Program released this week showing that 10 children died from accidents involving e-bikes and scooters in the past year in this country. The minister for this change will be Mike Guzny. He says it's a serious issue that requires legislative change.
1: Yeah, so if you look around the country, this is, being done in a lot of different jurisdictions, but we want to get ahead of, hearing from a multitude of municipality leaders, safety partners, doctors, nurses. We really want to get a jump start on this. So this is ultimately about legislation update and amending the Highway Traffic Act to protect our youth and anybody that uses these devices. So as of today, there's with Engage NL, there's a public release put out. So we're encouraging everybody to engage. It's open until September 3rd.
0: You can see that link again for the public consultations at VOCM.com. The province is also looking at possible changes governing car and booster seats for children, bicycle safety, and driving schools. The deadline for feedback is Thursday, September the 3rd. The legislative amendments are expected to be introduced into the House of Assembly this fall. So yeah, go check it out. Have your say on it. Want to have a share on your thoughts around that with us? You can do it too. Love to engage with you. 709-273-5211.
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7: For St. John's Metro, the rest of the Avalon, a few clouds tonight, a low near 14. Periods of rain tomorrow, southerly winds 30, a high near 19. For Clarenville and central Newfoundland, a few showers tonight, a low of 14. Cloudy with showers by tomorrow afternoon, southeasterly winds 30 and a high of 18. For the south coast, cloudy tonight, a low near 15. Rain, drizzle and fog tomorrow, southeasterly winds 30 and a high of 19 degrees. For the west coast, southwest coast and northern peninsula, nice this evening, a low near 14. Rain tomorrow and a high of 18. I'm Linda Swain.
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2: Good evening, I'm Linda Swain. The provincial government is seeking public feedback on potential changes to the Highway Traffic Act to address the use of e-bikes, e-scooters, and other micro-mobility devices. A new report by the Canadian Pediatric Surveillance Program released this week shows that 10 children died from accidents involving e-bikes or e-scooters in Canada last year. Minister Mike Guzny says it's a serious issue that requires legislative change.
3: Yeah, so if you look around the country, this is, being done in a lot of different jurisdictions, but we want to get ahead of hearing from a lot of multitude of municipality leaders, safety partners, doctors, nurses. We really want to get a jump start on this. So this is ultimately about legislation update and amending the Highway Traffic Act to protect our youth and anybody that uses these devices. So as of today, with Engage NL, there's a public release put out. So we're encouraging everybody to engage. It's open until September 3rd.
2: The legislative amendments are expected to be introduced in the House of Assembly this fall. The opposition says it's concerned that news on a possible agreement reached on a new MOU on Churchill Falls expansion has once again come from the Quebec media rather than government. La Presse broke the news last night, suggesting that a deal has been reached. According to the publication, Newfoundland and Labrador will gain a larger share of the energy produced over the life of the 50-year agreement, but that the remainder of the original MOU remains essentially the same. Premier Tony Wakeham has long said he would not bow to artificial deadlines, but it was well understood in Quebec that the deal had to be reached before a fall provincial election is called. Opposition leader John Hogan says he's concerned that once again, Quebec is controlling the narrative on what he says is the most important deal Newfoundland and Labrador will ever have.
4: He certainly campaigned on being open and transparent, and as we said, most important deal Newfoundland and Labrador will ever have in its history.
2: NDP leader Jim Dinh says while not a lot of detail is available, it appears as though the Premier has made a U-turn on a number of key issues in order to get a new MOU signed before the Quebec election. Dinh echoed concerns raised by the opposition that news of a deal is coming through Quebec media. He says the PCs made a number of promises in attempting to renegotiate the previous MOU and told VOCM Open Line host Brian Callahan he wants to know what happened.
5: They wasted so much time politically playing politics. I don't know if indeed what they promised was what they plan to live up to. And I can't help but wasting time is sort of jam them up to the point where what we're asking is who's driving the bus on this.
2: La Presse reporter Joël Denis Bellevent says the governing Coalition Avenir wanted the deal done before the provincial election and the federal government also wanted it resolved.
6: There was also a lot of pressure from the federal government on both governments, mostly on Mr. Wakeham's government, to come up with a deal because this is seen as a crucial element in the national strategy to double the production of clean energy in Canada by 2050.
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2: For St. John's Metro, the rest of the Avalon, a few clouds tonight, a low near 14. Periods of rain tomorrow, southerly winds 30, a high near 19. For Clarenville and central Newfoundland, a few showers tonight, a low of 14. Cloudy with showers by tomorrow afternoon, southeasterly winds 30 and a high of 18. For the south coast, cloudy tonight, a low near 15. Rain drizzle and fog tomorrow, southeasterly winds 30 and a high of 19 degrees. For the west coast, southwest coast and northern peninsula, nice this evening, a low near 14. Rain tomorrow and a high of 18. I'm Linda Swain.
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0: Cyndi Lauper and Time After Time here on your VOCM. Lots of big stories this week. Of course, the breaking news there last night, the La Presse reporting, of course, the deal has been met with Churchill Falls between Quebec and this province. We'll learn more as it officially becomes public knowledge through government bodies. Of course, we also talked to e-bike safety today, and they're looking for an announcement consultation on the legislative changes to the Traffic Act through government and Engage NL. You can link up on VOCM.com. Another story this week that happened, broke on Tuesday, that really is getting people talking, and now a criminologist is weighing in and calling for more education at a younger age for children about the use of things like AI, the potential criminal consequences of using it the wrong way. Adrian Peters is the director of criminology in the Department of Sociology at MUN and was responding to the news of this week that a 17-year-old boy was charged with allegedly using AI to alter images of people in a sexually explicit way and then posting them to social media. Peters says the responsibility to educate children about such activities cannot lie solely on parents and caregivers, saying it has to start with the school system and should begin in age-appropriate ways in primary and elementary school. She says that it's important because social media can certainly expose children to all sorts of behaviors, and that does include violence and sexual ideas.
1: The school systems really should be looking to how we can evolve a number of our social courses, and then also, of course, like you said, health-related courses, so that young people are more aware of what some of this can mean, some of the potential harms, and not doing so in a scary way, of course. So also talking about these things in a positive way, and teaching more so positive behaviors and positive use of these tools rather than inducing a lot of fears and focusing on the risks alone.
0: If that's a story you want to weigh in on, we'd love to hear your thoughts on it. Certainly a big one from this past week. 709-273-5211.
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15: For St. John's Metro, the rest of the Avalon, a few clouds tonight, a low near 14. Periods of rain tomorrow, southerly winds 30, a high near 19. For Clarenville and central Newfoundland, a few showers tonight, a low of 14. Cloudy with showers by tomorrow afternoon, southeasterly winds 30 and a high of 18. For the south coast, cloudy tonight, a low near 15. Rain, drizzle and fog tomorrow, southeasterly winds 30 and a high of 19 degrees. For the west coast, southwest coast and northern peninsula, nice this evening, a low near 14. Rain tomorrow and a high of 18. I'm Linda Swain.
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Chronic. Alanis Morissette on your VOCM. I'm Greg Smith. How you doing? Thursday night, the eve of Friday. Yeah, you got it. The weekend's almost here. Here's Roy Orbison, your VOCM.

0: That is The Fine Young Cannibals. She Drives Me Crazy on your VOCM. Well, it's Greg Smith with you. Last night at this time, we were talking about the La Presse reporting that there is a deal between Quebec and this province on Churchill Falls. Now, opposition parties in both Quebec and Newfoundland and Labrador demanding answers after the Montreal paper reported on Wednesday that the provinces had struck an energy deal. On social media, multiple Quebec opposition party leaders are asking the Premier, Christine Frechette, and her party to release the agreement, saying Quebecers deserve to know if their interests were protected. The Newfoundland and Labrador side of things, the Liberals and the NDP, as you've heard in our news, are issuing statements saying that they were frustrated to learn of the latest developments from a media outlet in Quebec rather than from the leaders of this province. The office of the PCs, Premier Tony Wakeham, cautioning that nobody has signed any final agreements. However, a spokesperson said in an email that the province had made significant progress in its negotiations with Quebec and the Government of Canada, though they provided no details on those talks. Now, the provinces have been trying to hammer out a deal to share the electricity of Churchill Falls, the plant there in Labrador, and to develop more hydroelectric projects along the Churchill River for quite some time. We're keeping a very close eye on it. If there is a deal, it is expected, of course, to be announced early next week. All reporting indicating that we'll be on it right here. You can have all the details through VOCM and VOCM.com.
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9: For St. John's Metro, the rest of the Avalon, a few clouds tonight, a low near 14. Periods of rain tomorrow, southerly winds 30, a high near 19. For Clarenville and central Newfoundland, a few showers tonight, a low of 14. Cloudy with showers by tomorrow afternoon, southeasterly winds 30 and a high of 18. For the south coast, cloudy tonight, a low

0: Near 15, rangers will in fog tomorrow. Southeasterly winds 30 and a high of 19 degrees. For the west coast, southwest coast, and northern peninsula, nice this evening, a low near 14, rain tomorrow, and a high of 18. I'm Linda Swain.
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2: Good evening, I'm Linda Swain. The provincial government is seeking public feedback on potential changes to the Highway Traffic Act to address the use of e-bikes, e-scooters, and other micro-mobility devices. A new report by the Canadian Pediatric Surveillance Program released this week shows that 10 children died from accidents involving e-bikes or e-scooters in Canada last year. Minister Mike Guzny says it's a serious issue that requires legislative change.
3: Yeah, so if you look around the country, this is being done in a lot of different jurisdictions, but we want to get ahead of, hearing from a multitude of municipality leaders, safety partners, doctors, nurses. We really want to get a jump start on this. So this is ultimately about legislation update and amending the Highway Traffic Act to protect our youth and anybody that uses these devices. So as of today, with Engage NL, there's a public release put out. So we're encouraging everybody to engage. It's open until September 3rd.
2: The province is also looking at possible changes governing car and booster seats for children, bicycle safety, and driving schools. The deadline for feedback is Thursday, September 3rd. A link to the Engage NL feedback page is available at vocm.com. The legislative amendments are expected to be introduced in the House of Assembly this fall. The Baltic 3, a bulk carrier grounded at Cedar Cove for more than a year, has started inching its way back to shore. Resolve Marine attached a series of chains to the hull of the vessel and has started to pull the massive ship toward shore. Mayor of Lark Harbor, York Harbor, Wade Park, says it's slow going, but the work is progressing.
4: So far, I'm not really sure what distance they moved it, but they did move it somewhat, and been waiting for an update there by the end of this week, maybe to Friday. Usually we get an update. They're prepped. They're ready to go, and nothing have come on shore yet. So the bow is still, not in the beach type thing. So, but they're planned. They got a good plan put together and they're carrying it out and they're doing very well with it.
2: The vessel will be dismantled once it's pulled to shore and the parts trucked away for recycling and disposal. It's Miracle Treat Day at Dairy Queen locations across Newfoundland and Labrador. For today only, 100% of proceeds from the purchase of any DQ Blizzard will go towards the Janeway Children's Hospital Foundation. And Cottles Island Lumber of Summerford has been charged under the province's Occupational Health and Safety Act for allegedly failing to comply with orders issued by the province in September and November of 2024. The charges relate to a series of alleged workplace failures. They include the safe storage of hazardous materials, the provision of emergency eye and skin washing facilities, workplace cleanliness, hearing, eye and face protection requirements, and the availability of a worker certified in emergency first aid, among a number of other issues. The company is scheduled to appear in Gander Provincial Court on September 15th. Your weather forecast is next.
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2: For St. John's Metro, the rest of the Avalon, a few clouds tonight, a low near 14. Periods of rain tomorrow, southerly winds 30, a high near 19. For Clarenville and central Newfoundland, a few showers tonight, a low of 14. Cloudy with showers by tomorrow afternoon, southeasterly winds 30 and a high of 18. For the south coast, cloudy tonight, a low near 15. Rain drizzle and fog tomorrow, southeasterly winds 30 and a high of 19 degrees. For the west coast, southwest coast and northern peninsula, nice this evening, a low near 14. Rain tomorrow and a high of 18. I'm Linda Swain.
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7: Welcome to the show. I'm your host, Dr. Mike Wall. Well, this is the season for barbecues, outdoor hikes, picnics, and of course, allergies. So today we're joined by Dr. Andrew O'Keefe and Dr. David Yu, who are allergists from the NL Allergy and Immunology Clinic in St. John's. Together, we'll explore the ins and outs of environmental and food allergies and how they impact our daily lives and the effective strategies we can use to manage them. We'll chat about some common allergens during different seasons, ways to mitigate their effects, and even

0: either impacts us or someone we know. Let's start our show with our interview with Dr. Andrew O'Keefe. Hi, Andy. Welcome to the show.
1: Hi, Mike. Thanks for having me.
0: It's a really timely topic right now. We're going to be chatting about allergies today, and we're going to talk specifically about Newfoundland and Labrador. But before we get into that, can you tell me a little bit about yourself and your clinic?
1: Sure. Yeah. So I'm an allergist and clinical immunologist. I operate out of a community-based practice in St. John's, Newfoundland. I was one of the first board-certified allergists to return to Newfoundland in 2014. So since then, I've had two other allergists join me, Dr. Kelia Farrell and Dr. David Yu. And I understand you'll be speaking with Dr. Yu later. So now we have three of us working here in St. John's, and we've been working to promote excellence in the specialty of allergy since we came to Newfoundland and helped to keep folks here in St. John's and throughout the province healthy with respect to allergies, asthma, and other sorts of conditions that we treat.
0: Okay, so as a physician with a specialty looking at allergies, what type of training do you have to go through?
1: So an allergist is a physician who has completed medical school. Obviously, that's the first step, and then has completed further training either in internal medicine or pediatrics. So that training can be either 3 or 4 years. And after that, it's at least another 2 years in training that's focused specifically on allergy and clinical immunology. So that's an important distinction, I think, because not everyone who does an allergy test is an allergy doctor. So I think it's important for folks to know who they're seeing and what their qualifications are, because sometimes these tests can be misused. The test itself is easy to perform, but it's not always a great test. Like, we can see false positives with it. So you want to use the appropriate test for the appropriate person at the appropriate time. And we want to give you the best advice that we can, understanding the limitations of these tests to help you improve your life. So when possible, my advice would be to see a board certified allergist, and we'll discuss how to find one in a little bit.
0: Yeah, that's definitely got to be a challenge. And it is a specialty because it's not super easy to understand. It's not the simplest of physiological processes, how these happen in the body. And that's one of the things I hope we can get down to today, is we can tell people just how they work and who's susceptible to these types of allergies. And I guess we should probably just start off with the most basic, but it's probably the most robust definition, and that is, what actually are allergies?
1: So the term allergy is used in a lot of different ways by a lot of different people. And some people, I think, would use the word allergy and reaction synonymously. But when I'm talking about an allergy, I have a very specific thing in mind, which is something different from an intolerance or a sensitivity or other types of non-immune mediated reactions that people might have. So an allergy is an immune mediated reaction against something that is foreign to your body. And typically this foreign thing should be something that is benign. So like protein from peanut, for example, or pollen, like our bodies shouldn't have a bad reaction to those things because they're not inherently dangerous to us. But for whatever reason, the immune system goes off the rails and makes a reaction to one of those things, which can result in different symptoms depending on what the allergen is. So the symptoms of reaction to a food allergen are quite different from reaction to an environmental allergen.
0: Okay, so when these happen, somebody in my family has a very severe peanut allergy. Actually, so did one of my best friends growing up, and they had to carry like an EpiPen. So what actually happens when we get to this stage of having these severe reactions?
1: Yes, so we tend not to think about, or I don't tend to think about food allergies in terms of levels of severity, like someone has a mild peanut allergy or a severe peanut allergy, because if you have a food allergy, which is one of these immune mediated reactions to a food, and the type of immune reaction is called IgE, any of those could potentially be anaphylactic. And so we can't necessarily predict how bad your reaction is going to be with a skin test or with a blood test. And you can have a milder reaction at one time and then at a later time have a different reaction, because there are all these other factors that contribute to the type of reaction that you could have at a given time. So things like exercise, how active your immune system is at a given time. So if you had a cold or a flu, alcohol consumption, use of medications like anti-inflammatory drugs can make these reactions worse. So there's lots of different factors that can contribute to the severity of a food reaction. So it's kind of a misnomer, I think, to think of a food allergy is, people ask me often, like, oh, well, am I anaphylactic to it? And if you have a food allergy, you could potentially be anaphylactic to it. Now, if you had a sensitivity or an intolerance, like lactose intolerance is never life-threatening. It can be really unpleasant, but it's not something you need to carry an EpiPen for, as an example.
0: Ah, that's excellent. Okay, well, that's good, because I think there is a lot of clarity on this. And this is one of the benefits of me doing this show, is that I get to learn things, because it's not something we're really taught about a lot. And it's also something that can affect a lot of different people. What populations can develop allergies, and are there any common risk factors among these people?
1: So anyone can really develop allergies, and environmental allergies are one of the most, or rhinitis, we would say, is one of the most common chronic conditions experienced by people. So lots of folks do have allergies to things in their environment. So things like dust mites or pets or different types of pollen. And we don't fully understand why some people develop allergies and other people don't. There have been studies to show that there is a genetic component. So if you have a parent who has some sort of allergic disorder, and that could be something like asthma, eczema, a food allergy, or an environmental allergy, then their children will be at higher risk. And if they have two parents who have those disorders, then they have an even higher risk. So there is definitely genetics playing a part there. But there are other factors too in terms of exposure. So there are some interesting studies done in Germany that looked at children who are raised on a farm, and they're being exposed to different types of bacteria and infections probably through that, that they might be less likely to develop allergies as they age versus children who are raised in a more urban center without those same types of exposures in the barn might be at higher risk to develop allergies. And other studies have looked at, you know, if you grow up with a dog or a cat at home, you might be less likely to develop allergies. But there's lots of different puzzle pieces to this, so we don't fully understand it all yet.
0: That's interesting. Yeah, I've always heard that some people's parents clean more than others and they didn't play in the dirt enough, and that makes them sensitive. But it's nice to know that there might be some link between aspects of the environment. Now, when our body has this reaction, you mentioned seasonal allergies, things like runny noses and things like hives in your skin or swelling in certain cases. What's going on when some of these things occur, when we have this allergic reaction?
1: So for an allergic reaction to occur, the protein that you're reacting to has to get inside your body somehow. So that could be through the mucous membrane. So for environmental allergies, we think about the eyes, the lining of the nose, and the lungs. So I'm allergic to dust mites, for example. When I'm exposed to dust mites, and we are all exposed to dust mites, those symptoms could be inflammation around the eyes, in the nose, which causes itchy nose, sneezing, runny nose. And if I had asthma, that could cause inflammation in my chest, in my airways, and make my asthma worse. So what's happening there is that there's this protein coming from outside. I am a susceptible individual because my immune system has decided it's going to make this antibody IgE against the dust mite protein. So when those IgE molecules are circulating throughout my body and they're getting attached to different cells called mast cells inside the airways, they're kind of all over, right? And so when those specific cells meet up with the dust mite protein, they cross-link, and that sends a message down into the cell for it to release all these different chemicals. So people have often heard about antihistamines. So histamine is one of these chemicals, but there's a whole bunch of others, and they cause all these effects that result in the symptoms that we have. So they dilate blood vessels, they recruit other inflammatory markers around those sites. So you get all these effects of inflammation around the sites where you were exposed to the allergen, like the eyes, the nose, and the lungs.
0: That's interesting. Okay, so this protein that normally doesn't have an interaction with most people, if people are susceptible to it, it turns on cells and starts to create processes that would normally occur.
1: That's right.
0: Okay, that makes sense. Okay, that's good, because I've actually got some allergies too. Can people grow out of allergies or change, or can they become more mild or more severe over time?
1: Yeah. And there are a lot of cofactors that can influence, you know, earlier we were discussing about different cofactors for anaphylaxis that can make a reaction worse or better. There are cofactors for environmental allergies too. So when someone says, you know, I'm having an allergy, and maybe they're referring to something going on in their nose and sinuses, changes in barometric pressure, in humidity, in air temperature can all affect our nose and sinuses as well. So do viral infections or bacterial infections, of course, too. So it's not always just allergies that are contributing here. So they can definitely change over time. They can change seasonally. Some people develop allergies as they go through life. Other people might lose them. And that's another bit of the science that we don't necessarily understand. Though we do know that for many allergens that they require several exposures, that requires time before you develop an allergy to something.
0: Oh, that makes sense. Yeah. So you weren't allergic to shellfish, but one day you're allergic to shellfish. Okay. Yeah.
1: And for foods, mostly we see children being affected with food allergies more so than adults, but shellfish and tree nuts would be two exceptions. And an interesting kind of bit about that is that the dust mite protein is quite similar to shellfish. Mm-hmm. So we think that's why adults may be more likely to develop a shellfish allergy, because they're sensitized to dust mite. And then your body starts to recognize this other protein that looks similar to the dust mite as a problem. So it's a little bit gross to think about, you know, that that maybe our body thinks that shrimp and dust mites are the same. But similarly for tree nuts have a very similar kind of protein structure to birch pollen. So it's kind of like this crosstalk that goes a little bit astray in terms of our body is seeing one thing as a problem, but sees something else that looks like it. It's like, no, I don't like that either.
2: 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We'll be right back after the break.
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2: Welcome back. Today, we're learning all about allergies and how we can navigate the summer as best we can, even when the air is full of grass and pollen. Let's get back to the show.
0: All these different types of allergies, you've sort of identified them as like a food allergy and an environmental allergy. Are there different categories that you guys use in the clinical setting?
1: So yeah, in terms of the IgE mediated responses, so those are, IgE is the only thing that I would call an allergy. Anything else I would call a different type of reaction. So in terms of IgE mediated reactions, those things could be to foods, environmental things, which you've discussed. You can sometimes have IgE formation to medications, to stinging insects, like wasps, bees, and hornets. And those would be the main ones. People don't tend to get IgE sensitization to chemicals. So the idea of like scent allergy, a scent can be an irritant, like anything you smell can be an irritant and can give you the same symptoms that you would have from exposure to an environmental allergy. But scents don't have that same interaction with our immune system. So it's not something that we can do like a scratch test for on your skin for like perfume or for like cigarette smoke, for example.
0: Well, that's actually a perfect lead in to what I was going to ask next is that is the, you know, what percentage of the population has different forms of allergies and how do you actually assess that for somebody? Somebody's thinking like, maybe I do have an allergy and I need to go get checked.
1: Yeah. So the estimates for food allergy are about 6 to 8% of children and 3 to 4% of adults that are affected by food allergy. For environmental allergies, I've seen some estimates as high as 30%. So like you said, that's a very common problem for people to have. And it contributes hugely to people's quality of life. And there's a huge economic burden associated with that too. So a lot of people will kind of downplay their symptoms or think that it's something that they don't need to get treated or they don't want to bother someone about it. But there's lots of things we can do to help treat allergies, particularly environmental allergies. So it's always worth a discussion if it's something that's having an effect on your life.
0: Mm-hmm. Yeah, I've had seasonal allergies or different environmental allergies for my whole life. So is my mother. And it's been something that when I first got it, I was thinking I had the flu or something. I felt really run down, tired, headaches and things like that. And I've learned how to control those over time. But if somebody's getting a test, can you explain what you do when you're actually doing this skin test? Because we were chatting about that on the plane today. And my colleague said that he's so allergic to cats. When he did his arm, just blew right up.
1: Yeah. So, when we do the allergy test, what we do is we put a drop of the protein that we want to assess for. So we have a mix of dust mite proteins that we can kind of drop on your skin. And then we really lightly scratch that drop with a sterile lancet. And that lets some of this underneath the very top layer of your skin. So if you have these preformed antibodies, these IgE antibodies preformed against the dust mite, the cells in that area are going to recognize it and they're going to make a red welt, like a little hive kind of thing where we did the scratch test. So we do the scratch, we wait for 10 minutes, and then we come back and assess to see if you've got a bump there on your skin.
0: That's interesting. Yeah, that would be a really interesting test. I'm sure there's things that people have all these aha moments where they never realized that they were allergic to something. Even somebody like yourself, you know,
1: it's a pretty nice test because it gives us results within 10 to 15 minutes. So it's nice to be able to have that discussion with the patient. Kind of like we get that in real time, we get that information.
0: Cool. Excellent. That's interesting. Well, let's get into some of the things that are specific here. What are some of the primary environmental allergens we're going to see here in Newfoundland and Labrador? And we can maybe, if it's easier to go by season, then maybe we'll take it that way.
1: Yeah. So in terms of environmental allergens, I tend to think about indoor allergens. So dust mite would be the big one there. And dust mites are these little tiny creatures that live in, they mostly like to live in soft things. So we get most of our exposure through mattresses, pillows, things like that, our bedding, because we, you know, obviously spend a lot of time in our bed. There's nothing you can do to get rid of dust mites altogether. So it's not an issue of like cleanliness or anything like that. And it's, and dust mites are different from like house dust, like those kind of fine particles that you see collecting on surfaces. So it's not something, okay, well, I'll just be really diligent with my cleaning. That's not going to remove the dust mites. And they would be probably the biggest exposure for people because it's something you can't really control. Then we also think if someone has pets at home, like cats or dogs, that can be an issue. Feathers in bedding would be another indoor or perennial year-round allergen that people can be exposed to. In terms of seasonal allergens, we tend to think of things like trees, grasses, weeds, and molds. So we can react potentially to pollens from those different species of plants. Trees would be the first things to pollinate. So in Eastern Canada, we typically see that between April and May. Then we go into grass pollen season where we are now, which is typically June and July. Here in Newfoundland, we tend to have a shorter weed pollen season because they pollinate kind of at the end, so August and early September. And then once there's kind of piles of decaying vegetation and things like that, then we can see that mold can be an issue for some people.
0: And you talked about the effects it can have. You said like there's a cost to it and a quality of life issue. How debilitating can it be if somebody's suffering from really bad allergies?
1: So I have patients who tell me that they basically can't go outdoors during the summer months. And so it's been really satisfying to work with these patients and to use some of the different therapies that we have to help give them some more control over their symptoms so they have better quality of life. They can participate more fully in what they like to engage in. And the flip side to that is sometimes people are using medications like Benadryl, which can have really bad effects that are not recommended anymore. So there have been studies to show that kids who suffer from allergies when they go to write exams compared to kids who did not have allergies were a full grade level, like an A to a B below others. And the thought is probably that some of that was contributed from some medications like Benadryl, which have really nasty kind of sedating side effects, which can last even until the next day. I was reading a tweet from an allergist colleague who talked about an experiment they did, not them personally, but that was done maybe 20, 25 years ago. And they gave people either a non-drowsy antihistamine, Benadryl, which is a drowsy antihistamine, or some alcohol, and then they tested their reaction time in a driving simulator. And they found that the Benadryl is actually worse than alcohol for delayed reaction times and impairment.
0: And it's interesting, so I knew that people used to use a lot of Benadryl in shift work settings to go to sleep because of that drowsy thing. And so it's kind of scary when you think about operating vehicles. Now, somebody's listening to this and they've learned a lot and they're thinking, this could be me. I think I need to seek some help, or somebody they know could use some advice. How can they reach out to you guys?
1: So in order for us to accept a patient, they need to be referred to us. So we can accept referrals from different types of health practitioners, and that's kind of a moving target these days. But generally speaking, any physician, medical doctor could refer to us, nurse practitioners can refer to us, and sometimes dentists refer to us as well.
0: And are there any resources that are out there, or associations or websites people could go to get some information for themselves if they don't have an opportunity to get in to see you guys?
1: Yeah, with respect to food allergies, Food Allergy Canada is a good resource. So folks could just Google that. If someone is looking for an allergist in their area that they would like to speak with their primary care provider about being referred to, the Canadian Society for Allergy and Clinical Immunology, or CSACI.ca, has a tool there called Find an Allergist. So you can look up in your own locality, and that's available all throughout Canada, and they can help direct you to a board certified allergist who can hopefully help with your problem.
0: Well, Dr. Keefe, thank you so much for joining me today. I really appreciate it. I'm sure everybody listening got a lot out of our conversation.
1: Thanks. It was wonderful to be here, and I hope everyone can manage their allergies well throughout this grass pollen season.
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0: Welcome back. Today we're learning all about allergies and how we can navigate the summer as best we can, even when the air is full of grass and pollen. Let's get back to the show. Hi, Dr. Yu. Welcome to the show.
19: Hi. Nice to be here.
0: It's great to have you here. It's an important topic because we have already talked to your colleague, Dr. O'Keefe, and we were looking at the how and the what of allergies. But now we're going to look a little bit more at probably what people come into your office to talk about on a day-to-day basis, and that's allergies here in Newfoundland and Labrador. Can you give our audience a bit of a background on yourself?
19: Yeah, so originally born in Ontario, then I met my lovely wife in school. And once we had kids, we moved back to The Rock, which is where she's from, to be close to family. Other than that, did most of my training in Ontario. So like my undergrad, master's at Western in London, med school in Queens, and pediatrics in London, and then allergy immunology training in Hamilton at McMaster. And then left Ontario to live on The Rock, and the rest is history.
0: Well, that's a good move, actually. Go there, get that training, and then bring it back here, because you're one of, what, only five allergists in the province, right?
19: Yeah, yeah. There's like, I think, three of us here on the east, and then one in central, one west, yeah.
0: Well, that's great. I'm glad we could get two of you guys in one episode as well, because it's really helpful information. Dr. Keefe was saying that allergies can affect up to 30% of people when it's talking about the environmental allergies. And we want to talk a little bit about the ones that are outdoors this season in our region. Newfoundland and Labrador, we have a challenging environment at the best of times, but it can also get challenging for people with allergies. What are the primary allergic reactions or allergens you're having people come into your clinic to talk about?
19: Yeah. So like this time of year, definitely like pollen season is kind of the big thing, right? So come like March, April, sometimes a bit later here. And that's kind of one of the things, like pollen season typically starts a little bit later here compared to the rest of Canada, but you get the whole gamut of eye symptoms, nose symptoms, so itchy eyes, runny nose, sneezing, runniness, post-nasal drip, snoring, all of that. And then stemming from a lot of like the pollen symptoms, you can also get some of like the cross-reactive symptoms with like fruits and vegetables and such like that. So kind of that whole mix of things.
0: Yeah. It's funny because it's not just the environmental allergens outside, but there's also year-long allergens inside that we're facing in our own living environment, right?
19: Yeah, definitely, right? And those are particularly important too when we're in heat waves and some of us are trying to enjoy the sun, but at the same time, we're spending a good chunk of time indoors because you don't want to overheat as well. So in terms of dust mites, especially here in Newfoundland, the dust mites are a very prominent allergen. And then like pet danders as well. And those definitely play a role all year round.
0: Mm. If I was thinking about the ones outside, you see commercials and you don't know if the commercials are actually relevant to here. You're like, it's ragweed season or dandelions or whatever. What are some of the specific things that people would be really triggered by? And they kind of change throughout the season, I'm guessing, as they grow and shed their pollen, whatever.
19: Exactly. Yeah. So there's like a typical like progression in terms of pollen. And this is kind of like throughout Canada, but just like I said, the timing's a little bit different. So typically tree pollen picks up in the springtime, then grass pollen over the summer, and then weed pollens towards the end of the summer. And then there's the mold spores, which are typically like kind of early spring, but most prominently kind of like end of summer in the fall when everything's kind of damp and wet, that sort of humidity aspect of things.
0: Yeah, it's funny. I'm talking to some people. I think that, you know, I don't know if it was exceptionally bad this year with all the rain, but a lot of people were suffering with a lot of like, it seemed like allergic symptoms because it was just so wet. You'd think that, is that actually causing mold and things like that that can bother our respiratory system?
19: Yeah, so definitely like the outdoor molds can kind of fluctuate and typically like the damp, cooler kind of temperature. So that's like when the freeze thaw in the spring and then in the fall when like the leaves and that sort of thing. Probably what a lot of people are suffering from, and this is kind of anecdotal, but historically it seemed like Newfoundland had milder and shorter seasons. Like, you know, it was kind of like the cooler climate kind of thing. But, you know, you've probably noticed in the last few years, the summers have definitely been hotter and they're only getting hotter, right? So at least like in the clinic in the last probably 2-3 years, I've definitely seen a lot more patients with more severe kind of pollen symptoms as compared to the previous years. Yeah.
0: And when I think about it too, like think about the spring and even the fall when it starts getting colder. In the summertime, if you're an outdoors person, you are in it. Like, you know, I hike the East Coast Trail every opportunity I get. Does it work like that? Like if you're actually closer to the potential allergen, or is it just so saturated in the air around us that it doesn't really matter if we're like in it or not?
19: Yeah, it's a good question. I think what you're maybe getting at is like, if I expose myself a lot to it, will I get used to it? Will it kind of lessen my allergies kind of thing? And I think there's kind of a couple parts to that. So one part is yes, in the sense that you can desensitize yourself and like kind of like change your allergies. But that's usually when we talk about allergy shots or immunotherapy, because you usually use much higher doses to actually desensitize yourself. So like from a like objective allergy perspective, like you need mega doses. What being outdoors is not enough, like in order to kind of desensitize you, retrain your immune system aspect of things. And that's like allergy shots you continue for 3 to 5 years to kind of, like I said, retrain your immune system. In terms of getting used to things, definitely like as human beings, we definitely habituate to different symptoms, right? So like lots of people with like cats and cat allergies, or dust mites, and like dust mites are all year round, or like, you know, like it's bad at the beginning of the pollen season, but by the end of it, you kind of acclimatize to it. So you get used to, you know, like I'm a little bit stuffy, a little bit itchy, but that's kind of my baseline and you kind of get used to it and it's not too bothersome. Mm-hmm. So there is truth to that. And like kind of like the classic kind of story is oftentimes, especially with like pet allergies, that, you know, someone's grown up with a cat or a dog their entire lives, no problems. They go off like on trip or school or work or like gone for a couple of weeks and then come back. And then all of a sudden they're like, what's going on? Why do I suddenly like start reacting to the cat? And it's partly because, like, you know, when you're living with the animal, say your allergies are hovering at say 50% all the time and like fluctuating 40 to 60, you don't really notice it. You're a little bit stuffy, but if you go away for a period of time and you go from 0 to 60, you definitely notice that kind of change. Ah. Right. So I think that's the aspect in that regard.
0: It's almost like being in a rock concert and not realizing how loud it is so you walk out and the music's off. Yeah.
19: Exactly. That's a great analogy. Yeah.
0: Okay, cool. That's good. Okay, so somebody has allergies. You don't say, oh, you're allergic to grass. Go cut the lawn. It's going to make you better. It's probably going to make them worse. Okay, so yeah. I'm thinking if that's the case, then somebody can't, unless they've got special medical treatment to be able to, like, again, desensitize them to this. Is there conditions that can exacerbate it then? So, like, you know, being mowing the lawn or, you know, being outdoors in the woods, does that make it actually worse for people?
19: There's not a one answer to that. I think, like, so, as you probably can imagine, like, there's a whole range of severity from patient to patient. And when we talk severity, it depends on objective symptoms as well as perception of symptoms, right? So someone might have a runny nose and it's the worst runny nose in the world. Other people like runny nose, but, like, I love my cat or dog and that's totally fine. I love my hiking, I'm just going to do it and that's fine, right? So that part of it. And then I guess when we talk about pollens, at the end of the day, there's no avoiding these things, right? So whether it's dust mites, pets, pollen, you're never going to 100% avoid them, right? So, like, you can't avoid the outdoors. Dust mites are everywhere. Even if you don't have pets, half the people in Newfoundland have pets. So any public place, you're going to be exposed to some dander, right? So all to say, you don't need to live in fear and worry that it's going to necessarily worsen you, because to some degree, the allergens themselves are unavoidable. So it's kind of, you know, our goal, I think, or at least my goal, and I suspect with like Dr. O'Keefe as well, or Andy, is that, you know, we're going to try to aim to improve your quality of life, right? Like, oftentimes you're going to have some symptoms, but we ideally want you to be able to carry on with the things that you want to do, whether that's hiking, having pets, and doing whatever you need to do, kind of.
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9: Welcome back. Today, we're learning all about allergies and how we can navigate the summer as best we can, even when the air is full of grass and pollen. Let's get back to the show. So if you were to give, and I know you can't, obviously, everybody's unique, every symptom is unique, every case is unique, but if there's some general advice to people listening, what would you tell the average person on managing and alleviating allergies this time of year?
10: Yeah, so typically when I chat with patients about environmental allergies, I talk about it like a threefold approach. So there's kind of avoidance, there's medication, and then there's immunotherapy. So generally avoidance-wise, like I said, is minimizing your exposure, knowing that you can't 100% avoid it, right? So from a pollen, it's outdoors kind of thing. So the main kind of avoidance thing you can do is typically try to sleep with your windows closed during pollen season. So whenever you're symptomatic. So that 6 to 8 hours when you're sleeping is kind of like a time when you get a break. When you're awake, you're going to be outdoors. And like I said, you're not going to be able to avoid all that, all the different exposure. We don't want you. We want you to be active, want you to do all those different things. Depending on the severity, pollen wise, sometimes people are more sensitive if you have other skin disorders like eczema and different things like that. Clothing, if you dry it outdoors, you can imagine you can see the pollen on your car, you can see the pollen on your clothes, and that'll make you itchy. Some people, it doesn't bother as much. So if that's bothersome, like, you know, don't hang your clothes outside on high pollen days and such. And it's not a perfect thing, but I talked to a lot of patients about looking up like the pollen count. So you can go like pollen count, St. John's, Toronto, wherever you are. And the weather network is usually that first link. And you can kind of get a rough gauge of what's in the air,

0: if it's low, moderate, or high, and kind of gauge your activity there. So maybe I won't go for my 20K run that day, you know, if the pollen counts are high.
1: It's kind of like a UV rating, or even look at the humidity,
0: Yeah,
1: or anything like
0: exactly.
1: that. Wind chill in the winter. Okay, Dr. Yu. So one of the things is, I think sometimes people may confuse allergies with other symptoms. It could be a congestion, or it could be a skin rash, or something along those lines. Can you walk me through some of the signs and symptoms that somebody may actually have an allergy, not something else?
0: Yeah, for sure. Kind of a couple of the symptoms that we look at, we kind of categorize the different allergic diseases that we see. So, if you have a lot of the itchy eyes, runny nose, sneezing, postnasal drip, you know, we definitely kind of think about the environmental allergies or allergic rhinitis. So, kind of like the upper airway sort of things. Sometimes during pollen season and otherwise, if you start to have like coughing, wheezing, shortness of breath, exacerbations with viral infections or exercise, you start to think about asthma and that aspect. Different rashes. So typically there's kind of the two main rashes that we see oftentimes are hives and then also eczema type rashes. So hives, typically they're smooth, very itchy, blotchy. They can be a little bit raised, sometimes kind of like welts, whereas the eczema type rashes are typically rough, bumpy. Sometimes there can be a little bit of oozing and secretions. And then we think about eczema in terms of the eczema type rashes, and that can be kind of the way your skin is, like called atopic dermatitis, or it could be like contact triggers. So like sometimes people react to like metals, creams, sunblocks, hair dyes, different things like that. And then in terms of hives, there's a whole variety of different reasons to get hives, which is one of the things that we see a lot of. So one is probably the most common that we see is something that was often called idiopathic or like acute urticaria. So hives that we don't really have a good reason. And a lot of people might have experienced this, like, you know, you're stressed, you have a deadline, you break down a couple hives, or you have an infection, you break out in a few hives. Sometimes you just have an itchy spot and you look and there's a few hives or like something swollen and there's no clear cause. And that's probably the most frustrating, but also one of the most common things that we see from the hives perspective. A small proportion of hives are usually directly allergy related, right? So typically they come in one of two flavors. So if you're thinking anaphylactic allergies, and everybody oftentimes thinks about anaphylactic allergies when you think about hives, the typical triggers for those are foods, medication, stinging insects. Typically for those reactions to work, the allergen's got to get into your blood, right? So if you think about a food, a medication, a stinging insect, food or medication you're ingesting, stinging, it's like you're stinging, gets into the bloodstream, circulates. Once it circulates, moves around, and that's when you get those systemic reactions, right? So reactions in multiple places. What you see in the movies kind of thing, right? So stomach, you're vomiting, diarrhea, lungs, trouble breathing, heart and blood vessels, fainting, skin, hives and swelling. Reactions, those ones are typically very fast, very reproducible. So kind of you think like peanut allergy. Peanut reaction, peanut reaction, peanut reaction, very fast, very reproducible kind of thing. So oftentimes the telltale of that is that one, like you can imagine they're clearly patterned and oftentimes like, you know, I just ate that cookie that had peanut and like I had a reaction. It's not as subtle and hidden kind of thing. So that's one subset of hives that would be allergy cause. And then the other one typically is when you're in contact with an environmental allergen. So classic thing being like, you know, say someone cat allergic, you pet a cat, break out a rash, touch your eye swells up, rub your lip swells up, or say grass pollen allergy, fresh cut grass, you sit on it, wherever you're in contact, you get like hives, swelling. So one, once again, allergy wise, if it's allergy driven hives, typically very fast and very predictable. So, you know, you just pet the cat, you know, you just sat on grass, and it's typically more than just the hives, right? So you're that close to a cat or pollen, you're sneezing, your eyes are watering, all that sort of thing. And then, like I said, the anaphylactic allergies, you also get the other symptoms like trouble breathing, fainting, vomiting, in addition to the hives kind of thing, right? So the hive like aspect, like I said, is a whole can of worms. And then there's a lot of different rashes that are not allergy at all that look like hives, but behave differently. And it's one of the things that we see a lot of, and there's a big differential in terms of considerations.
1: And that's the point, though. That's why you're on the show, is that we need to have experts. It's never, ever that simple. And I think that's one of the appreciations we try to give to our listeners, is that there is obviously a tremendous amount of training that goes into your specialty, but that's why we have experts like you on here. So one of the things is, you chose this field for a reason. You're a physician. You get to help people every single day. Well, what's the most rewarding part of your job as somebody who deals with this area of medicine?
0: Oh, that's a tough one. I think there's multiple parts, I guess, that I really love about my job. So I think from a personal level, I love diving into the underlying mechanisms and understanding the pathophysiology of the different diseases, and with the newer medications, where the different treatments are targeting, and those pathways are always expanding. And I find that very intellectually stimulating. From a clinical perspective, probably the most satisfying parts are with the food allergies, patients that are able to outgrow, or if it's uncertain, and then we do food challenges and are able to clear allergies. Changing that quality of life for patients is very rewarding, right? So, you know, they start off with typical, you know, you avoid it, it's life-threatening, you could die. There's lots of like anxiety around it. And then seeing that transition, if you're able to, like in that minority, be able to clear the allergy or rule it out, is like a very satisfying part. And then I think the environmental allergies I get a lot of joy from too, right? Because it's a very testable, treatable, satisfying kind of approach to things. Like I said, from medications, fortunately, they're very safe. We have a number of options. And if that doesn't do it, then we have immunotherapy, which is a little bit more of a commitment. But also, you see the difference in those patients that start the allergy shots, and it's night and day. Obviously, it doesn't work for everybody, but I find that very rewarding, and kind of that variety, right? Like kind of as we touched upon, the good thing about the specialty is there's a whole gamut of things. Then this is just the allergy part. There's also the immunology part, right? So like your immune system and all that aspect of things too.
1: That's great. No, there seems to be a very clear passion between yourself and Dr. O'Keefe as well. And I really appreciate you guys taking the time to get away from your busy clinic and spend some time helping all of us understand something I didn't know much about, to be honest with you. I learned a lot during this episode, and I always love that. So thank you so much for joining us today.
0: Yeah, no, it was great chatting with you.
1: Thank you to Dr. O'Keefe and Dr. Yu for joining me today. We hope you found today's episode on allergies helpful as we try to make the most out of our summer. Understand the environmental allergens that affect us in Newfoundland and Labrador is crucial for managing our symptoms and enjoying the outdoors to the fullest. Remember, allergies can be diverse and can impact each individual differently. So if you suspect you might be dealing with allergies, don't hesitate to speak to your medical team. Seeking out professional advice can help you identify allergens, explore treatment options, and improve your quality of life. We're really fortunate to have such knowledgeable experts who share their insights with us on the show. Their expertise allows us to navigate and gain valuable knowledge that's important on different subjects. So if you have a topic you want to learn more about, you can find us on social media or email us at wallshow@vocm.com and let us know what you want to hear about. Well, thanks for tuning in today. I'm your host, Dr. Mike Wall. We'll be back next week with another episode of The Wall Show on your VOCM.
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2: Good evening, I'm Linda Swain. The provincial government is seeking public feedback on potential changes to the Highway Traffic Act to address the use of e-bikes, e-scooters, and other micro-mobility devices. A new report by the Canadian Pediatric Surveillance Program released this week shows that 10 children died from accidents involving e-bikes or e-scooters in Canada last year. Minister Mike Guzny says it's a serious issue that requires legislative change.
3: Yeah, so if you look around the country, this is, being done in a lot of different jurisdictions, but we want to get ahead of hearing from a lot of multitude of municipality leaders, safety partners, doctors, nurses. We really want to get a jump start on this. So this is ultimately about legislation update and amending the Highway Traffic Act to protect our youth and anybody that uses these devices. So as of today, with Engage NL, there's a public release put out. So we're encouraging everybody to engage. It's open until September 3rd.
2: The legislative amendments are expected to be introduced in the House of Assembly this fall. The opposition says it's concerned that news on a possible agreement reached on a new MOU on Churchill Falls expansion has once again come from the Quebec media rather than government. La Presse broke the news last night, suggesting that a deal has been reached. According to the publication, Newfoundland and Labrador will gain a larger share of the energy produced over the life of the 50-year agreement, but that the remainder of the original MOU remains essentially the same. Premier Tony Wakeham has long said he would not bow to artificial deadlines, but it was well understood in Quebec that the deal had to be reached before a fall provincial election is called. Opposition leader John Hogan says he's concerned that once again, Quebec is controlling the narrative on what he says is the most important deal Newfoundland and Labrador will ever have.
4: He certainly campaigned on being open and transparent, and as we said, most important deal Newfoundland and Labrador will ever have in its history.
2: NDP leader Jim Dinh says while not a lot of detail is available, it appears as though the Premier has made a U-turn on a number of key issues in order to get a new MOU signed before the Quebec election. Dinh echoed concerns raised by the opposition that news of a deal is coming through Quebec media. He says the PCs made a number of promises in attempting to renegotiate the previous MOU and told VOCM Open Line host Brian Callahan he wants to know what happened.
5: They wasted so much time politically playing politics. I don't know if indeed what they promised was what they planned to live up to. And I can't help but wasting time to sort of jam them up to the point where what we're asking is who's driving the bus on this.
2: La Presse reporter Joël Denis Bellevent says the governing Coalition Avenir wanted the deal done before the provincial election and the federal government also wanted it resolved.
6: There was also a lot of pressure from the federal government on both governments, mostly on Mr. Wakeham's government, to come up with a deal because this is seen as a crucial element in the national strategy to double the production of clean energy in Canada by 2050.
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2: For St. John's Metro, the rest of the Avalon, a few clouds tonight, a low near 14. Periods of rain tomorrow, southerly winds 30, a high near 19. For Clarenville and central Newfoundland, a few showers tonight, a low of 14. Cloudy with showers by tomorrow afternoon, southeasterly winds 30 and a high of 18. For the south coast, cloudy tonight, a low near 15. Rain, drizzle and fog tomorrow, southeasterly winds 30 and a high of 19 degrees. For the west coast, southwest coast and northern peninsula, nice this evening, a low near 14. Rain tomorrow and a high of 18. I'm Linda Swain.
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0: Phil Collins in the air tonight on your VOCM. It's Greg Smith with you. Well, next month in Halifax, the 2026 Atlantic International Film Festival takes place. It's going to help feature the world premieres of two locally made documentaries, Smash and Grab, The Rebel Lands of Mike Jones, which was created by Justin Sims and Billy Gautner, and Carving the Future by Jenny Williams will be among the films featured. Sims' documentary will be available online exclusively to residents of Atlantic online during the festival, September 23rd to 27th. Meanwhile, the award-winning Labrador filmmaker Jenny Williams' short featuring the work of Inuk carver Billy Gautner will have its world premiere at the festival.
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16: For St. John's Metro, the rest of the Avalon, a few clouds tonight, a low near 14. Periods of rain tomorrow, southerly winds 30, a high near 19. For Clarenville and central Newfoundland, a few showers tonight, a low of 14. Cloudy with showers by tomorrow afternoon, southeasterly winds 30 and a high of 18. For the south coast, cloudy tonight, a low near 15. Rain, drizzle and fog tomorrow, southeasterly winds 30 and a high of 19 degrees. For the west coast, southwest coast and northern peninsula, nice this evening, a low near 14. Rain tomorrow and a high of 18. I'm Linda Swain.
17: 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Frequent weather updates. 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

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A little cry for you. It is Greg Smith along with you. 709-273-5211 or 888-590-VOCM 8626. 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

0: Lionel Richie's All Night Long on your VOCM. Before that, Ace of Base on the way. Little Tom Petty ahead of news at 9. The Best of Open Line follows the news, and that will get you all caught up on some of the conversations we had this morning. Lots of great ones with lots more conversations and fodder to come your way tomorrow morning. The Friday edition of Open Line, 9 a.m. right here on your VOCM.
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11: For St. John's Metro, the rest of the Avalon, a few clouds tonight, a low near 14. Periods of rain tomorrow, southerly winds 30, a high near 19. For Clarenville and central Newfoundland, a few showers tonight, a low of 14. Cloudy with showers by tomorrow afternoon, southeasterly winds 30 and a high of 18. For the south coast, cloudy tonight, a low near 15. Rain drizzle and fog tomorrow, southeasterly winds 30 and a high of 19 degrees. For the west coast, southwest coast and northern peninsula, nice this evening, a low near 14. Rain tomorrow and a high of 18. I'm Linda Swain.
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1: Good evening, I'm Linda Swain. The provincial government is seeking public feedback on potential changes to the Highway Traffic Act to address the use of e-bikes, e-scooters, and other micro-mobility devices. A new report by the Canadian Pediatric Surveillance Program released this week shows that 10 children died from accidents involving e-bikes or e-scooters in Canada last year. Minister Mike Guzny says it's a serious issue that requires legislative change.
2: Yeah, so if you look around the country, this is being done in a lot of different jurisdictions, but we want to get ahead of, hearing from a multitude of municipality leaders, safety partners, doctors, nurses. We really want to get a jump start on this. So this is ultimately about legislation update and amending the Highway Traffic Act to protect our youth and anybody that uses these devices. So as of today, with Engage NL, there's a public release put out. So we're encouraging everybody to engage. It's open until September 3rd.
1: The province is also looking at possible changes governing car and booster seats for children, bicycle safety, and driving schools. The deadline for feedback is Thursday, September 3rd. A link to the Engage NL feedback page is available at vocm.com. The legislative amendments are expected to be introduced in the House of Assembly this fall. The Baltic 3, a bulk carrier grounded at Cedar Cove for more than a year, has started inching its way back to shore. Resolve Marine attached a series of chains to the hull of the vessel and has started to pull the massive ship toward shore. Mayor of Lark Harbor, York Harbor, Wade Park says it's slow going, but the work is progressing.
3: So far, I'm not really sure what distance they moved it, but they did move it somewhat, and been waiting for an update there by the end of this week, maybe to Friday. Usually we get an update. They're prepped. They're ready to go, and nothing have come on shore yet. So the bow is still, not in the beach type thing. So, but they're planned. They got a good plan put together and they're carrying it out and they're doing very well with it.
1: The vessel will be dismantled once it's pulled to shore and the parts trucked away for recycling and disposal. It's Miracle Treat Day at Dairy Queen locations across Newfoundland and Labrador. For today only, 100% of proceeds from the purchase of any DQ Blizzard will go towards the Janeway Children's Hospital Foundation. And Cottles Island Lumber of Summerford has been charged under the province's Occupational Health and Safety Act for allegedly failing to comply with orders issued by the province in September and November of 2024. The charges relate to a series of alleged workplace failures. They include the safe storage of hazardous materials, the provision of emergency eye and skin washing facilities, workplace cleanliness, hearing, eye and face protection requirements, and the availability of a worker certified in emergency first aid, among a number of other issues. The company is scheduled to appear in Gander Provincial Court on September 15th. Your weather forecast is next.
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1: For St. John's Metro, the rest of the Avalon, a few clouds tonight, a low near 14. Periods of rain tomorrow, southerly winds 30, a high near 19. For Clarenville and central Newfoundland, a few showers tonight, a low of 14. Cloudy with showers by tomorrow afternoon, southeasterly winds 30 and a high of 18. For the south coast, cloudy tonight, a low near 15. Rain, drizzle and fog tomorrow, southeasterly winds 30 and a high of 19 degrees. For the west coast, southwest coast and northern peninsula, nice this evening, a low near 14. Rain tomorrow and a high of 18. I'm Linda Swain.
0: This is the best of VOCM Open Line with Brian Callahan.
5: Let's go to line number 8. And the leader of the Provincial Liberal Party and the official opposition and the MHA for Windsor Lake, John Hogan, you're on the air.
6: Good morning. How are you?
5: Hey, great. Thanks. How are you?
6: Good. Just calling, obviously, to chat about the, we're called as MOU 2.0 now.
5: Even if it is an MOU, I've seen it referred to as an agreement in principle. I don't know if that's just lost in translation or what. I'll just ask you right off top, and then you can, wherever you want to go with this. How are we going to know if this is better than what the Liberal government signed in 2024? I know there can be in all the transparency in the world and debates in the House and referendum, we'll see. But how ultimately will the public know if it's a better deal?
6: Yeah, I mean, that's been the question since day one, since we announced an MOU back in 2024. The steps that we took to make sure Newfoundlanders and Labradorians could feel comfortable that it was a good deal, and we're certainly hearing that the new deal is very similar to the old deal, so I think that says all along that we were certainly on the right track. But we took all the steps that we could to provide information to the public, to put the deal online. Obviously, everybody remembers we had a debate in the House of Assembly where the negotiators and the experts came in. Opposition members at that time had the ability to ask any question they wanted about the deal and the structure and what it looked like and how it came together and how it was negotiated. That is part of openness and transparency, and providing the information and the opportunity to ask questions about it can give Newfoundlanders and Labradorians comfort. So, you know, we'll see where we go. Apparently, this is going to be announced next week, that there's a new version of a similar agreement. I think openness and transparency haven't been the hallmark of this government in the last year since they've been elected on any issue. I heard your last caller saying he doesn't hear from his MHA. I mean, that's just one small example of one bridge in one community. We're talking about a multi-billion dollar deal, so there has to be transparency and openness about this project and this plan and this path going forward. So we hope we'll hear from government. Again, this broke through the Quebec media, which tends to be the case when we talk about Churchill Falls. None of the information ever comes first from the Premier's Office of Newfoundland and Labrador. So that's discouraging and disappointing. But again, we'll wait and see what the details are next week.
5: Yeah, and one of the clearly differences between when your government negotiated the MOU in 2024 and now is the insertion of the federal government. And clearly, the Prime Minister and the federal energy ministers were learning now. They were in the weeds on this. It wasn't just on the periphery. They weren't just watching from afar. So how would that have changed? That would have really changed the water and the beans for, you know, any deal in 2024. So you're kind of like, I don't want to say jealous, but I mean, knowing that they've been inserted into this and are sweetening the pot, so to speak, for Newfoundland, we don't know if they're sweetening it for Quebec as well yet, because, again, we don't have a final deal that we can actually look at. And they've said they're still finalizing some of these things. But, you know, we've also heard Quebec say that if Newfoundland got something a little extra, then they would want something a little extra. How closely will you be watching that?
6: Yeah, I mean, just to go back to your question about the federal government inserting themselves, and as you said, in the weeds. I mean, from what we've heard and conversations we've had, is they very much were in the weeds and really pushing Newfoundland and Labrador to sign this deal, or agreement of principle, MOU, whatever it is. And that they were a little bit frustrated with the process because they certainly saw it as a good deal. I think back to, you know, you said, was I jealous of their involvement? I mean, I think back to last year when I first met Prime Minister Carney and he spoke about nation building projects, and, you know, we pushed to make sure that the Churchill Falls project, whatever it looked like, hopefully with our MOU, was part of his vision for the national projects in the country. I had those conversations with him that we would appreciate the federal government coming to the table, and it was the opposite of what you just said. I said, if they're willing to do anything for Quebec, that's fine, but they need to do something equal for Newfoundland and Labrador. So I don't think this is a new thing that the federal government has been involved. I very much appreciate Prime Minister Carney's hard work on this. It's good for Newfoundland and Labrador. I guess the fact that they really had to push is going to lead to a few questions over the next weeks and months as well about what Newfoundland and Labrador was sort of slow about. But I don't think it's news that the federal government was involved in what Prime Minister Carney has really ran on for his mandate since he became Prime Minister.
5: Yeah, and the larger picture, of course, is the electrification, nationwide. This clearly is one of the cogs in that, or one of the, you know, the bookends, if you will, that they wanted to focus on. I just wonder, you know, how it might have changed the deal on your end. I mean, obviously, this 15 talk of a, and again, these are just reports, early reports, this clean economy investment tax credit, 15%. How much do you think that is worth us capitulating, if you will, for lack of a better word?
6: Yeah, I guess if we, you know, did we get anything in the deal now that we didn't have before? Well, the question is, well, what did we give up? And was it the federal involvement that was the final reason that the government felt it could go through with it? But again, the federal government, these are things that we asked the federal government to get involved with, how they could help the deal move forward over the, you know, when we were in government last year. So it's, like I said, it's not surprising to see. You know, we do look forward to seeing what the deal is next week, or the agreement in principle. And again, all these things were still, I guess, on the table. We had an MOU from 2024, end of 2024, with final agreements still to be negotiated. I mean, there was still going to be movement. There were still going to be prior negotiations. There were still going to be back and forth to see exactly what a final deal from a Liberal government would have looked like. So the federal government would have had involvement in that, and the deal certainly would have looked a little bit different from the MOU in that respect.
5: You know, and the Premier Wakeham has said that, you know, there are these three pillars that he wants, you know, the more transmission, more power, more value for it. I haven't heard any talk about the more value side of things, whether or not there'll be any increase in the percentage we get for per kilowatt hour, whether it's how it was arranged through your agreement. I understand it's still a fifth. It looks like from initially it's still a 50-year agreement. So that still stays on the table. I don't know how that, if that's changing at all, but certainly nobody can begrudge if we're able to leverage more transmission to fund all the great projects that we know that Labrador has got the potential for. Is that a win?
6: Yeah, absolutely. And when you just talk about the pricing, I mean, we did have our estimate for our pricing was a $225 billion deal. Right. That was part of what needed to be finally negotiated. I mean, the frustrating part of the old contract from 1969 is if Quebec sells the power to their own ratepayers or to New York or Massachusetts for X number of cents, they can keep selling it for more and more and more, and Newfoundland and Labrador will get the same amount. So part of what we had in our MOU was a structure to make sure that if Quebec sold for more power down the road, whether it's 1, 2, 5, 50 years, Newfoundland and Labrador would see the upside of that. Exactly how that was going to be calculated was part of the final negotiations. So there was still some work to do. You talk about a 50-year contract. I mean, I asked a lot of questions in the House of Assembly last time we were in session about what Premier Wakeham felt needed to be changed in the MOU, why he felt the MOU was a bad deal, and what he wanted to improve on it. He never, ever answered that. But I think at one point in time, he did say a 50-year contract was too long. So
5: yes.
6: You know, we'll look for those things, the criticisms that he made. Has he now seen them as positives? Are they going to stay in the new MOU? What exactly has changed? So I look forward to seeing what this deal looks like.
5: What's the feeling you have, last thing? Do you feel like the Premier is making the call here, the final shot? Do you think he has the final say on this?
6: To sign it on behalf of Newfoundland and Labrador?
5: Mm-hmm. And to make that judgment, to say, yeah.
6: Look, I certainly hope he does. He's the leader of the province. Mm-hmm. You know, I'm sure you followed the session last time, and we asked questions, and there's a lot of lack of leadership on the other side of the house that I saw. You know, we tried to tell them governing is hard. It's a difficult job. You know, being a minister and being Premier of Newfoundland and Labrador, there's a lot of pressure. There's a lot of sleepless nights. But when you put your name on that ballot to take that position, you need to accept that leadership role and you need to accept that responsibility. And signing the deal on the Churchill River is, it doesn't get much bigger than that for the Premier of Newfoundland and Labrador, whoever they are. I know Premier Fury felt the pressure. I felt the pressure. And I hope he's feeling the pressure in a good way and that he is confident and comfortable and he's making the right decision. But, you know, if he wants Newfoundlanders and Labradorians to be on side with him, he needs to be open and transparent. He needs to talk about this in the public, and his ministers need to be available as well. And we haven't seen that on any issue from this government over the past 10 months.
5: Yep, that's been the pillars that they ran on, the openness and the transparency. And last thing, referendum. What do you think?
6: Look, during the course of the election last year, it was a talking point that they made a lot of promises. This was a promise that they made, and Newfoundlanders and Labradorians elected this government. He made that promise. He needs the answer to that, whether he's going to keep that promise or not. Again, we asked this question numerous times in the House of Assembly and got non-answers. I'll just go back to my point. That's not leadership.
5: John Hogan, thanks. I appreciate this. It's important that we hear from the leadership in the province, opposition and elsewhere. So I appreciate this, and we'll see how it happens if it actually rolls out next week as we expect it to. And I look forward to a chat at that time as well. Thank you for your time today.
6: Sure. Brian, last thing I'll say, yep. Like Newfoundlanders and Labradorians have been waiting for a deal on the Churchill River for generations. We are not going to be an opposition party to oppose for political purposes. If it's a good deal, we want to see that happen because it means so much for Newfoundlanders and Labradorians today and in future generations.
5: Yeah, that's music to mine, and I'm sure a lot of ears. As you've heard me say, I know, parking the politics right now, especially on the largest deal arguably in our history, rectifying a wrong, whatever you want to call it, I agree with you 100%. Thanks, John. Very appreciate it.
6: All right. Take care.
5: Okay.
6: Thanks.
7: This is the best of VOCM Open Line.
5: Go right to line number two. Yeah. Okay, let's go to line number two. And Megan, you're on the air.
8: Hi there. Thank you for taking my call.
5: You're welcome.
8: I am here to talk about a pretty major issue along Mary Meeting Road and Mayor Avenue and Mayor to Ward Howley Avenue Extension. I've been in that neighborhood for about 5 years now, and within the last year or so, there are literally one, if not two, major car accidents per month just along that very small strip of the center city. The last accident that happened was 2 days ago. There were two in one day. And the neighborhood gathered around, you hear the bang, you're at your, you know, kitchen table making supper, and you run out, and together we were helping to get a man and his dog out of an overturned vehicle. The part that I'm here to speak about today, though, is, you know, there's always neighbors lending a hand, but after this second accident in one day, I noticed that there were a good 50 or 60 of us neighbors standing around, and it wasn't to gawk or take photos, and at that point our help wasn't needed, but it was that we are recognizing that there is something seriously wrong in that area of town to have that many accidents. And I thought, okay, I'm going to do something about this. So yesterday I handed out about 50 hand-typed letters, and I went door to door to door all along this strip, and I put my email address there, and I just said, here's an example of a letter that I'm sending to my city councilor, Ward 2, the mayor, the four councilors at large, and I was hoping to connect with the media, which I am now, obviously. And the response that I'm getting is huge. I think what's getting to us is school is soon approaching, and that corridor of Mayor is full of students, young and old, people going to the two schools, you know, Brother Rice and Holy Heart. It's a major bus route. People going to Munn, the Paul Pope Film School. When does a city step in, and based on what data, to decide you need a traffic study is where I'm getting at. How does that happen? So we're making some noise. I'm throwing it out there to your listeners who are all over the province, of course, but a lot of people are listening to you in Center City. Someone's going to die. Someone already has died in one of these accidents. And I think we need to band together and figure this out.
5: Yeah, Megan, I live in the area, and I know exactly I know exactly what you speak of. And you throw in the Sobeys there, and that that crosswalk, I don't know, a labyrinth, if you want me to call it that, there. It's very close to Aaron C, ironically, you know, and you will see a lot of RNC vehicles traversing that intersection, that road, on a regular basis. But there's a lot of foot traffic in that area as well, and there's a lot of bicycle traffic in that area, and very few people adhering to anything close to a Highway Traffic Act or rules. They're on the road, they're on the sidewalks, the cars are going too fast, they're not stopping as slow, they're running the yellows, they're running the reds, even the greens. That intersection alone at Mayor and Mary Meeting, Boy, it seems like a pretty simple one, but it's whatever it is, the sight lines and the just devil-may-care attitude when people go through that, I know exactly what you're talking about. Absolutely.
8: That intersection is essentially in my living room. I can look at it, the whole thing. And in my letter, I'm indicating that intersection in particular, but also down Mary at Howley, that there are regular T-bone accidents at Howley Avenue Extension and Mayor Avenue. And the one we came across, two in one day, just the other day, as I said, I was certain that we were walking across a dead man and a dead dog. And I don't like to be, you know, I'm not trying to exaggerate, but this is, something has to change, whether it's a traffic study, speed cams, bigger stop signage, maybe you need to cut a couple trees down that are blocking the sun. I don't know. But it made me think, you know, what went into the process to do the stuff at Rollins Cross, right? There's process, and I get that. And I don't want to be blaming anybody. That's not a way to get attention. Brenda Haley has been excellent responding to our concerns. I'm so happy to speak to you guys. I'm talking to NTV News later. This is what community is about. And I think just particular with the little kids starting to go to school, I'm thinking we really need to get on this. So you know, people aren't getting hurt or killed just going about their day.
5: I hear you. And I've covered council on a regular basis over the years. I've seen requests from residents come before council, you know, and a particular councillor in that ward will bring it to the table and say, look, we want traffic study here, we want traffic calming. It does have to go through the process of of review by the engineering, the traffic department at the city. The officials look at it, they'll do counts, they'll monitor an intersection for some time before they'll just make the decision of whether or not to go down the road of whatever kind of traffic calming or corrections that need to be done. I mean, they just redid the entire, really, you talk about your area, they're above St. Pat's Ballpark, a at Empire Avenue, Carpathian,
8: yes,
5: and Monkstown.
8: Right.
5: It is. I live in that. Now, there's so much going on at once, and they just put in wider curbs and everything there to try to yeah, settle down that area. But my experience has been they have to go down this road, and you make a submission for an area that you believe is troublesome. They'll at some point it'll get in the queue for a study, and then they'll look at the numbers. And unfortunately, you know as well as I do, when they look at it, and if they don't see a fatality, or if the numbers don't justify the work compared to, and they have requests all over the city for this kind of thing,
8: because
5: people have gone mad driving. There's no question. So
8: it's so true. Yeah.
5: Where are you with your request formally with the city?
8: Well, what's interesting is when you kind of start banding together with your neighbors, and as you know, that it's such a wonderful community and people speak to each other and you know your neighbors. I found it really interesting the way different people hopped on different avenues to try to get the same result. So one woman is taking on what you just mentioned, this formal request. She's encouraging the rest of us to do so. A case file gets attached to it. Again, I'm all about process. I think that's cool. That's the way it has to be. You know, then some of us are doing this more making noise thing, like the more people that make these files, the more people that put the request in, maybe that would make a difference. I guess it's sort of about collecting data and collecting all of our thoughts on it and just trying to be heard and being patient too. I get it. This isn't going to happen before the kids go back to school, of course, but I think drawing attention to it, much like you said of Empire or Rollins Cross, you know, those folks had to go through a process and we're just going to stay along for this and stick it out.
5: Yeah, and Rollins Cross is a going concern. Every year there's a new change or something. And
8: they changed it back.
5: Yeah, I know, and nothing's going to stop it because, again, either way, if you're going to run a yellow or red or jump one or the other, and there's a timing issue there at Rollins Cross too when they change. But anyway, look, Megan, you know, there's people I know listening to the radio going, yeah, how do I get in the queue? Because my neighborhood is just as dangerous. And again, as we get in our minds back to school and the kids back on the sidewalks, oh my God.
8: And use your city councilor, you know, like ours is great. You use your ward too. You voted for them or not, but they're there to work for you. Mm-hmm. And I think the hugest thing is you just talk to your neighbors and people have the same concerns and feeling like you're not kind of alone in something and that you have a bit of backing. It's cool. Like that's what community is about. And I think that's just the first step, whatever your issue is throughout the city, because there are a million of them. And instead of complaining, it's like, no, let's band together with our neighborhood and make a cool plan and see how it goes.
5: Yeah, I find in municipal politics, in more than any other type, that strength in numbers really, really does count.
8: Yes, agreed.
5: It does.
8: Agreed completely. Yeah, so thanks for taking this call because it might give us more strength in our numbers.
5: Absolutely, Megan. Listen, great spokesperson for it too. So by all means, don't be a stranger. Let us know how this is going because, again,
8: I will.
5: It's a big, serious issue. Thanks again.
8: Okay, thank you so much. Have a great day.
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5: Right to line number three, and the mayor of Norris Point, Sherilyn Rumbolt, you're on the air.
14: Hi.
5: Good morning. How are you?
14: I'm doing great. How about yourself?
5: Pretty good. I understand you've seen the light.
14: Finally, yesterday was a great day to be alive, to get up and have a hot shower and a hot coffee.
5: You don't know what it's got till it's gone, hey? Really?
14: Oh, 100%. True. Yep.
5: So this goes back, of course, to the outage that apparently caused by a bird strike at a hydro facility at the Rocky Harbor Station. And we say a bird strike, but this was a different one, and we can get into that. And I've seen some of the explanations from hydro. We were hoping to have an official on here as well. But 44 hours. Now that the dust has kind of settled and you're back to a semblance of normality and during the height of tourism season, no less, what's the first thought about that all of this happened? What's your first thought that needs to be done in the aftermath?
14: Okay. I feel like we've been focused on solely like our town, the people in it, residents, visitors, making sure everyone's safe and that cleanup is happening and that type of thing. However, in, the broader scale, I think this should be a wake-up call to hydro, the lack of equipment, the lack of access, the fact that they are borrowing from NL Power, and we're really grateful for that. But the distance is really not something that is great for this area.
5: Yeah, and I understand. So these things have happened before. These are not one-offs. They are familiar, these wildlife incidents in, regarding hydro infrastructure. It's not a new risk. It's just this one became a little tanglier, and I'm not getting into all the, I'm not going to try to pretend I understand all the machinations of a hydro station. But as I understand it, it was a little tanglier. It was much more significant. It wasn't the easiest fix in the world. And I think they have two of these portable, portable systems that they, these transformers that they can, that they have at their disposal. And I think there's only two of them, these portable in the province, and they had the truck one from St. John's, did they not?
14: Yes, they did, yeah.
5: So that took a bit of time as opposed to just going in and making a repair. And look, this is no reflection on the workers with hydro, of course. The question is proactivity, being ready for these sorts of things, knowing that there's a risk. And they say that lessons have been learned and they'll be looking at it. What do you recommend, top of mind?
14: So, well, we're hoping to see some mitigation measures put into place. Like you said, it's not the first time that a bird has been able to put us in the dark. Thankfully, the destruction or the, the damage has been superficial most of the time, and it's been, I believe they're called bushing. So I'd like to thank Mark Turchell for reaching out. He's from Hydro, and just like kind of updating me. Again, I didn't understand the ins and outs of a lot of it that he's, gave, but I understood that there was a lot more significant internal damage that wasn't wasn't thought in the beginning. So they did think the repair was going to be fairly easy and, you know, not take as much time as it did. And then when they got into it, they realized this is going to take us some time.
5: Yeah. Okay. So beyond the, and again, I'll leave it to Hydro to explain intricately exactly how it went sideways, what the difference was with this particular outage, say, compared to others. But let's talk about just some of the numbers I've seen. It blows my mind. I mean, you don't really think about it until it occurs. And again, we talk about the height of season, tourism season. We talk about Gros Morne National Park, the gem in the, you know, in the provincial tourism jewel, if you in the crown, if you will. But the people affected by this, the business. To any extent, whether it's the staff, whether it's the tourists themselves, how do you explain it to people? And how have you been able to communicate with people in the area, say visitors and tourists? And, you know, what kind of reaction have you seen from them?
14: I'm well with the understanding that businesses were really struggling over the last two days. Accommodators had trouble flipping rooms, cleaning. Laundry was almost impossible to do unless you had the proper backup generator equipment to be able to run those types of things. Restaurants, food, loss, and wastage. I feel like it was probably an eye-opener to some that they really need to have these backup plans in place. We want to commend the business owners that were able to stay open, that were able to cater to residents and visitors alike. For offering the food, offering those supplies, the water. I think for us, we focused on getting, we wanted to be very transparent. So in our town, we put out bulletins as often as we could, updating timelines and offering what we could as a town to help people come together and make it through it.
5: Yeah, so Hydro is talking about, you know, it's a lesson to be learned, and they're going to, I think, have some meetings afterwards to see what they can do. Hopefully, have you been, you know, sort of assured that you'll be in the middle of those conversations, just so peace of mind, if nothing else.
14: I have not been, but like I said, I did have some contact from Hydro, and I hope that will continue.
5: Yeah, because backup seems, it's companies that I've seen and businesses there have had some their own generators for backup, but that can only do so much. And as you talked about, you know, the cleanup and everything afterward and spoilage of food and money lost and staff losing and, you know, and having to try to makeshiftly, I guess, for lack of a better term, accommodate tourists and everybody who were there. You've just mentioned, you gave a shout out to Hydro and the fact that they've been in touch. Have they